0: cost of the burden that they're putting on our electric grid.
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4: Patrick DeHaan with Gas Buddy points to a price spike Sunday when Iran announced it was closing the Strait of Hormuz. That spike faded, as many do. Overall, though, the news is good. Gas prices down 6 weeks in a row to $3.85 nationally. Diesel prices down as well, but don't expect big waves in trucking costs.
3: Diesel is certainly one of the elements, but with fewer truck drivers because of a crackdown on CDLs nationwide, trucking rates are still very elevated.
4: Around here, the average $4.04 in D.C., $3.79 in Maryland, $3.68 in Virginia. 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
2: Virginia's top prosecutors highlighting a new law that's designed to hold the gun industry accountable for ongoing community violence.
5: The problem is a relatively small number of dealers whose firearms repeatedly show up at crime scenes and whose business practices raise serious concerns.
6: Attorney General Jay Jones, alongside bill's sponsor Delegate Dan Helmer, Fairfax County Democrat.
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2: 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I'm Jason Nathanson for WMAL.
9: In Prince George's County, northbound side of the BW Parkway is slow from 410 to Powder Mill. In Arlington, 395 northbound jammed up between 110 and the Southwest Freeways in D.C. Onto the Beltway Interloop in McLean, stop and go from the Dulles Toll Road to the Claire Barton Parkway. On 95 southbound in Lorton, you'll find that jammed up between Route 1 and 123. And finally, on the northbound side of 95 at Garrisonville, traffic is stopping to go between 610 and Dumfries Road. And now from GarageDoorRepair.com, the WMAL Weather Channel forecast.
1: Tonight, showers and thunderstorms early with lows around 68. Tomorrow, isolated showers, otherwise clouds and sun with highs around 85.
10: How did I lose weight? And I did. 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I did. I love this stuff. 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
12: I want to get you an update on what's happening with the Strait of Hormuz right now and the Iran deal, which is up and down as the vice president's trying to salvage this thing and try to get us some good news. But what we are being told right now is that tankers are, in fact, continuing to move through the Strait of Hormuz despite the Iranian threat. Although Iran proclaimed that the Strait of Hormuz was once again closed on Saturday, tankers continue to move through the vital waterway, including very large crude carriers and liquid natural gas tankers as well. That is good news for the world economy. The strait was reopened on Thursday after President Donald Trump and the Iranian president signed their Memorandum of Understanding, the MOUs, to establish the framework for a quote-unquote peace deal. Just a few days later on Saturday, Tehran announced the strait was closed again because Israel was still fighting Iran's terrorist proxy Hezbollah in Lebanon. U.S. Central Command, CENTCOM, responded by saying that Iran does not control the Strait of Hormuz, quote-unquote, very simple. Then came out with another statement saying traffic continues to flow and U.S. forces are monitoring the situation to ensure this, in fact, remains the case, is what the CENTCOM spokesman, Captain Tim Hawkins, said in a statement. Now, safe passage through the international waterway remains intact today as 55 merchant ships transited, moving large amounts of cargo and more than 17 million barrels of oil to the global market, CENTCOM said on Saturday. U.S. forces remain present and vigilant to ensure all aspects of the agreement with Iran are adhered to, obeyed, and in full force and effect, the statement continued. Now, CENTCOM referred to the latest bulletin from the Joint Maritime Information Center, which lowered its risk advisory level for the Strait of Hormuz to moderate and said the strait is, quote, now open. JMIC posted an update on Sunday that said traffic flows are increasing, so not decreasing, even though Iran said that the strait was closed. Well, the number of ships going through increased. They said navigational system interference and wider regional military activity continues to warrant caution. Navigational interference includes hailing and surveillance activity by Iran's Islamic Revolutionary Guard, the IRGC. Reuters also reported on Monday that oil and liquid natural gas tankers are indeed moving through the Strait of Hormuz and traffic is picking up. They said four LNG tankers controlled by Qatar headed into the Gulf and through the Strait on Monday, while two super tankers, which can carry up to 4 million barrels of crude alone, crossed into the Gulf with one signaling its destination as the Iraqi port of Basra. The report said that the data from the ship tracker also confirmed that. They said two smaller crude tankers carrying just under 2 million barrels of oil in total sailed out of the Strait of Hormuz into the Gulf of Oman on Monday, citing a different set of ship tracking data for that. So what we now know, it's pretty clear now that this is apparently what Iran says and their propaganda doesn't actually match reality. I think it's fair to say yet again. Now, Reuters also noted that more ships could be passing through the strait with their automatic information system, or AIS, transponders turned off for safety. They said, based on visual observations, traffic does seem to slow considerably after the IRG said that the strait was closed again, falling from 26 ships spotted on Saturday to just five on Sunday. So when they say something like this, it does have an impact. Now, the South Korean Ministry of Oceans and Fisheries also said on Monday that two ships operated by South Korea have been able to pass safely through the strait since the MOU was signed. The ministry provided a few further details in the interest of safety because the ships have not yet fully exited what is described as a high-risk zone. They mentioned that neither of them is crewed by South Koreans or currently headed for port in South Korea. They listed also intelligence, Lloyd's List Intelligence said on Sunday that commercial traffic, quote, continued to move through the strait over the weekend despite repeated Iranian claims that it had closed the waterway in response to what it described as Israel's violation of a ceasefire because of them targeting terrorists in Lebanon. Now, another maritime intelligence company known as Windward concurred with its own analysis that traffic through the southern corridor was not reflecting any closure. They noted that the strait was nowhere near returning to its pre-war traffic loads based on the traffic data. Windward split the analytical difference by observing that high visibility traffic with transponders switched on had stalled even before the IRGC declared the strait was closed on Saturday. So they're turning off their transponders for safety reasons. They said 12 transits today, down from 21 on June 20th. Neutral and European tonnage absent five of the seven inbound vessels dark, Windward said. So again, that means that they're turning off their transponders because they feel like that gives them a better chance of safely passing through the strait. They said the current traffic profile is dark, sanctioned, and Iran-linked, resemble the late blockade baseline more than a functioning open strait, the analyst concluded there. So this is what the vice president is having to deal with right now. This is what the president's having to deal with right now. This is what the Trump administration's having to deal with right now. And honestly, this is what the world's having to deal with. Now, Fox News anchors also poured a lot of blunt, I think a fair way of saying it is, cold water on J.D. Vance's Iran deal update. And put it this way, as they were describing the latest update, as Vance said, Trump wants to focus on Iran's actions, I guess, more than their words. Listen carefully to their words.
13: Okay, the vice president boarding the plane, Air Force Two, and heading back to the United States after a couple of days of negotiations there in the beautiful part of the world, Luzern, Switzerland, with the Iranian delegation. Sanders saying that he's achieved some success in setting up a mechanism to keep the Strait of Hormuz open, though a lot of people would say American firepower is all you need to do that. Setting up a mechanism to achieve a lasting ceasefire, and the fact that the Iranians say that they will allow inspectors to come in terms of their nuclear program, but the vice president there with a caveat that says we don't know exactly what that means, and if history is any guide, might not mean much.
14: Yeah, adding that it's been a very confusing process to negotiate with the Iranians, but that positive talk about getting that oil moving is what continues to send oil prices lower, now near $74 a barrel. The U.S. stock market's still hovering near all-time high, so as long as the messaging continues to be that, you know, we have reason to believe that the White House is happy with what they've seen so far, John.
13: And the word from the administration, and you and I know this because we were on a call with the senior administration official a little more than a week ago, is that if this all transpires in the way that the White House hopes it will, it has the potential to transform the Middle East. The vice president reiterated that again. But he also said we haven't built the house yet. And I would think of all of the things, all of the houses or all of the buildings that President Trump has built over his long and storied career as a real estate developer, building this particular house with the Iranians is probably the toughest challenge he's ever faced.
14: And I'm sure that's all part of the vision. All right, we are going to have much more on that and reaction to it coming up. Meanwhile, the judge and the
12: So you can hear there's a lot of people that are scratching their head like, the vice president is there with a caveat that says we don't know exactly what that means, referring to this, you know, nuclear inspections. And if history is any guide, that might not mean much. Those are the words from Fox News Channel. I think it's very interesting how blunt they were there after the vice president kind of gave his update of where we are. Now, the president of the United States of America was also asked about, you know, the oil sales, and can he was asked a question from a reporter. The reporter question, I'm going to say it for you and then play it so that it's harder to hear. The reporter to Trump said, can you ensure that the Iranians won't use profit from oil sales to rebuild their military? Listen carefully.
15: Can you ensure that the Iranians won't use profits from oil sales to rebuild their military?
16: Well, they're not supposed to be doing that, so we'll see, but they're supposed to use money to buy food for their people, because right now their people are very hungry and they're buying it exclusively from us. Corn, soybeans, should be a lot of money. I hope it's a lot of money.
12: Now, what's interesting about what the president there, and that brings us back to another story, is that we now are being told from the vice president, J.D. Vance, and the president, that the frozen Iranian funds would not be released unless the United States continues to see progress, while describing a Qatar-assisted oversight mechanism for funds that could be used to buy American soybeans. Vance's remarks came after a reporter asked whether Iran had already agreed that frozen funds could be used to buy American soybeans. Vance replied, yeah. That was something that came up yesterday. We actually asked the Qataris to help us set up the mechanism so that we could ensure that the money goes where we want it to go. And they agreed to that. We have a good relationship, obviously, with them and a good operational oversight mechanism in place. But even with that said, even with the caveat that's going to benefit American farmers and obviously benefit the people of Iran, we want both. But fundamentally, the money is not going to be unfrozen unless we continue to see progress. And that will obviously be a big part of the negotiations in the days to come. Now, the comments follow the release of the memo of understanding between the United States and Iran, which the White House confirmed after the full text was shared with reporters. The memo said the United States and Iran had jointly agreed in good faith to terms involving the current conflict, the current sanctions, Iran's nuclear program, and negotiations towards a quote-unquote final deal. The memo also stated the United States would make fully available for use the frozen or restricted funds and assets of Iran upon implementation of the MOU. The two countries would mutually agree on procedures for releasing these funds during the negotiations, and the text said that such funds, whether kept in the original account or transferred, would be fully usable for payment to any unlimited beneficiary designed by the central bank, by the Central Bank of Iran. That is where a lot of conservatives started like screaming, I was one of them, over this massive red flag. And that's why the question that was asked there of the president was an important one. Now, you can hear the vice president saying, no, like, we've got this. Everything's fine. Again, this goes back to the issue of trust, but verify. President Trump was also asked if he would risk worldwide depression and strike Iran again. So again, the media with their doom or gloom questioning continuing. Listen.
17: If the war with Iran could cause a worldwide depression, as you noted, Mr. President, are you willing to risk economic catastrophe and strike Iran
16: again?
17: Well,
16: not the way I'm...
12: By the way, let me just hit pause there. I want you to hear the president, and I don't want to interrupt him. I'm going to take a quick break. We're going to come back, and I'll let you hear what the president had to say in response to that right after this.
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12: Welcome back. It is the Mark Levin Show. Ben Ferguson filling in for the great one. It's so nice to have you with us, and I want to get to your thoughts, your reaction, especially with the latest breaking news on what's happening in Iran and the Iran nuclear deal. Vice President J.D. Vance on his way back to the United States of America. All right, let me go back to this audio I wanted to play for you a moment ago. Donald Trump was asked if he would risk worldwide depression and strike Iran again. And I want you to hear the president and how clear he was in his response to that question, because of course the media is all about doom and gloom, right? Like, it's all doom and gloom.
17: Is there war with Iran could cause a worldwide depression, as you noted, Mr. President? Are you willing to risk economic catastrophe and strike Iran
16: again? Well, not the way I'm doing it. It's not going to cause depression.
17: But if they don't abide by the memorandum.
16: Well, nuclear weapon supersedes depression. Depression's real bad. Nuclear weapon will cause depression much more quickly. The way we're doing it, we have the opposite of a depression. We're doing really well. The numbers are incredible. The oil is at a level that nobody's ever seen before. Oil prices are way down. I think they're very comparable to what they were. Chris, I don't know, pretty comparable to what they were before we started.
29: They've returned most of the way back down.
17: Yeah. And, so if Iran does not abide by the MOU, are you still willing
16: to...
17: What
16: I didn't say it would cause a depression. I said it could cause a depression, right? And I said that I don't want to be Herbert Hoover. That's a president I don't want to be, because he, you know, he was in charge during the Great Depression. And certainly a lot of bad things could happen. That would be one of the things. I don't think it would, but... If it did, but no, if Iran doesn't live up to their agreement, or if they're not behaving, I will do what I have to do.
17: Did he leverage over you, Mr. President?
12: It really is interesting to hear the media there do everything that they possibly can to make you believe that the sky is falling, the world is ending, it is over, folks. And if Donald Trump attacks Iran again, that we're going to go into this catastrophic economic fall, not just America, but the rest of the world. Ask yourself this question. Why would the media describe it this way? Because they do not want the President of the United States of America to be successful in actually dismantling Iran from being a threat to our national security. And what they're really about here is they want this president to be a failure. They want him and everything that happens to be a failure. So if the president does his job, which is to keep us safe and deal with a national security issue that the can have been kicked down the road for how long? I go back to what Donald Trump is doing. He has the same policy towards Iran that Hillary Clinton had, that Bill Clinton had, that Barack Obama had, that Joe Biden had, that Kamala Harris had, that Chuck Schumer had, that Nancy Pelosi had, that Iran cannot get a nuclear weapon. The only difference is that a guy by the name of Donald Trump is actually willing to do it. They were not. They just would keep punting and kicking the ball because they didn't want to deal with it. 1-877-381-3811. 1-877-381-3811. Ben Ferguson filling in for the great one, Mark Levin. We'll be right back.
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2: 381-3811. Let me go to Patricia. Thanks for waiting. You are on the Mark Levin Show. How are you?
3: Oh, thank you, Ben. And your screen caller was absolutely a sweetheart. My question was regarding the data centers and the DPA, the decibels. It's at like 92.96. And OSHA is like 85. Because a lot of the residential areas, they're like a half a block away from some of these data centers, and it is so loud. It is crazy. People are putting up mattresses in their windows to keep the sound out.
2: And so it's interesting what you're talking about now, because this is when you go to early centers, and then you look at now where they're putting these centers. Most of the centers are being built now basically on just empty land, far away. And so the earlier centers, yes, were louder than some of the new ones. I've been to some of the new ones. They are not loud the way you're describing them. Very different than they were. And so this goes back to early technology compared to technology now. If you look at where the data centers are being built now, they're not right next to a house. And that's part of what they're looking at, is that they're trying to do these things in a way where it's, I describe them very much like where you see the Amazon shipping centers and like where you see like large warehouses and places that are close to airports for shipping. Like that's where they're going with this. And again, if I had one next to my house that was loud, I'd be upset. But if you look at where they're going now, and this is part of the propaganda where we paint this worst case scenario with the AI centers and we say, oh my gosh, they're going to suck up all the water. Well, they're a closed system now, so they don't suck up water. They just keep reusing the same water over and over and over again. We say, oh my gosh, they're sucking down the grid. Well, most of them are net positive now to the grid and build a better grid for the community. And so that's what they're doing. Certainly in places like Texas, that's exactly how it's being done. And they're building these things kind of in the middle of nowhere, compared to where people are living. That is also a very good thing. And then look, if you don't, here's the best part. If you're willing to miss out on a huge opportunity for job growth, And for what this can do with support jobs, the number of support jobs around these AI centers is massive. There are places that are now going to take them because they're not going to make a decision based on fear. They're going to make a decision based on the data and the facts. I go back to what I said about Texas. Like Texas is open for business with AI. We're trying to get every AI job and every AI center we can get our hands on because we understand now what it does to the community. So like if others don't want it, great. Like, we'll take it. I think that's what you're seeing in Arkansas with the governor there, Sarah Huckabee. Sanders, she's doing the same thing. She's like, look, you guys don't like, we're happy to take these AI centers. We got plenty of land. We have plenty of areas that need them. We understand the jobs that come in from them. Like, let's go. What are we doing here where we're trying to send this stuff overseas or to China? Like, it does not make sense. And I understand there's people that are upset about AI and they're like, oh, it's going to take jobs. Like, it's here, folks. It's just like the internet. Once it got up, it's here. So you better own it. But being afraid of it does not make sense. Own it. Absolutely own it. All right, I'm out of time. I'll see you back here tomorrow. I'll be filling in for the great one then. Have a great night. And I'll see you on social media. Don't forget, download the Ben Ferguson podcast as well. Have a great night.
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5: Benefit from the deal. I'm Lisa Lacera, Fox News. President Trump says the U.S. has the advantage as negotiations with Iran are underway.
6: Their Navy is gone. Their Air Force is gone. Their leaders are all dead. Their whole country's a mess. Their economy is shot.
5: Vice President J.D. Vance was in Switzerland today to begin the talks, which he said were setting a foundation for further discussions. Still, Democrats in Congress are calling on the administration to brief them about the deal. Two more people arrested in connection with the plot to attack the White House UFC event earlier this month.
7: Jordan Ricker was arrested and is being charged with a conspiracy to commit murder. Authorities say that Ricker was in contact with suspect Abraham Alvarez, who lives in Nebraska. We mentioned Alvarez last week, who authorities say was the, quote, ringleader of this alleged plot that discussed killing people outside the White House on June 14th.
5: Fox's David Spunt in Washington. William Lee Spartacus Faulkner of Washington State was arrested Friday and charged with conspiracy to commit murder. A federal judge rules the Trump administration's use of a federal database as part of its election integrity push is illegal.
8: District of Columbia federal judge Sparkle Suknanen ruled against an update to what is called the Systematic Alien Verification for Entitlements, or SAVE, system. In her order, the judge criticized the Trump administration for what she called its assault on privacy rights that could threaten the right to vote, which she called sacred. This is seen as a blow to the administration's effort to find and remove those who aren't U.S. citizens from state voter rolls. DHS General Counsel James Percival took to X to say the Biden-appointed judge's decision blocks a solution to a problem the left says doesn't exist.
5: Fox's Colonel Scott. 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
9: 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I'm Jason Adenson. The Virginia House and Senate have passed a two-year budget after an impasse over data center tax credits almost led to a state government shutdown.
10: The budget keeps the controversial data center sales tax break, but charges data centers an additional energy consumption fee.
11: I still believe that expiring the data center sales and use tax exemption would be the best plan forward.
10: But Senate Finance Committee Chair Louise Lucas says the approved budget provides
11: an alternative path where data centers pay their fair share.
10: Republican Senator Glenn Sturtevant disagrees.
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13: Police in Fairfax County are searching for a suspect who tried to abduct a woman from a busy local park.
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15: 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Chief Kevin Davis says the woman was able to outrun the suspect, and police want the public's help.
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13: A woman was found dead in an apartment near the Montgomery County Air Park.
16: Police say the 37-year-old woman was suffering from trauma to her upper body when officers arrived at the apartment on Snuffer School Road Sunday morning, and despite taking life-saving measures, she was dead by the time medics arrived. Police have not described her injuries beyond that, and detectives are investigating the case as a homicide. The woman's identity will be released when next of kin have been notified. This is the county's ninth homicide of the year, following the death of a 67-year-old woman in her Silver Spring apartment last month. The victim's daughter and her girlfriend have been charged in that case. John Matthews on WMAL and WMAL.com.
13: 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I'm Jason Nathanson for WMAL.
17: On the Beltway, first on the Virginia side, you're good to go on the Interloop and on the Outerloop. Into Maryland, no delays on the Interloop or on the Outerloop in Prince George's County or in Montgomery County. Staying in Montgomery County on 270 between the Beltway and Frederick, lanes are clear on the northbound side and on the southbound side. Back into Prince George's County, if you're traveling between the two Beltways, either on the BW Parkway or 95, no reports of any delays between D.C. and Baltimore. And Route 50 from the Beltway to the Bay Bridge, you're good to go on the eastbound side and on the westbound side. And now from GarageDoorRepair.com, the WMAL Weather Channel forecast.

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3: Right back at you, McGraw.
4: Let's talk about this Iran deal, because a lot of moving parts. It seemed to be on life support over the weekend, but I guess today they're actually coming out with some agreements. Set the scene for us. What's going on here?
3: Yeah, this is progress of some sort. You know, it's easy to have a peace agreement. Having a peace implementation is a much more challenging thing. But according to the vice president, Iran has agreed to allow nuclear inspectors back in the country. They haven't been there in a while. They haven't been there since Trump ripped up the Obama administration deal with Iran. And this is certainly progress, because the goal of all of this, according to President Trump, is to prevent Iran from having a nuclear weapon. That's why there was such a cost incurred. Having the inspectors will help along those lines. And there seem to be some optimistic statements from the negotiators, the mediators, which are Qatar and Pakistan, that there have been substantive pieces of progress, and now they just go towards the technical implementation stuff. But, Graw, the implementation is the whole trick here. One hair-triggered person, one nasty Truth Social post could set things way back from where they came.
4: So apparently they've agreed to something, and since they've agreed to something, there's been some idea that some of the sanctions would be lifted. And reading the news that's coming out tonight, the United States is saying, great, we will release some of the money to you, but you have to buy American agriculture, soy and wheat and all that stuff. And Iran saying, whoa, whoa, whoa, wait a minute. So it seems like it's one step forward, one step back when it comes to this.
3: Yeah, that's what negotiations are. Or halting progress is the best. Bullish you are, or bearish you are on the prospects. The concern here, McGraw, is just the release of money in general. There's a sense here, even from the president's most devoted allies in Congress, they don't trust Iran to buy U.S. soybeans or build schools or build roads with the money. They're worried that money's going to get rerouted to proxies in the Middle East, who will be violent and attack and engage in terror. Why the whole release of money seems to be a sticking point. One of the reasons why President's supporters have been so equivocating talking about this peace deal.
4: Scott, is the strait open? Because I've read it's open and then it's not open and then only a few boats are getting through. What do we know about the strait being open?
3: Well, let's assume it's open for now. Let's assume that it is clear passage. A bit of an assumption. Let's go there. How comfortable are you sailing your ship down the Strait of Hormuz until things are a little more firm? I think there's a hesitance of major shipping companies to get too aggressive in that space just yet. That may come over time. It may take weeks or months, but you know, the oil prices move as a commodity. And I think the markets seem to think the oil will be flowing soon. It's not flowing.
4: Yeah, and you know what? Who would have thought that it's not up to Iran and it's not up to the president? It's up to the insurance company who's going to insure the boat that goes through.
3: They're all global markets, right? So, I mean, you have to have confidence that the Chinese ships are going to go through, that the European ships are going to go through, that our ships are going to go through. All of this works in an interconnected network, which raises the complexity of the situation. But right now, markets are optimistic.
4: Scott McFarlane, we're having a hard time here. You're cutting in and out. We'll see if it gets any better here in a second. J.D. Vance leading the negotiations. Where's Marco Rubio in all of this?
3: Yeah, sorry for the mic. I'm going to plow through it.
4: No, you're good. You're getting better. There you go.
3: Laying low, it seems. He has not had his fingerprints on all this Iran talk, which has made people dubious that this is a political winner if Marco Rubio wants nothing to do with it. I mean, he's the Secretary of State. You have to have your hands involved with international relations. It's also possible he's being held in the bullpen as a closer, to extend a baseball metaphor. But this really is the political story to come, isn't it? J.D. Vance versus Marco Rubio.
4: Yeah, it is interesting, and I don't know if it's strategic on his part, if the president's trying to put his thumb on the scale and make J.D. Vance look good. If it succeeds, J.D. Vance gets all the credit. If it fails, J.D. Vance will take all the blame, too, I guess.
3: He was known to be a bit dovish on this war to begin with. He campaigned in 2024, along with the president, about no foreign entanglements, no more war. Him having to take ownership of ending this war is... it's a big shift for him, but he has his hands all over this thing now, for his better or for his worse.
4: Yeah. You know, no matter what happens with this negotiation, it's going to be compared to the Obama deal, and there's just no way about it. And the people who like to own the other side, it's a pretty fun parlor game to watch. The Trump side say it's nothing like the Obama deal, and the Democrats saying it's exactly like the Obama deal.
3: Yeah, and the president's got to have some blame on that. He's the one who did the comparisons, and he's the one who continues to do the comparisons. So if this is an apples versus oranges thing, and it may be, he's the one putting apples next to apples. And the nuclear inspectors really are the connective tissue. If they're going to let nuclear inspectors back into Iran, that's progress on all counts. But that's what the situation was under the Obama deals. So it's hard to measure it as progress since they're just matching the old standard.
4: Seems like at least Israel is on board with this. At least they've come around and sort of followed President Trump in this, can we say, over the last 72 hours?
3: Early indications, but it's still early. It really was a telling 72 hours over the weekend, McGraw, when you had members of the Trump administration kind of calling out the Israeli cabinet, saying, you better get on board. We're the only ship that's sailing in this sea. You don't usually hear such provocative, you know, statements towards the Israelis from U.S. leaders, but hey, maybe it was effective. They do seem for now.
4: Yeah, we'll see and see what happens. All right, the other one is a reflecting pool. This has turned into a quagmire. We mentioned last week Obama, right, spent millions of dollars, couldn't fix it. Trump said he was going to spend millions of dollars. It's not fixed. I don't even know if this thing's fixable.
3: It's really huge. Okay, don't underestimate how big this thing is. You know, the president caught some grief for comparing it to the height of the Empire State Building and the Eiffel Tower. It's really enormous. And I don't want to undersell the complexity of the project. Thing is, and this seems to have hit the president in a sore spot, nobody really cared or had outrage when there were problems with it in the past because previous presidents didn't make a whole thing of it. I mean, the president touted this triumphantly as his pet project that he was going to master where others could not. And it's a mess. It looks awful. It's starting to stink. It's a black eye in green water. And he has such ownership of it because he claimed ownership of it. And you could tell it's getting on a nerve because in the Oval Office, tonight. He was blaming reporters for not, you know, focusing on previous failures at the pool and then making false claims about somebody going beneath the surface of the water with a box cutter and slicing a 300-foot crevice in the base of the pool. That is the length of a football field. Even an expert scuba diver wouldn't be able to pull that off with all the police and all the cameras down there. It's if we're going into these types of fanciful tall tales, I don't know where this is going.
4: I'm waiting for somebody to blame Jenny from Forrest Gump for somehow ripping up the bottom of the deal.
3: So, nice pull. She ran through the water. It was fine, right?
4: So how about the guy who dumped the hydrogen peroxide into the pool? Shouldn't that guy be called into question what's going on?
3: Well, those were the Park Service workers or their contractors. They're trying to turn the water back to blue. And then we have a picture of a dead duck on the surface, which does not help things. The peroxide may have helped, may have hurt. It's a mess. And I'll tell you, here's the real sign of trouble. You have all these rubberneckers, McGraw, who are just coming by to look at the carnage. It's like the hottest tourist spot in D.C. right now, and it never should be that way for that reason.
4: Yeah, it's a heck of a story. I didn't know that it was filled with water from the rivers. So, of course, you're going to get algae and everything else. It is river water. It's not an actual pool with chlorine.
3: There was a lawsuit filed in May to stop this project from happening, the renovation, the Trump changes. And the plaintiffs, a bunch of historic conservationists, said, don't change the pool because you could damage it long term. It's very fragile. It's very hard. But that group was prophetic, weren't they? They didn't win their lawsuit, but they knew that this is a very challenging thing. You might not want to get involved with this because it can be a mess. And oh, by the way, they argued, it was supposed to be achromatic, non-colored water, so as best to reflect the Washington Monument, the Lincoln Memorial. You put a color in there, it's not going to do its job as a reflecting pool. This is a black eye the administration's going to have to repair with ice, coloring, or something to fix it.
4: Yeah, it's turning into a nightmare. Real quick, Scott McFarland, while we have you, let's go across the pond, England. We wake up this morning to find out that Keir Starmer is out as prime minister. And just doing a quick thing, this is the sixth prime minister they've had in 7 years. What's going on in Great Britain?
3: I'm looking at the global issue here. There's an anti-incumbent sentiment that is still coursing through the bloodstream of world politics. You've seen it in other countries where they have ousted longtime leaders, and in Great Britain, they can't stop the revolving door. It's going to mean something in our politics coming up soon. An anti-incumbent sentiment doesn't mean an anti-Republican sentiment. It means an anti-incumbent sentiment. That's why the parties are nominating people who may seem to be unelectable candidates. We're seeing that in Maine. Saw that in the mayor's race in New York City. Yeah, people want change. They want dramatic change, and they will nominate people who are not viewed as electable. In Great Britain, you're seeing a symptom of that, McGraw, where they have churned out prime ministers looking for something that's a change agent. It's an unsettled world with inflation through the roof, with wars being fought, and with AI and technology consuming our culture. People want change, and it's going to keep happening until they feel they've gotten it.
4: Yeah, this isn't Law and Order. You don't figure out who the bad guy is at the end of the hour. I mean, change takes takes time. How much do you think this upheaval in Great Britain has to do with Brexit and how 10 years now of Brexit and I mixed bag, some say good, some say bad, but it's changing and it's not necessarily changing as fast as they want. How much do you think of this is still the Brexit controversy?
3: It's hard to believe it's been 10 years since that. Trump came into office the first time in Brexit. That's when we thought the change election was starting. It hasn't stopped. People still want to keep the churn going. There's a hyperinflation in Great Britain just like there is here. You know, it costs you and me $6 to buy a stinking box of cereal right now. The same dynamics true in Great Britain. They're probably going to ascribe some blame for that to exiting the euro. And whether it's right or wrong, that's probably where the blame's going and why they are so kinetic with their changes in government.
4: Yeah, Scott McFarland with us here. Independent journalist now with CBS News for years and years. Got his start in radio. That's why we like him. You can read him on Substack. You can check him out on YouTube. Scott, thanks for checking in every Monday. Josh is in next week for me. So, Scott, thanks for checking in. As always, we'll check in with you next week. Thanks, man.
3: I'll buy a new mic by then. Talk to you soon.
4: There you go. Good. Scott McFarland with us every Monday to get things off and going. News of the day. Nice little analysis around the horn with all that type of stuff. Hey, stay right there. When we come back, We're going to open up the show. I'll tell you, got some good news for you. And then we're going to talk to a astrophysicist who is just so excited. It's Christmas morning for the astrophysicists of the world because they found a new comet in Chile that is rewriting the history of the universe. We'll get into that. And then we're going to talk to, we'll talk Iran deal with a think tank next hour and get into the nitty gritty of Iran and Ukraine and where do we go from here. We're just getting started. Stay right there. America at Night, back in a moment.
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1: 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I never minded being 2:35, but you know what minded? 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
4: Hey, it's official. For those of you in Kansas City, Kansas City's throwing a party, the 250th event in Kansas City. It is going to take place on September 16th. They've invited me to come on out to Kansas City, so I'm going to be there. Pete and Mundo, the morning show at KCMO, is hosting this thing along with KCMO. Kevin Keatsman's going to be there. Vince Calonese is going to be there. Guy Benson's going to be there. I'm going to be there. You need to get tickets. It's going to be a sponsored event at the Boulevard Brewery. Dinner and complimentary wines, hors d'oeuvres. Oh, wait a minute. 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Never mind. I know that's hors d'oeuvres. Should be a whole lot of fun, and it's all to celebrate America and the 250th anniversary. September 16th, 2026. Four tickets. 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It's September 16th, 2026 in Kansas City. So I'll be there and a chance to meet and greet and say hi. 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We'd love to have you come out. Should be a whole lot of fun. You can meet all the talk show hosts and ask us any questions and tell great stories and get a bunch of radio guys together. They're always telling great stories. Radio guys always know how to tell good stories. So that's September 16th in Kansas City. KCMOTalkRadio.com for tickets, and we'll see you then. Coming up next segment, believe it or not, they have discovered a comet that moved through the solar system 10 to 12 billion years ago before the sun was born. And they found this comet in Chile. And the astrophysicists are, well, it's like Christmas morning for these guys. What does all of this mean? How can it be that it is almost as old and older than the Milky Way itself? What does that mean? And what does that tell us? It is only the third type of object like this. And so we're going to talk to an astrophysicist who is bursting at the seams. He's so excited. It truly is like Christmas morning. So we're going to talk with him coming up next segment. And then in hour number two, we're going to be checking in with a think tank. It is Joel Griffin is a senior fellow at the Advancing American Freedom. And we're going to get into, he's formerly of the Heritage Foundation, and we're going to talk to him about what's going on when it comes to the Iran war, when it comes to Ukraine. You've read about him and seen him in the Wall Street Journal. He's on their editorial board. He's on Fox News, Fox Business, Bloomberg, CNBC, C-SPAN, he is a senior fellow at the Advancing American Freedom Think Tank, and we're going to talk to him coming up next hour. And then, of course, open phones, open text messages, not to mention voicemails. You can give us a call, and if you're not available to call in during the live portion, you can always leave us a voicemail at the same number, 1-844-2-McGraw or 1-844-262-4729. We're just getting started. Stay right there. America at Night. Back in a moment.
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8: A dog? I'm not. I was born for a purpose, to bring you hope, to guide you out of darkness. 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
11: Welcome to America at Night with McGraw-Millhaven. Well, this is like bringing a knife to a gunfight. We're talking to the assistant professor of the Department of Physics and Astronomy at Michigan State University. He's the gun. I'm the knife. He's a lot smarter than I am, so we'll try and muddle through this. Dr. Daryl Siegman, welcome to America at Night. Thanks for joining us.
12: Hi, thanks for having me. I don't understand the gun and the knife thing.
11: Well, you're really smart when it comes to astrophysics. I'm not, so I'm going to ask you rudimentary questions, and you're going to be nice and try and answer them in a very rudimentary way, but clearly you're a lot smarter than all of us. So my first question is this. What exactly was discovered and what was found? Take us back to July 1st, 2025. What happened?
12: Oh, my goodness. Okay, so July 1st, 2025, which is actually almost exactly a year ago now. Is that why you're doing this, I guess?
11: Sure.
12: Yeah, so it's hard for me to remember exactly what happened because I think at that point I had not slept in, like, days, and I was, like, not sleeping for probably a week straight while we wrote the first paper, that discovery paper about 3i Atlas. But it started out, there was this object, presumably you've heard of 3i Atlas at this point. This was our third ever interstellar object seen passing through the solar system. So what that means is in the solar system, we have lots of comets and asteroids. People are probably familiar with those. Comets are these things that, you know, there are beautiful tails on comets. Some you can even see with the naked eye. Maybe people who are listening, some of you have actually seen a comet with the naked eye. These are small bodies that formed when the planets in our solar system were forming, and interstellar comets are those that small bodies like comets and asteroids from in our solar system, but they originated in exoplanetary systems, so those from other stars. The way you figure out that something is interstellar is that it has a hyperbolic trajectory, which means basically its orbit is not bound to the sun like all the comets and asteroids in our solar system. So we saw this object. I did not discover this object. Basically, this person named Larry Deneau, who's in Hawaii at this telescope survey called Atlas, he spotted this object moving really, really fast across the sky. That's kind of the telltale sign that the thing is unbound from the solar system because it's moving so fast. And that told us that we had our third ever discovered interstellar comet.
11: Okay. It didn't land in America, correct? We haven't been able to touch it. It didn't, right? It's not physically here, right?
12: Yes. If we would be in a very different situation today if a year ago an interstellar comet had hit the Earth. So, no, okay. It did not. In fact, though, that's a really good question, though, right? So, like, you're probably asking because you've heard of, like, meteors and meteorites, right? There
11: sure.
12: are space rocks that hit the Earth all the time, actually. It's just meteors are typically much smaller. So meteors are typically, you know, about a meter. Some of them will, as they burn up in the atmosphere, will survive that journey, and some of them hit the ground, and that's when you get a meteorite. The thing is there's much more little, just kind of like a good rule of thumb, is there's always a lot more little stuff in space than there is big stuff. So while a meteorite, there's a lot more of meter-sized things floating around in space, a lot of them hit the Earth. 3i Atlas is actually about 2.5 kilometers across in just its nucleus. So that is many, many times orders of magnitude larger than your typical meteor. So while it was a big object, there was no worry that it was going to hit the Earth whatsoever.
11: Gotcha. But you scientists were able to determine just by looking at it through a telescope that it was 10 to 12 billion years old?
12: Yeah, so there's a couple caveats to that, okay? So it is, the precise statement is that it is very likely kind of something like 10 to 12 billion years old. So I know that that isn't very actually precise of a statement. But the thing is that we are, the basic way you try to age one of these objects that's floating around the galaxy is by how fast it's moving. The reason is, this is actually something astronomers have been doing for a long time. We have studied lots of stars throughout the Milky Way galaxy. And what we've discovered is that older stars tend to move faster. The reason is, as you float around the Milky Way galaxy, over time, you're on average going to get kind of kicked around by the gravity of everything else in the Milky Way. So the cumulative effect of a bunch of kicks off of things like giant molecular clouds, these big star-forming regions, stuff like that, will eventually speed you up. So older stars in the galaxy move faster. And it turns out it's the exact same way, that exact same thing happens to an interstellar object. So 3I Atlas, we have discovered two in the past, two of these interstellar asteroids or comets. 2017, we discovered Oumuamua. 2I Borisov was in 2019. Those objects, when they entered the solar system, they were moving a lot slower than 3I Atlas. So one of the remarkable things about 3I Atlas was all of these objects, right, they're moving fast because they're unbound, but that's mainly because the sun itself is moving pretty fast, moving through the galaxy. 3I Atlas had a very large velocity, much larger than the other two, when it entered our solar system. I think it was at, but it, its speed when it was entering the solar system is something like 58 kilometers per second. And that's kilometers per second, right? So that's extremely fast. So that's telling us that most likely it's older than the solar system. Most likely it's something like 3 to 12 billion years old. But there's also a, you have to do the, I mean, it doesn't sound very scientific, but the correct scientific thing to do is there's a big uncertainty on that number.
11: Sure, certainly. And 10 to 12 billion years old is a, that's a, that, that's a wide margin of error, but we will forgive you. Because you're
12: we're not getting it exactly right.
11: Right,
12: we're
11: right,
12: doing
11: right.
12: the best we can.
11: Sure. So what does this mean? What why are you guys so excited? What does this tell you to find this meteor that's older than the Milky Way, that might be older than the sun? Why is that so important? What does that tell us?
12: Well, so the first thing is that, so there's a couple of things that I'm most excited about 3I Atlas. Okay. So interstellar comets and asteroids are giving you, like, they are giving you an unprecedented, truly unprecedented window into planets and planet formation and even star formation throughout the galaxy. So we get to look up close at leftover remnants of the planet formation process, but how it unfolded in another planetary system other than the sun. And, you know, we now have discovered many, many planets around these exoplanets, we call them, planets around other stars. But the thing is that all we can do is study them remotely. Like, they are really far away. We're never going to be able to get to one of those other planetary systems and look up close. A lot of what we've learned about planets in the solar system and comets and asteroids comes from literally in situ measurements, which is a fancy way of saying we sent a spacecraft, for example, to Pluto, and then we took measurements right there. So suddenly we have this whole new population of objects coming from other planetary systems, but literally just, they're basically UPS right to our doorstep. So we can do in situ measurements of things that originated elsewhere. And the reason that's kind of big picture exciting is because that contextualizes the solar system. That tells us, like, it puts our Earth and our sun and our entire solar system into its cosmic context. It tells us, you know, is planet formation throughout the galaxy similar or different than what we're seeing here? And, you know, what it actually seems like from 3I Atlas is that things are pretty different in other places in the solar, in the Milky Way galaxy. For example, here's one for you, just knowing that this object must have been probably older than the solar system. We're talking about the very earliest stages of the Milky Way's lifetime. And that's just that object existing. 3I Atlas existence is telling us that probably the processes that lead to the formation of planets, their subsequent evolution, whatever happens in planetary systems that make them maybe go unstable, maybe eject a bunch of material into the galaxy, that planet formation process is not only ubiquitous throughout the galaxy, so it's happening everywhere. It also was ubiquitous and rigorously occurring when the Milky Way was just in its infancy, which I think is kind of mind-blowing.
11: So the James Webb telescope was the one that took the pictures of this thing, right?
12: So actually, that's the one that took the pictures of this thing that had been in the news as of today, because there was a big Nature paper released about the isotopic ratios, which is a really remarkable. James Webb took remarkable measurements of 3I Atlas. However, it was discovered from a telescope from the ground in Hawaii, the survey called Atlas. So, in fact, James Webb is actually not very good at discovering new objects, because what it's really good at doing is, once we have discovered an object, looking like up close at it and getting really sensitive measurements of it. So James Webb, and actually the Hubble Space Telescope as well, has been enormously helpful in characterizing the object. But it was discovered by just like one of these smaller ground-based facilities, which is a fraction of the cost.
11: And so you were able to determine the chemical makeup of this meteor just from these pictures?
12: So it depends what you're specifically you're talking about, because I don't want to take too much credit, because the stuff that just happened today, I was not part of that study. Like, I was very happy that they were able to get those observations, and the people who kind of analyzed that data and interpreted it are extremely good at what they do, and I wouldn't have been helpful in that type of analysis. But what they were, the study that was published today, for example, with the James Webb Space Telescope images, they were able to get isotopic measurements. And so they were able to get very detailed information about the chemistry of 3i Atlas. Although, I'll be honest with you, over the last kind of year-ish since July, basically every telescope throughout on Earth and in space has looked at 3i Atlas, because it's such an amazing opportunity. So you couldn't really give credit to any single person. It's been a truly global effort of astronomers in all different countries all across the world looking at this object, getting various pieces. It's kind of like there's a big puzzle, and we're getting various puzzle pieces that we're stapling together to try to get a holistic view of what this chemical composition of this object really was.
11: Where is this 3i Atlas now? Has it passed us? Has it gone past us? Or are we still trying to discover and or take pictures of it?
12: So I think there are probably a few measurements still being taken. Just for some context, when we first spotted it on July 1st last year, it was close to Jupiter, but incoming. So these hyperbolic objects, these unbound objects, they kind of come in and then they leave and they never come back. That's how we actually know they're not from the solar system. So we caught it as it was entering the solar system around Jupiter. I think around December-ish was when it was closest to the sun and the Earth. So it disappeared from view from the Earth, but then it reappeared right after it got closest to the sun. December, January, it got closest to the Earth, and now it's on its way out. So now it's like past Jupiter again. And so it's getting really, really faint. It's probably barely observable at this point, so we're kind of saying goodbye to this one. But the exciting thing is the existence of this object and the few before tells us that there are many, many more of them throughout our solar system that we have not detected yet. So we have all these exciting new telescopes coming online, like the Rubin Observatory, LSST, which is going to look at the entire southern hemisphere every night, five orders of magnitude more sensitive than anything else that we currently have. There's also, NASA has this NEO Surveyor, which stands for Near Earth Object Surveyor, which is a space mission that's going to try to characterize every potentially hazardous asteroid bigger than 140 meters across. Those telescopes should start finding many, many more of these objects. So I really think this is basically, it's like we've discovered a couple of objects with facilities which are significantly less powerful than what's about to come online. So we should be seeing many, many more of these objects. I really think it's just the tip of the iceberg.
11: So, in other words, if you find one ant in your cupboard, there's a chance there's a lot more ants behind yes. the stale bread.
12: And that's exactly right. And I bet if you find one ant in your cupboard, you're going to be a lot more hyper-aware searching for more ants that could ruin everything else. So once you, I think that's a big part of it, though, jokes aside. It's like, once we realize these objects were there, we're going to start looking a lot more intensely for them. So while as before we had realized there were so many of these objects passing through the solar system, we weren't really looking for them. So I think now that we've found a couple of them and we know there have to be a lot, we're going to be much more cognizant about trying to spot them in our telescope data.
11: Dr. Daryl Seligman is assistant professor of the Department of Physics and Astronomy at Michigan State University. Last question for you, doctor, and thank you very much. It was a fascinating conversation. If I had you as a physics teacher, I might have gone in a different direction as opposed to falling into radio. But
12: come take my classes at Michigan State.
11: Okay, there you go. Are we done studying this 3I Atlas? Is there more to learn? And what are you hoping to find out if there is?
12: There's a lot more to study. So the thing is that there was a big rush to get telescope data on this object. So it came, it has now almost left our being able to be seen, right? So every astronomer, that's an exaggeration, but like a lot of astronomers were fighting and trying to get as much telescope data on the object as possible. There was a huge amount of data that was taken on this object. But once you get the data, the rush is kind of off, if that makes sense.
11: Like, yeah.
12: This object is gone, but we have tons of data and observations of this object that we're still working with and analyzing. Because the reality is that it's very difficult. Every telescope data set is different and has its own kind of issues and things that people spend a lot of time and a lot of hard work trying to understand and interpret. So we're going to be learning new stuff from this kind of treasure trove of data that we got. We got like a year's worth of data on this object from every telescope that exists in the world and in space. So we've got a ton of information to sort through. So I think we're going to be hearing exciting updates for the next couple of years.
11: So now the scientists can go to work with all the data. Yeah, good stuff. Daryl Seligman, who was assistant professor at the Department of Physics and Astronomy at Michigan State University. Doctor, thank you for a fascinating conversation. Good luck.
12: Thanks a lot.
11: You got it. America at Night, back in a moment.
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3: You've come on the air. I never miss a night. Thank you very much, Kathy. It's very nice of you. Hey, there's some Nancy Guthrie news. The two ransom notes that came in, apparently authorities are saying they believe they are authentic. And they're saying that the first note, they demanded millions in Bitcoin. The second note said that the apparent abductors said that Nancy Guthrie had died accidentally and they want more money so that you can retrieve the body. They have all said that they believe these notes are authentic. We'll get into more of that coming up next hour. Also, we're going to talk a little Iran and Ukraine as we talk to the think tank Advancing America Freedom with Joel Griffith as their senior fellow. We'll get into some of that, a deep dive into all of that. Don't forget, if you want to, you can always voicemail the show after we are off the air. If you're listening late night after we are off the air on a repeat, you can certainly leave a message for us. We get a whole bunch of voicemails each and every night, and we play those back in hour number three with open phones. Our executive director is Alex Hinton. Our engineer tonight is Richard Good. I'm McGraw Millhaven. This is America at Night on Westwood One.
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5: Are progressing. I'm Lisa Lacera, Fox News. President Trump outlining some of the terms of the Iran deal as the U.S. and Tehran begin talks.
6: President Trump says Americans will benefit from a relaxation of sanctions if Iran complies with the Memorandum of Understanding.
7: Money that's being unfrozen is going to be used to buy food, and the food's going to be bought exclusively through the United States from our farmers.
6: Vice President J.D. Vance expressing optimism after negotiating with an Iranian delegation for 18 hours in Switzerland.
8: The Iranians have agreed to invite IAEA inspectors back into their country. That is a major milestone for the American people.
6: Iranian state media controlled by its Islamic Revolutionary Guard is disputing Vance's assertion, calling it false.
5: Fox's Lucas Tomlinson at the White House. Senate Democratic leader Chuck Schumer says the Trump administration is not being tough enough on Iran.
9: Donald Trump's foreign policy by clown car continues to careen towards disaster. After this failed war with Iran, Trump needs to rename the art of the deal, the art of the faceplant.
5: Schumer continues to call on the administration to brief Congress on the terms of the deal. A hantavirus quarantine is over at a Nebraska health facility.
10: Federal health officials confirm the end of a hantavirus quarantine for the last 8 of the American passengers who were evacuated from a Dutch cruise ship hit by a deadly outbreak. 18 were sent to the National Quarantine Unit in Omaha, Nebraska in early May, with some later allowed to return to their home states under agreements to be closely monitored. But the final 8 remained in Omaha for the full 6-week quarantine period, the longest amount of time it's been known to take for symptoms of hantavirus to appear.
5: Fox's Lisa Brady. The outbreak sickened 13 people, killing 3 of them, including 2 Dutch passengers believed to have been the first infected while visiting South America. 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
11: WMAL News Time is 10:02. I'm Jason Nathanson. The top prosecutor in Virginia is touting a new law to hold gun dealers accountable when weapons sold or used in violent crimes.
12: The overwhelming majority of gun stores are not committing crimes.
13: Attorney General Jay Jones.
12: But when a small number of bad actors repeatedly engage in negligent conduct that contributes to violence, communities pay the price.
13: That price is high, says Brady attorney Josh Scharf.
14: On average, more than 300 people are shot in this country every single day, and nearly 130 die from their injuries.
13: The state bill allows firearm makers and dealers to be held financially responsible and civilly liable for negligence or reckless action. Barbara Britt, WMAL and WMAL.com.
11: President Trump says the reflecting pool may have to be drained after he accused vandals of making an over 250-foot-long gash in the facade and pouring destructive chemicals in it.
15: Police say they arrested 5 people for vandalism and issued another 5 citations. So those apparent arrests come one day after 7 News witnessed crews trying to clear the algae that has built up. The National Park Service is using underwater vacuums to suck it up and drain it out. We're taking a look at the reflecting pool. You can see some of that green algae piled up every couple of feet.
11: 7 News' Leanna Golden. We now know the identities of the three men who died when their single-engine plane crashed near a buoy park on Saturday night. The pilot, 26-year-old Yoav Bomrind, and passenger 19-year-old David Rabinovitz were from Israel. The other passenger, 20-year-old Elad Nadik, from Canada.
16: Maryland State Police say a Piper PA-28 aircraft crashed into a wooded area here at Archer Park in Bowie at around 11:30 Saturday night. The plane was traveling from Ocean City, New Jersey, to the Montgomery County Air Park when it went down. An iPhone crash alert helped trigger the search, but it took several hours before crews located the aircraft just before 4 o'clock Sunday morning.
11: 7 News' John Gonzalez. That's the latest news. I'm Jason Nathanson for WMAL.
17: On the Beltway, first on the Virginia side, you're good to go on the Interloop and on the Outerloop. Into Maryland, no delays on the Interloop or on the Outerloop in Prince George's County or in Montgomery County. Staying in Montgomery County on 270, between the Beltway and Frederick, lanes are clear on the northbound side and on the southbound side. Back into Prince George's County, if you're traveling between the two Beltways, either on the BW Parkway or 95, no reports of any delays between D.C. and Baltimore. And Route 50 from the Beltway to the Bay Bridge, you're good to go on the eastbound side and on the westbound side. And now from GarageDoorRepair.com, the WMAL Weather Channel forecast.
18: Tonight, showers and thunderstorms early with lows around 68. Tomorrow, isolated showers otherwise, clouds and sun with highs around 85.
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20: 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It drives snacking and cravings. I'm telling you, I can vouch for it. I use it myself. 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Helps your body burn fat, turn it into energy instead of storing it. No prescriptions, no needles. You've been thinking about losing weight? Let's go. No more wasted time. Try it today. 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
23: All right, Monday night. Thanks for joining us and staying up late. Today we're going to talk to a senior fellow at the Advancing American Freedom. He is a research, spans the intersections of law, policy, economics, and finance. He's been with the Heritage Foundation. He is a researcher for the Wall Street Journal editorial board. You've seen him on Fox News, Fox Business, Bloomberg, just to name a few of the places. Joel Griffith, senior fellow at the Advancing American Freedom think tank. Joel, thanks for joining us here on America at Night.
0: Hey, really happy to be with you. Thank you.
23: You got it. First, let's start with Ukraine because, excuse me, let's start with Iran. I will talk about Ukraine later, but Iran deal with the United States, obviously the biggest story of the last couple of days. And now I guess we're getting some good news out of these talks in Switzerland. Take us through your thoughts as this story starts to develop and as we start to learn more about this memorandum of understanding. What do you think?
0: Well, sure thing. Well, this memorandum of understanding is really a surrender to the Iranian regime. It's quite disappointing. To President Trump's credit, he did great good working with the Israeli Defense Forces, both with Operation Midnight Hammer last summer when the United States worked with the Israeli military to target multiple nuclear reactors and facilities, and of course Operation Epic Fury just a few months ago that decimated large parts of the Iranian Navy and their Air Force and a number of their primary military targets. We had Iran on the cusp of forcing them to surrender. The blockade of the Strait of Hormuz that President Trump imposed was working. It was starving the Iranian regime of oil revenue that they used to buy drones and build more ballistic missiles and, of course, pay their Iranian Republican National Guard, which is a terrorist organization, of course. And we have seen a dramatic 180 turnaround by President Trump and a number of his negotiation team. And I'm deeply, deeply troubled by this MOU. And even though this is not the ultimate deal, all these details need to be worked out. What Iran is receiving up front, billions of dollars. Just tonight, I was looking at some imagery just showing the dozens of tankers filled with Iranian oil that have been allowed by our United States Navy now to leave the Strait of Hormuz and to exit. And they're going to be collecting close to $4 billion just with those initial shipments that are going to go to the Iranian regime. And you know, many of us years ago, in the not-too-distant past, rightfully condemned the Obama administration for delivering $1.7 billion in pallets of cash, actual pallets of cash that were delivered to the Iranian regime. Just this initial shipment that's going through the seas tonight on its way to Asia is an amount equal to twice what Barack Obama gave the regime on the pallets of cash, and this is just the start. We're going to see tankers leaving with oil each and every day over the next 60 days at least. And all that money is going to go into the pocket of an unrepentant, bloody terrorist regime. It's deeply disappointing. That's just scratching the surface. We can talk a lot more about what's in that memorandum of understanding. But this is the first part, and we're already seeing the effects of it. Billions of dollars headed to the bank accounts of the Iranian terrorist government.
23: I want to stay here for a second because from what we understand, there was already sanctions on Iranian oil before we started bombing. Now that this memorandum of understanding happens, not only did we open up the strait, but we lifted those sanctions that were on the regime before we started bombing. Is that correct?
0: That is correct. And this is the first waivers that have been issued to the regime since Barack Obama did it back in 2018.
23: Yeah. The criticism of this deal is that it's very similar to the Obama deal. Do you agree?
0: It's similar, but in many ways it's actually worse. The Obama regime, of course, lifted the sanctions for a time, and that did give the regime well over $100 billion. But at least with those waivers, we had inspectors on the ground in Iran for a time. With this agreement, the MOU, there are no inspectors heading back to Iran right now to be investigating uranium. And this comes with the promise of more than $100 billion of frozen assets being unfrozen, and we can get into that. But also on top of that, there's a commitment in this memorandum to deliver at least $300 billion to Iran to help their economic development. It's truly bizarre. I mean, money is fungible. Whether it's a dollar that's supposedly going to build a new factory for vehicles in Iran or a new bridge, every dollar that's given to Iran by way of investment is another dollar that the regime can use to fund terror. And you know, to think about, just to put some of these numbers in context, Hezbollah, which is largely funded by Iran. Hezbollah operates in southern Lebanon. It's taken over large parts of the government and, of course, terrorizes both the Lebanese people but also Israeli communities right across the border. Iran funds them to the tune of around $1 billion a year. And Hezbollah engages in a lot of murder and terror for that $1 billion. We're talking about sanctions relief of $3 to $5 billion per month just from the sanctions relief. So the regime is soon going to be awash in financial resources to spread terror, not just to their own people, but across the world.
23: Joel Griffith, I want to talk about that $300 billion in a minute on the other side of the break. But the administration says the lifting of the sanctions is only because Iran is deciding to give up certain nuclear aspirations. And so they get the money once they give up the nuclear aspirations, a carrot and stick approach. What's wrong with that?
0: If that were true, there would be a glimmer of hope. Unfortunately, it does not appear to be true. But don't just take the Iran's regime's word for it. They have denied that they're going to be allowing these inspectors back in. But if you look at the Memorandum of Understanding itself, it's a two-page document. In that MOU, there is no demand on Iran to give up their highly enriched uranium. There's a clause that says perhaps the Iranian regime will be required to dilute the enriched uranium. Well, remember, when you have uranium, whether it's highly enriched or enriched, you have centrifuges. The centrifuges spin that uranium, and over a period of months and a period of years, that uranium becomes more and more concentrated. And you get to a certain level, then you can create a nuclear bomb. The issue here remains that Iran, absent us forbidding them and ensuring that the program is destroyed and they will not reconstruct it, when you have centrifuges, you can take uranium, enriched uranium, or diluted uranium, and spin that into highly enriched uranium. They have been playing, the regime has been playing this game for decades, and they came within a month or so of developing, of having enough highly enriched uranium to develop a nuclear bomb. This is why we went to war, and I believe President Trump did the right thing. I was very supportive, many of us were, of President Trump taking military action to stop them from doing so. But this MOU does not force them to relinquish that uranium. In the MOU itself, it says nothing about enriched uranium limits. And that MOU says nothing about another big problem with the regime, and that's the threat of ballistic missiles. There is not even a mention of ballistic missiles. And sadly, the other day when President Trump was talking about this agreement, he actually suggested that thinks the regime has a right to have ballistic missiles. I'm sorry, but this is just patently absurd. These ballistic missiles can reach not just Iran's neighbors, they can reach Israel, they can actually reach now parts of Europe, and Iran has been developing through their program missiles that could even go further, potentially even reaching the United States. And even if those missiles aren't nuclear tipped, there's only so much that missile defenses can do to stop an onflooding of a ballistic missile attack. Of what we saw over the past year in multiple rounds, Iran did launch hundreds of ballistic missiles at its neighbors and at Israel. Thankfully, the missile defense systems and the air forces of us, of the United States and our allies, were able to shoot down most of those missiles. But if Iran were to develop even greater capacity, they could overwhelm the missile defense systems. And then we're talking about not just, and I don't mean to say just a few civilian deaths, because every death really is, of course, tragic to those families. But we would be talking not about dozens of civilian deaths. We could be talking about tens of thousands of civilian deaths. That's not even with nuclear armed missiles. We're talking about just with that ballistic missiles capability, and there is no mention of it in the MOU.
23: Hold that thought. Joel Griffith is with us, senior fellow at Advancing American Freedom. He is formerly of the Heritage Foundation. He's a researcher for the Wall Street Journal editorial board. You've seen his analysis on Fox News, Fox Business News, Bloomberg, just to name a few. Senior fellow at Advancing American Freedom, Joel Griffith. Back in a moment. America at Night.
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27: Oh. 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
23: Conservatives in the United States Senate have questioned this Iranian deal. Senator Tom Cotton, Senator Wicker, Senator Bill Cassidy, Senator Deb Fischer, Republican from Nebraska, Senator from Alaska, Lisa Murkowski. Some of those and others have criticized it up and down, some more harshly than others. Our guest this hour, joining us to talk about this, is from a think tank. It is the, let me get the official term here while I was getting ready here, Joel Griffith, senior fellow at the Advancing American Freedom. Joel, we should say that your organization is relatively new, but a very conservative think tank, right? That's the sort of frame in which you're coming from on this.
0: Yes, we are unabashedly a traditional conservatives and a legacy really of Ronald Reagan. In fact, Our legal center is named after Ronald Reagan's former attorney general, Ed Meese, with Ed Meese's blessing, I might add. And many of our staff have served either in the former Trump 45 administration or in conservative offices on Capitol Hill. And we believe in free markets, free trade, limited government, and our Constitution, and, of course, a strong national defense.
23: Let's talk about this $300 billion. Again, it's not coming from the United States taxpayers. It's coming from, apparently, the Arab states to help rebuild Iran. What's so terrible about that if they hit certain benchmarks to give up their nuclear ambitions?
0: Well, a few things to this. Number one, there's been a lot of, I would say, I'd use the word fake news about the $300 billion. Many folks are claiming that opponents of the $300 billion are opposing it because it's going to be American taxpayer dollars. I haven't found a single reputable source that's opposed to this deal that has claimed that this $300 billion is coming from American taxpayers or even American businesses. That is not the point. The point isn't where the $300 billion comes from. The point is to whom the $300 billion is going, and it's going to the Iranian regime, whether that's coming from American taxpayers, whether that's coming from China, Arab neighbors, the European Union. None of that is relevant. What's relevant is that the money is flowing to the regime. That's point number one. Point number two, there is no prohibition on American businesses from investing in this $300 billion reconstruction fund. And in fact, if you look at the memorandum of understanding, it's very vague on that. What it says is that this will be a commitment of at least $300 billion, and this is, quote, for reconstruction and economic development. End quote, in the Iranian regime. This is a lot of money. $300 billion is equal to about 60% of Iran's annual GDP. To compare that to the United States, that would be similar to a $20 trillion investment in this country, which would just be, it's mind-boggling to think that. The deal promises at least $300 billion. And once again, money is fungible. You've got $300 billion flowing to the regime to help them repair their roads or their power plants or infrastructure that was damaged, that's $300 billion that they're going to be able to divert to their primary programs, which has been their military, the Republican Guard, the ballistic missiles, and, of course, their nuclear ambitions. And I've heard a lot of people compare this to the Marshall Plan. The Marshall Plan, of course, followed World War II after the Nazi regime not only surrendered, but the Nazi regime was imprisoned or executed and removed from power. The United States and our allies invested billions of dollars into Germany to bring them back into the world of nations as a peaceful nation. This is far different. Number one, it's bigger in terms of actual inflation-adjusted dollars. It's far bigger than the Marshall Plan. But number two, the regime is still in power. Yes, we've killed some of their former leaders, but now there's another crew of leaders, and they are in many ways just as or even more extreme than some of the leadership that were annihilated during the last year of warfare. The regime is still intact. The constitution of the Iranian Islamic Republic is still intact, which I actually read through the other day, and it's shocking. Even in the preamble, it talks about the need to bring their ideology across the world. And there's actually an article in their constitution that commits the nation of Iran to funding freedom fighters. That's the words used in the Iranian constitution, freedom fighters worldwide, which, of course, are terrorist groups worldwide. And I think a lot of us have forgotten that the Iranian regime, it's not just that they've threatened the people inside the country or Israel. They have planted terror cells for more than 50 years in places ranging from Paris, France. They've done attacks in Italy. They've done terrorist attacks in Argentina, other parts of Europe. And they've even tried to conduct attacks in the United States that thankfully have been thwarted. They have been following through on their constitutional commitment. So $300 billion in so-called reconstruction economic development should be a non-starter. One other thing I wanted to mention is I heard Vice President Vance just the last day or so talk about how this is going to be a boon to American farmers. This is just preposterous. when we're talking about the $300 billion or about the unfrozen assets, the Iranian regime produces most of the food they use, number one. They only import about $10 billion a year worth of food. Second of all, the Memorandum of Understanding very clearly says that these unfrozen assets are going to be unfettered, that these assets are going to be delivered to the Iranian central bank, and that the regime can choose to expend those dollars to the beneficiaries that they choose. There's nothing in the MOU about diverting those resources to American farmers. That is absurd nonsense. It's factually untrue. The MOU on its face in the language itself clearly says that the Islamic regime has full control over those funds.
23: Joel Griffith, next segment, we'll try and pull you out of your shell a little bit and tell us what you really think. He is a senior fellow at the Advancing American Freedom. He's dropping some knowledge here on us tonight. Stay right there. Lots more to get to. I want to ask about Ukraine as well. America at Night, stay right there. Back in a moment.
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23: Joel Griffith is with us. He's a senior fellow at the Advancing American Freedom. And what is the Advancing American Freedom? It is the new home, reading straight from their website, the new home for the conservative movement in Washington, D.C. While most think tanks focus on a handful of issues, Advancing American Freedom prides itself on being a full-spectrum conservative organization. Advancing American Freedom, the conservative movement, lives here. Joel has worked for the Heritage Foundation. He's a researcher for the Wall Street Journal editorial board. You've seen him on numerous times on Fox News, Business News, Bloomberg, and so on and so forth. Joel, let's go back to Donald Trump's motivation for cutting this memorandum of understanding. He said at the time that he wanted to avert a worldwide depression and that he didn't want to be the late, great Herbert Hoover, suggesting that this deal had to be done and it was his only choice. How do you respond?
0: Well, once again, I commend President Trump for the leadership he exhibited last year with Operation Midnight Hammer and this year with Operation Epic Fury. He took the right steps in striking Iran hard. Now, of course, there's economic pain involved with that, especially early this year when we saw oil prices basically double to $120 a barrel briefly. And we did feel that and still are feeling that at a pump. I know I'm paying close to $450 a gallon now. My Honda Accord's costing $60 to fill up. It's not pleasant. What the administration should have been doing is explaining more to the American people leading up to this war what that was going to cost them and explaining to the American public why exactly it is that it is worthwhile to pay more at the pump. And you don't want to minimize the effect it has on American families, not just on leisure travel, but even on getting to work. But here's the thing. We weren't entering into a worldwide depression because of this. We saw prices rising at the pump, and, of course, it trickles through to other parts of the economy. It added likely about 1.5% to overall prices, and that is tough. But what we're trying to avoid here is a nuclear war down the road with nuclear weapons in the hands of a very dangerous regime. And it's important to keep in mind that this regime, it's not like the Soviet Union. It's not like communist China, both of which, of course, were evil empires. And China, of course, is still here today in the hands of a dictator. But the Iranian regime is one that is theologically based, and it's not a peaceful theology that they embrace. The particular strand of Islam that the Iranian regime holds to, and when I say the Iranian regime, we're talking about scholars that are in charge of that regime, the mullahs. They are part of a minority sect that believes that there's going to be a 13th Iman. This 13th Iman is going to appear on the world stage and achieve global domination, and they believe that they, through their earthly government, can bring that quest into effect. And if that means exporting terror, which they're doing, if that means bringing the world underneath their dominion through nuclear weapons, they'll do that as well because they believe they can expedite this process of global domination by the Iman. It's a fringe theology, but it happens to be a fringe theology that is in the hands of leaders that have shown a willingness and eagerness to engage in terror. And because of the irrationality, it's especially required that they not obtain such a nuclear weapon. That needed to be and still does need to be explained to the American people because there's a lack of understanding of exactly what that regime is seeking for. They're not just seeking worldly gain, earthly possessions, material profits. That's not their underlying motive. The underlying motive is that ideological, theological quest. That's why that's so important. But we weren't going into a depression because of this. We were seeing a bit of an economic slowdown and higher prices. But we were winning the war. That regime was on its last legs. They were being deprived of the oil revenue. They were seeing their military decimated. And the people, as we saw, when 40,000 were massacred earlier this year by that regime, the people were looking for freedom. And in fact, we had other partners, including Israel, that had identified those who, if arms were placed in their hands, that they would be on the ground seeking to finally eradicate the world of that regime. This would not have required United States troops on the ground. There were hundreds of thousands of others that have been victimized for decades, their families victimized, that were willing to take up arms if only they could be supplied to uproot that regime. I did find it interesting. This is a side note that the president referenced President Hoover a few times. And, of course, President Hoover's actions did precipitate the Great Depression. But if anyone's watched Ferris Bueller's Day Off years ago, remember what precipitated the Great Depression. It was dramatic increase in tariffs that really harmed the business community. Thankfully, the tariffs that we've seen in the past 2 years, they haven't been quite as severe as Herbert Hoover's tariffs. But even with the tariffs we've seen in our country the last year and a half, we've seen a slowdown in jobs growth. But I thought that was ironic. The president mentioned Herbert Hoover a few times.
23: Raise taxes. Yes. No, that's a great scene. Maybe we need to have him watch Ferris Bueller's Day Off to get a better sense of what tariffs do. Real quick, because I want to get to Ukraine. But my whole point is this, that I've been asking the question. That is, if we got out of the Obama deal because we couldn't trust Iran, we're going to walk into another deal with a similar regime. Why do we trust them today when 10 years ago we didn't trust them then?
0: We should not be trusting them today. You're exactly right. I believe that part of the reason why we see this naivety with the current Trump administration is that many of these negotiations, they're occurring without subject matter experts, those that have actually studied the regime accompanying those negotiators. Look, I think that Jared Kushner, the president's son-in-law, I think he's a good man. He's not an expert in the Iranian regime and the history, to my knowledge. Steve Witkoff, who the other top negotiator, is a real estate developer. I'm not saying his intentions aren't great, but look, these aren't subject matter experts. I think what further complicates this is that a number of these negotiators, including Jared Kushner, including Steve Witkoff, they have business interests tied to that region, namely Qatar. And Qatar, of course, is a sponsor of terror. They've been sponsoring Hamas for years. They've got a lot of money, of course. But it doesn't seem right. It seems like quite a conflict of interest that you have two negotiators that have business interests in Qatar, including with the Sovereign Wealth Fund. I think this is highly inappropriate. But the bottom line is that a number of the top negotiators, they simply are not bringing in folks from State Department and from DNI that have true expertise with this region, and they're being swindled. Sadly, and not just them, it's harming the American people as well. It's something we didn't mention, actually, regarding that Strait of Hormuz. One of the bottom lines was supposed to be, we're going to reopen the strait, and that's going to mean free passage. These are international waters. The Memorandum of Understanding only specifies that ships will be able to sail through free of tolls for 60 days. And this is another point we should not be negotiating. If Iran is able to collect tolls, that's another $1 to $2 billion a month possibly in tolls that they'll be collecting. And it's not so much that we're going to notice it at the pump. Of what, $1 billion or $2 out of our $30 trillion economy, that's not much. $1 billion or $2 billion in the hands of the regime, that's why this is so important. Because $1 billion is one full year's funding for Hezbollah, and $1 billion buys a heck of a lot of rockets and hires quite a few nuclear scientists. That is a big part of the reason why we cannot be allowing Iran to impose tolls on the Strait of Hormuz.
23: Joel Griffith, let's turn our attention to Ukraine. We're starting to read that Ukraine is getting the upper hand in Russia, and these drone attacks are getting more violent and deeper into Russia. Has something changed with this Ukraine war?
0: You're right. Some of the headlines have finally been positive for Ukraine. They're, of course, now in their fourth year of war. They saw the biggest economic contraction in European history, in post-World War II history, after that war began, and they've really hung in there, of course, with the help of their European allies and with the United States. But a lot of their own men and women have been bravely fighting on the front lines, and it appears they are beginning to turn a corner with some of these drone attacks hitting deep inside Russian territory. In fact, some of these drone attacks from Ukraine have been striking in the suburban Moscow area. So I'm hopeful they can pull this off. If Russia can threaten the sovereign nation of Ukraine, of course, they can surely threaten other neighbors as well. It's a big part of the reason why Poland is upping their defense spending. So, look, I'm hopeful they can succeed. And one of the other developments from this with Ukraine increasing the drone capacity is that drone warfare, this is something very new to the world, and Ukraine and Russia have been on the front lines of this. So we are learning a lot. Ukraine is an ally. We're learning a lot from how they're working with these drones. And the hope would be that when we incorporate this into their own military, we can achieve swifter military action and do so in a way that minimizes the loss of life of our service members.
23: This drone technology is a real deal, right? Because Iran, even though their military has been decimated by our attacks, it seems with a couple of drones and a couple of very small boats, they're able to close the Strait of Hormuz. So this drone technology is here to stay, and it is the great equalizer, is it not?
0: No, it is, and that you're exactly right. Even though we decimated most of the Iranian Navy and the Air Force, those small speedboats and those drones have continued to make it impossible for ships to pass freely through the straits. And hey, we all notice the impact of that every week when we fill up.
23: Joel Griffith, last question for you today. J.D. Vance left Switzerland with they're promoting some good news that the United States is saying that Tehran has agreed to invite United Nations inspectors back to the Iran's nuclear sites. Now, the Iranian government has left that somewhat unclear, but the United States is saying that they've agreed to have United Nations inspectors back. Is that not at least a step in the right direction?
0: Well, first of all, of course, the Iranian regime right now is denying that. But second of all, we have tried this game before. We tried it underneath President Barack Obama. President Trump, to his credit, opposed that deal, as did many Republicans and even quite a few Democrats opposed that deal. You cannot trust this regime. This regime plays games. They'll let an inspector in, they'll deny an inspector. And then, of course, what we found out, let's remember what we found out just a few years ago, thanks to our friends in Israel who were able to infiltrate the regime's nuclear program and extract copious amounts of data that proved beyond a shadow of a doubt that even when Iran had invited or had allowed those inspectors on the ground in Iran, Iran was continuing its nuclear development program elsewhere, and that is exactly how Iran came to within a few weeks of having enough enriched, highly enriched uranium to develop a nuclear weapon. So, look, I understand the White House, and in particular Vice President Vance, they want to spin this as a positive, but sorry, I really don't see any positives coming out of this Swiss meeting, except for from the Iranian regime's point of view, to the tune of billions of dollars now each month flowing into their hands.
23: Joel Griffith, it's been a fascinating hour. Senior fellow at the Advancing American Freedom. Joel Griffith, thanks for joining us. We'll have you back soon. Thanks for checking in.
0: Thank you. Have a great night.
23: You got it. America at Night, back in a moment.
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1: All right. Next hour, it's open phones. We'll take phone calls. We'll take text messages. We've got a bunch of voicemails to get to as well. But I wanted to take a moment tonight and talk about Clive Davis. Clive Davis died today at the age of 94. Also passing away was Alan Greenspan, former Fed of the former head of the Federal Reserve. He spent almost 20 years there at the Federal Reserve. Probably one of the most powerful people in the last 50 years, right? You spend 20 years at the Fed. He lived through the, he was at the helm during the market crash, the dot-com bubble, and of course retired right before the 2008 crash, which many people, that sort of soiled his legacy. He, I think when he retired, he walked out on top, but 2 years later, you had the 2008 Great Recession, which sort of, at least

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1: Me by now, Bruce Springsteen's Blinded by the Light, Barry Manilow's Mandy, which I love that song, Dionne Warwick's I'll Never Love This Way Again. I mean, these are so different songs, right? Bruce Springsteen's Blinded by the Light and Barry Manilow's Mandy, the same guy sort of it was instrumental in sort of shepherding these things through. He didn't write the songs. He didn't play the music in the songs, but he was the one who sort of, right? He was the one who sort of produced it all. He was the one who sort of got it going. He was the guy in charge. He was the suit, if you will, that shepherded these things through. So, Barry Manilow, Mandy, Dionne Warwick, I'll Never Love This Way Again, Aretha Franklin, Freeway of Love, Whitney Houston, Saving All My Love for You, Kenny G, Milli Vanilli, believe it or not, Carlos Santana, Alicia Keys, Rod Stewart. I mean, that is a heck of a run. Maybe I'm a little more sympathetic today because I just rewatched on Paramount Plus The Offer. Has anybody seen The Offer? I saw it before. I just watched it again over the weekend. It's the, I don't know, 8 or 9 part series. Miles Teller is the lead, and it's the story of the making of The Godfather. So it's not The Godfather, it's the making of The Godfather and the trials and tribulations that Al Ruddy, who was the producer of The Godfather, and Robert Evans and Paramount at the time and Gulf and Western and a young Francis Ford Coppola and all the fights the studio had, and Robert Evans and Al Ruddy had to fight and sort of connive and beg, borrow, and steal all the things that needed to be done to make The Godfather, The Godfather. And it really is. I know they took some Hollywood liberties with it, but every time I checked, I'm like, clearly that didn't happen. I checked, I'm like, oh yeah, that really did happen. Oh my goodness. It's an extraordinary series. It came out, I don't know, a couple of years ago. It's called The Offer. It is well worth your time. If you're a fan of the movie The Godfather, yes. But even if you're not, you'll watch The Godfather in a completely different way because of the Paramount Plus series, The Offer. So if you got nothing to do for a couple hours, not a bad series to snuggle up with and enjoy. All right. Open phones next hour. Stay right there. Our executive director is Alex Hinton. Our engineer tonight is Richard Good. I'm McGraw-Milhaven. This is America at Night on...
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3: Negotiations on the right path. I'm Lisa LaSera, Fox News. White House Press Secretary Caroline Leavitt says details of the Iran deal continue to be worked out, but she tells Fox's Sean Hannity,
4: President Trump, I know, will never sign on to a deal that does not serve this country and our national security interests. He is always looking out for America first.
3: President Trump said earlier today part of the deal includes Iran buying corn and wheat from American farmers. The Treasury Department is waiving sanctions on Iranian oil sales for the next 60 days. Senate Democratic leader Chuck Schumer again calling on the administration to brief Congress on the deal.
5: Are they embarrassed? Is it so vague that they told Iran one thing and will have to tell the world another?
3: Schumer questioned whether Iran will be able to continue its behavior and intimidate its neighbors. Los Angeles officials say they're making progress battling a massive warehouse fire that's caused air quality warnings.
6: LA Fire Chief Jaime Moore says fire activity at the Boyle Heights cold storage facility continues to decrease as crews remove sections of the exterior walls,
7: which is allowing our firefighters to direct water streams into previously inaccessible areas of the building and extinguish the remaining spots of fire and the pockets where those fires are.
6: Noting teams are using high-powered water cannons to battle the inferno that's been burning for 6 days, adding smoke conditions have significantly improved.
3: Fox's Kristen Goodwin. Health officials continue to advise people in sensitive groups to remain indoors. A federal law enforcement source tells Fox that the second of the ransom notes in the Nancy Guthrie case indicated that she had died. The authenticity of the original ransom notes have not been confirmed or ruled out, and the senders of the two original notes have not been identified, and there have been no arrests. Earlier this month, there was a search for Nancy Guthrie's remains in Mexico. It turned up nothing. 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
8: How did I lose weight? And I did. Lean, right here. I did. I love this stuff. 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
3: The superintendent of the nation's second largest public school system has resigned 4 months after the FBI raided his home and office.
9: The Los Angeles school superintendent, Albert Carvalho, was placed on paid leave after the FBI raided his home and office in late February. Now, though, he's formally resigned, writing in a letter that he's doing so because he believes schools must remain focused on students and learning without distraction. When his properties were raided, so was a home in Miami belonging to a former sales consultant for a tech firm called called All Here. That firm sold the LAUSD an AI chatbot in 2024 meant for older students. It failed and was quickly taken offline. The founder of All Here was charged with fraud and theft in federal court in New York, and the company filed for bankruptcy. In a previous statement, Carvalho said he did nothing wrong. Jessica Rosenthal, Fox News.
3: Carvalho has not been charged with a crime. The FAA says it's investigating after two commercial jets were involved in a close call Saturday at Boston's Logan Airport, with one aviation expert saying they were 300 feet apart and forced one of the jets to abort its landing. Near misses and runway incursions will be the subject of a hearing tomorrow on Capitol Hill. He began as a record company lawyer and became one of the music industry's most powerful figures. Clive Davis has died.
10: His family, in a statement noting his legacy, wrote in part, "He discovered, mentored, and championed the greatest artists in modern music history, leaving an indelible mark on culture that will endure for generations."
11: Don't walk away from me.
10: Davis brought the world Whitney Houston, Janis Joplin, and Bruce Springsteen, and revitalized the careers of Aretha, Rod Stewart, and more, a former head of labels Columbia, Arista Records, and a member of the Rock and Roll Hall of Fame through his six-decade career. The music mogul also nurtured such acts as Billy Joel, The Grateful Dead, Alicia Keys, Aerosmith, and more.
3: Fox's Michelle Polino. Clive Davis was 94. I'm Lee Silasera. This is Fox News.
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12: I'm John Batchelor. This is the New World Report. I welcome my good colleagues of long standing to help me interpret the ways of the Americas. Ernesto Araújo, former foreign minister of the Republic of Brazil, and Alejandro Pina Esclusa, a member of the opposition, traveling in Europe. At the same time, he's now traveling in the Americas, representing democracy for the people of Venezuela. Gentlemen, we have a question mark in Reuters' reporting of the Colombia election, won by, apparently, in the close count, a man by the name of De La Espria, who calls himself the Tiger. Reuters asks, who is Abelardo De La Espria? Nicknamed the Tiger by his followers, De La Espria portrayed himself as an anti-establishment savior capable of reviving Colombia's ailing economy. Ernesto, I come to you because you have dealt with the idea right now that the left has dominated the picture for quite some time. It would appear that De La Espria's apparent victory, the election remains within 1%, but apparent victory, is another indication that the whole continent is moving to the right. Is this a good thing, or is this follow the leader? I can't tell. Good evening to you.
13: Good evening, John. Yes, we're seeing a momentous shift, a historical shift, I would say, across Latin America, because it reflects a change in how we can conceive the left and the right across the region. For a long time, left and right were defined on economic terms. They were defined on the attitude towards privatization or state or more state-run companies, things like that, or more open or less open foreign trade. Today, it's about security. It's about organized crime, the attitude to organized crime. Clearly, the right is the side who wants to fight all the way against organized crime in all its aspects. And the left have a much softer approach when they are not, in a way or another, connected directly with organized crime. So I think that's what it means. There are some interpretations in Colombia or in other countries about the economic situation, but the economy comes and goes. But what really is at the core of the power system that the left built across Latin America for 30 years was the penetration of organized crime into politics. And that's what people are fed up with. So I would say that the Les Brielas' victory, if it's confirmed, I hope it is, would be almost the final nail in that coffin, let's say, of that sort of organized crime penetrating politics. Of course, Brazil will still be out there. But it would just confirm that tendency, would confirm that people see that as a key issue. His platform was around security. The platform of José Antonio Kast in Chile was around security. Rodrigo Paz in Bolivia, Noboa in Ecuador, Fujimori in Peru, also Milei in Argentina, well, strongly economic, but also very strong against crime. So that's the new picture of politics across the region. And it has a lot to do, of course, also with the United States. It has to do with a new attitude by Donald Trump and his administration to support those currents that want to fight organized crime, because that's also the priority of the United States. So that's what can make a difference. If you have the whole region allied against crime with strong U.S. support.
12: Alejandro, you are in Quito, the capital of Ecuador, which has been plagued by violence for years, including political violence during the last campaign. The president, Noboa, however, associates himself with the United States. I believe he visited Mar-a-Lago before his victory. But I need more from you. You're in Ecuador, but you know Venezuela. Does De La Espria's entry into the presidents of the region, does that help Venezuela? Good day to you.
14: Hello, John. A pleasure to be with you again and with Ernesto. Yes, it does help Venezuela, because let me say something first. The fact that De La Espriella, Abelardo De La Espriella, won the elections is almost a miracle, because during Petro's government, all the irregular groups, violent groups, and drug lords, they grew in power. So in all the rural areas, the people were threatened to death if they vote for Abelardo De La Espriella. So even with that threat, with that condition, he was able to win. Yeah, with 1 point different. That's right. But that wasn't really a democratic and free elections, because many people were constrained by the guerrilla groups and by the drug cartels like the Cartel del Golfo not to vote for him and to vote for the communists, for Iván Cepeda. So it's a very good thing for Colombia that Abelardo de la Espriella won the election. And then for us Venezuelans, it's also important, because the irregular groups, the drug cartels, the ELN, the FARC, they basically are located in the border between Venezuela and Colombia. So they run from one place to another to protect themselves. And now they're going to be pressed by the Colombian government with the help of the U.S. and also from the Venezuelan part, with the help, of course, of the U.S. You saw, and we talked about it last week, of how the U.S. took out El Niño Guerrero, the boss of the Tren de Aragua terrorist group. So this is going to be seen more often in the border between Colombia and Venezuela. So it's very good news for us, Venezuela. And regarding my visit to Quito, I'm presenting two of my books. I'm giving a tour. I'm going for several cities. I'll stay here for a week. But it's also always a pleasure, wherever I am, to be in this program with you and with Ernesto, John.
12: Well, thank you, Alejandro. I'll do quickly. Well, we know about Espriella. He's not a politician. He's a young man, and he's vigorous. He's wearing a jersey associated with the Colombia World Cup team, correctly. And he was a lawyer, a defense lawyer. He grew up in Bogota. He lived in Barranquilla, and then he went to Miami for 10 years. And then he went to Italy. His father was an Italian migrant, so he had access to Italy, and he has the language. He now holds an Italian passport, an American passport, and a Colombian passport, an international man of intrigues. He presents himself with the same stern confidence of cleaning up crime that Nayib Bukele evidenced when he took office. Now, Bukele is a success, according to the reports I have from my colleague Evan Ellis, in that if you measure success, at San Salvador is safe to walk in the evening for families and visitors. The tourism has returned. The people are safe. But at the same time, El Salvador is controversial because of this enormous prison where habeas corpus was suspended and there are trials for 700 at a time, all young people accused of being part of drug gangs. So, Ernesto, that's why they pay you the big bucks. You have to answer questions like this. Is it a good thing that Nayib Bukele has given a model that De La Espreya says he admires? Large captives in large prisons without necessary attention to justice. Is that a good thing? I can't find a reason for it, but the results in San Salvador are stunning.
13: Well, John, I think that's definitely a good thing. It shows that there is a model that fighting crime is possible, that if you do it right and if you do it with political decision and determination, you can do miracles like you saw and people see in El Salvador. So it's very important to have models, not to follow them by the line, but to indicate that things are possible and to make people dream of having safe countries again and to go out in the streets, like you said. So that's important also across the region. Without Bukele, we, of course, would have that sort of movement, but people would say, oh, but it's impossible. The crime is everywhere. Or would say, oh, this it's a social phenomenon. It has to do with poverty, so you cannot fight crime. You have to fight poverty. And Bukele showed that it's not the case. So Flavio Bolsonaro, for example, in Brazil, is campaigning on the Bukele platform, by and large, almost identically with De La Espriella. That's the winning proposition. And I don't think that's because they want to win the elections, because they really want to transform their countries. The Las Real is clearly the case. And, well, and also the fact that he's an outsider, as you mentioned, I think that's very important, because it shows that people want someone from outside of the political milieu where you have so much interpenetration with the criminal activities. So I think in Colombia, maybe less than in Brazil, but it was, of course, the case. So, people want, well, you have very good politicians in Colombia, like Maria Fernanda Cabal, who was here in the show with you, of course, for a long time. But people would trust someone from the outside to do that sort of radical job of fighting crime.
12: Ernesto Araújo, Alejandro Pina Esclusa, we come back. We're going to test this understanding of a new day in the Americas. We're going to Bolivia, where there's very big trouble and no resolution. I'm John Batchelor.
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12: The Republic of Brazil and Alejandro Pena, exclusive member of the opposition in Venezuela, traveling in the region. He's an author, and he's now in Ecuador. But I call on Alejandro to observe Bolivia, where the report from the Reuters now is that Morales is pressing the case for a slow-motion coup against the elected president, Paz, who has very few tools other than the military, which he's reluctant to use because it alienates and creates more troubles than you've got with blockades around his capital city and shortages. The blockades in some part are being led by men and women with grievances, but in a large part they're being run by a man named Evo Morales, who is associated with narco-terrorism for years. Alejandro, we just have a few minutes. What does the Bolivia crisis mean for the people of the region? Is this a positive if Paz wins, or does it say that we can't solve Morales?
14: In the beginning, when this crisis started, I was dubious. I didn't know where it was going, what was going to happen. And I thought that Rodrigo Paz, the president, was acting in a weak way. But now I think, as the days pass by, I think Rodrigo Paz has acted very intelligent because Evo Morales, he wanted to provoke violence, to have a few death people, and then say that it was a genocide committed by the government. So what Rodrigo Paz, the president of Bolivia, did, he just waited and developed a strategy of dividing the people supporting Evo Morales. So he already cut a deal with the unions, and the people supporting Evo Morales are weakening. The population is mad against Evo Morales because he's causing economic problems with his blockades. So what I think is that these blockades are going to be a failure, and it will create the condition for finally put Evo Morales to trial. and put him in jail because he's committed so many crimes. But he always has managed to be there, to continue in politics, to create chaos inside of Bolivia. But this time he has it very difficultly, as a very difficult for him. One more important thing I would say is that during this days of blockades and crisis, Bolivia has received all the support from the U.S. and from the members of the Shield of the Americas, this right-wing movement covering all Latin America. So I think in the next few days we will see the end of the crisis in Bolivia.
12: Ernesto, we talked about this before, a large border between Brazil and Bolivia. Lula da Silva has evidenced concern for Bolivia over the years, but not for President Paz. Is this a mystery about Lula da Silva, or does he actually support Evo Morales? By keeping silent, it could appear that he does.
13: Well, I think that's the case, John. He wouldn't go out in the streets supporting Evo Morales. This would be very unpopular in Brazil for the election he's running shortly. So, but yeah, he could, of course, lend much more support to Rodrigo Paz. That's one thing. And another is what's happening under the table in terms of support to Evo Morales. But at least if Lula came about, it was strong political support for Rodrigo Paz. He could help a lot, and he's not doing that. He doesn't want to do that. Just to give a precedent, back in 2020, I think there were similar protests in Ecuador. The left wing of Rafael Correa, the former president, wanted to topple the elected president, Lenin Moreno, and Brazil then, under President Bolsonaro, and I was the foreign minister, we lent strong political support to the elected government, and that, I think, helped, of course, but was not the only element, but it helped them go forward and face that opposition and defeat that attempted coup. So, countries have to be united, like Alejandro said. The big thing now is that you have the Shield of the Americas, you have U.S. support, you have growing support, reciprocal support from anti-crime right-wing systems, regimes, governments across the region. So it comes back to that. Lula is showing how isolated he is by the fact that he cannot really influence, I think, in a decisive fashion, the situation and save Evo Morales.
12: Ernesto Araújo, former foreign minister of the Republic of Brazil. Alejandro Pena Esclusa, he is traveling in Ecuador for the next week, and we will be keen on getting his reports about the freedom and safety of the people of Ecuador after a period of violence. Is Noboa effective? Is he moving effectively? That's the big question to ask about the threat to security. What the formula I get from these two gentlemen is, if you provide security, prosperity will follow. Is that the case in Ecuador? Is that the case in Venezuela ahead? Is that the case in Colombia ahead? To be continued. This is the New World Report. I'm John Batchelor.
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32: Oh,
12: I'm John Batchelor, Gordon Chang at Gordon G. Chang, my colleague and co-host. China, the People's Republic of China, assumed and guaranteed to be an adversary of the United States of America for some years. And yet, we welcome Bill Gertz, our colleague, national security correspondent for the Washington Times, author of, most recently, Deceiving the Sky, Inside Communist China's Drive for Global Supremacy. Bill, as I understand your story in the Washington Times, the State Department, in conjunction with USAID, late in the Trump first term, decided it was a good idea to counter Chinese influence, especially malign influence in the United States, and drew up a budget and hired interagency actors and went at the work of what I presume to be an up-to-date version of Radio Free Europe, a worthy goal to push back against the deceptions and, what you'd have to say, deliberate hostility of the People's Republic of China. But your story says that we don't know how they did for all the money they spent. How much did they spend, and how does it work in Washington when we don't have an assessment? Good evening to you, Bill.
0: Good evening. Thank you for having me. This is an important story that appears to have come out of the DOGE effort, the Department of Government Efficiency efforts to try and hold government accountable. In this case, it was Congress, however, in its General Government Accountability Office, or GAO. And they just released a report recently, which said that Congress had provided the State Department and the U.S. Agency for International Development with $1.6 billion for programs designed to counteract Chinese coercion, military exports, and other malign activities, like the Belt and Road Initiative. It was called the Countering Chinese Influence Fund. But unfortunately, an audit that was done by the GAO found that about $1.2 billion was spent, but there was no evaluation. They didn't look at how this money was spent, who spent it, and whether it had any impact in blunting this massive global Chinese influence effort.
12: Is $1.2 billion too small to get anybody's notice in Washington? Is it just regarded what we called 50 years ago chump change?
0: Well, you know, I mean, compared to the Chinese Communist Party's United Front Work Department, congressional investigators estimate that they're spending $11 billion a year to promote the communist narratives around the world. So, yeah, a lot of money is misspent in Washington. Hopefully the Trump administration will get a handle on it and really take care of the taxpayers' money.
12: What was the time frame for this, the $1.2 billion?
0: The time period in this GAO report talked about 2020 to 2023, which is the period when the statistics were provided, although there was a lot of erroneous data provided by state and USAID. And then in January 2025, the Trump administration put a halt on all foreign aid. So the program was basically halted in January 2025. It's not clear from the report whether they're going to resume spending the rest of the $1.6 billion. I think they need to. And I think they really need to take care that this is really an information warfare program that needs to be carried out. We don't do information warfare very well. Unfortunately, the Chinese communists do.
12: Gordon, you have a question for Bill.
3: Bill, excuse me. Bill, during the Cold War, the U.S. did information warfare against the Soviet Union, and we were very effective. Why are we not effective with regard to the Chinese? Is it a question of money? Or is it a question of management or a question of strategy?
0: I really think that it's a reflection of how expert the Chinese Communist Party has been in controlling information narratives around the world. As I mentioned, they're spending at least $11 billion annually to shape public opinion in the United States, around the world. And it's been very, very effective. You can see it in people who come out with, and I followed this for decades covering China for the Washington Times, where people would say, oh, China's not a threat. We heard that for many, many years. China's not a threat. They don't pose a threat. They're just an economic power. And even back in one of the Bush administrations, the narrative changed to, oh, we want a strong China. It was as if somehow China had been able to influence our policymakers in such a strong way. luckily, that is ending now. I think that there's a broad political, economic, and military consensus that China poses the most serious economic and military threat across the board, an existential threat to the United States.
12: Mr. Biden and Mr. Trump have had, in the past, very different ways of approaching China as an adversary. I mean different as in I can't spend the time to describe the details, but we can agree they're not in the same hemisphere when it comes to China. Is that a problem for a budget that is supposed to be over two administrations, conceived in late Trump and applied in Biden? They just disagree over the emphasis? I'm trying to figure out why you wouldn't spend this money wisely. It would empower you.
0: I think that there's plus and minuses on both sides. I would say that the first Trump administration revolutionized policy towards China. And I credit then Secretary of State Mike Pompeo and his top China advisor, Miles Yu, with really revolutionizing it. No longer was this idea China's not a threat. They got rid of that. They began to recognize the threat. It continued somewhat during the Biden administration after the first Trump administration, but obviously it was not the same. The people running the China policy had a very naive approach to communist China. They didn't really understand the nature of the ideology which is motivating it. I mean, there are people today in both government and think tank positions who think that China's not really a communist nation, but yet all the signs point to them being hardcore, and especially at the top, Xi Jinping, hardcore Marxist-Leninists. Now, they call their ideology socialism with Chinese characteristics, but it's essentially a Stalinist version of communism.
12: Gordon, you have a question.
3: Bill, is there a split in the current administration on China? We hear the president say some very favorable things about Xi Jinping and China in general, and yet we also can read these reports about how the United States is trying to oppose China. What's going on in Trump, too?
0: I think there are definitely factions within the MAGA movement in government. I think there's what I would call a traditionalist conservative approach, and I would put the person in charge of that as Secretary of State Marco Rubio, who's also the National Security Advisor. And then there are what I would say kind of neo-isolationists, people who think that there's no more serious problems than what the United States is facing. And each side makes their own case, but it's very difficult to do both at the same time. And I think that's kind of being reflected in the Trump administration's policies. They've basically, since the summit meeting between Xi Jinping and President Trump in Beijing, there's been what I call a detente policy. And this is based on, and you can see it somewhat reflected in the Pentagon policies, where they're dialing back the rhetoric, they're dialing back the threat assessments of China. It's definitely something that's a major concern for me. Who basically, my reporting, I'm doing about 90% looking at China's security and military issues.
12: Gordon, we recently talked about the activity at Scarborough Shoal, very much a provocation not only of the Philippines, it's their ocean, but also of the United States. Does that mean dialing back? We protest, but we don't intervene?
3: Well, John, we have not intervened. The U.S. Navy does pay some attention to Scarborough, but we're not doing what is necessary to deter the Chinese. And their activities at Scarborough has become so much more belligerent and provocative, especially with this floating structure that they towed out to the shoal on May 20, and which they kept there until recently. China is continually probing, and the United States is not responding. That's Scarborough Shoal is critical.
12: That's the puzzle, Bill. This is a fact. This isn't an opinion. Scarborough Shoal is a provocation. And that is very difficult to translate that into not an adversary, People's Republic.
0: I think the entire China threat to the South China Sea is extremely dangerous. This is a waterway that's international waterways, a number of nations there, a number
12: seconds,
0: of real
12: Bill.
0: Asian tigers.
12: 30 seconds, go ahead.
0: And the Chinese are trying to claim control of this entire waterway. They've built military facilities And I can remember a military commander a number of years ago saying that China essentially can control the $1.2 trillion in trade annually through that South China Sea from these new military facilities on the disputed islands in the South China Sea.
12: Bill Gertz of the Washington Times, Gordon Chang at Gordon G. Chang. I'm John Batchelor.

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11: A better life with Dr. Sanjay Gupta.
12: For decades, the prevailing wisdom for someone who's had a heart attack has been to put them on beta blockers for the rest of their life. But new research suggests that might not be necessary and that the benefits of these medications probably taper off after a year or two. On the whole, and for the average person, beta blockers are very safe and very effective. But, as with any medication, they can come with a cost, a financial one, and also potential side effects. We're talking about things like fatigue, dizziness, dry mouth, dry eyes. I want to be clear when I say that you absolutely should talk to your doctor before starting or stopping any medication. Point is, if you're years out from a heart attack and you're in otherwise good health, you might want to ask your doctor about discontinuing beta blockers. You'll want to, of course, keep up a healthy lifestyle, diet, exercise, and sleep. I'm Dr. Sanjay Gupta, helping you live a better life.
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17: I'm John Batchelor. The United States Air Force, Gordon Chang and I are joined by our colleague Blaine Holtz, Admiral Blaine Holtz, United States Air Force retired, to comment on the Air Force's creative ways of dealing with aircraft that become famous, are famous, will be famous. Gordon, you have a question about one that was famous. Good evening.
18: Good evening, John. Blaine, the A-10, the Warthog, the tank killer, has been authorized through fiscal year 30. After the Air Force tried to kill it before. But it seems like they're trying to deny funding for the A-10 extension. What's going on?
19: Yeah, so the Air Force has tried to put a stake into the heart of the A-10 for as long as I had served since 1989. It was actually, full disclosure, my first choice out of pilot training. I love that airplane. But it gets down to roles and missions and arguments about priorities for the Air Force. To defend the Air Force on this issue, the Air Force has picked up so many missions since the 80s, cyber, space. Now they have Space Force underneath them. And it's very hard because you only get so much out of the budget when the Joint Chiefs all fight for it in the spring. So in the Air Force's priorities, well, okay, we just need to deliver on the close air support mission. How about we shift that to standoff weapons on B-1, B-52, other platforms so we can get the same effect. The problem is you're giving up capability if you let go of the A-10 because an A-10 is a titanium bathtub that gets down low and slow and can loiter a real long time and respond to time-sensitive targets immediately. And it also reassures our joint partners, in specifically infantry, Marine Corps, Army, that we're there, we're over the top, we got their backs, and we'll have tanks even higher that they can go get a sip of gas and keep going at them. I think we need to examine whether the close air support mission remains with the Air Force. If the Air Force continues this belligerent stance on the A-10, what we should be doing is developing an A-11 or an A-12 and catch our attack aircraft up with the times. There is no obsolescence in the need for an A-10 platform.
17: United States Army Air Force, 1943, the old days. I read a new book about it, The Impossible Factory, about Skunk Works, but this is before Skunk Works. The Air Force said, we need something to cover the gap between when our fighters have to turn back for fuel and when the bombers reach the target over Germany or over the Pacific. We need something. And so they went to work for about, I think, 50 days and came up with the P-38, the fastest, strangest aircraft ever built. It had long range. It had speed. Pilots loved it. The Germans hated it. They were frightened of it. Why can't we do that now? So simple.
19: We can do it. That's the problem, is in order to do it, we've got to reform procurement, tame the Congress, tame the staffers, block the free hands that the lobbyist firms have and the military industrial complex that by no accident is headquartered in Roslyn and Crystal City right next to the Pentagon. So if the mafioso machine is not dealt with, we're not going to be able to innovate very fast and field equipment as fast as we did in the golden age, which was the 50s. You want a bomber? We'll make one in 50 days. We need to get back to that because our enemy plans for that. The other thing is we can't afford to buy things that are 20 times more expensive than our enemies. Otherwise, I can just run the math and show you when we lose the war. And so we've got to rethink procurement. And I would urge the Secretary of War Hegseth to make that as his number one priority.
17: Gordon, you have a question.
18: Blaine, it takes, 10, 15 years from the time that some Air Force unit says they want something to the time they actually get it? That would seem to me to be impossible, because what you get at the end of that train is something which is obsolete. But while we're talking about old planes, you mentioned the B-52. There is now a modernization program for the B-52, the B-52J, which is an indication of how old the B-52 is. What's going on with the modernization program, and what does it mean for the Air Force?
19: So now you get to where the Air Force talks about their airplane completely differently. While the A-10 is old and decrepit and we need to get rid of it, the same Air Force will tell you, no, the B-52 has got to be in the inventory until it has met a service life of 100 years, which is, you know, I'm a pilot, so let's do the math on that. Let's suppose the Wright Flyer was brought into the military inventory in

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1: Buying that same airframe.
2: If you don't have a better example of why we need, I mean, if you could find a better example of why we need procurement reform, I'd be willing to listen to it. But I have seen families signing, you know, into the gear wells with magic marker, the granddad, the dad and the kid. And it's ridiculous. It's ridiculous. We think it's a moment of pride. I think it's a moment of embarrassment. We should be developing things fast and cheaply in this era of technology. And it's corruption and a good old boy system and monopolies and disrespect of antitrust laws that enables these things to happen.
3: Do they purposely play zero-sum games? My plane wins, yours must lose. Is that on purpose?
2: Oh, gosh, John, yes. And it happens in every single widget across the entire Department of War. And so it all just gets down to a Air Force, here's your pot of money. This is $63 billion. By the way, at the end of the budget cycle, we're taking 5% of that back. So just go ahead and do your cut drill and tell us what you're buying for $63 billion. And it doesn't really matter whether you might need $83 billion because you have to do the close air support mission. Because all the generals will make nice with each other. They'll go into what we call posture season to storm the hill with their budget request. And what they don't do is look at the threat, look at the enemy, and say, okay, this is the age of my Air Force, the age of my jets. This is what technology I have in play. I have to have an Air Force that looks like this, and it costs this much. And if it's more than it was, well, too bad. But last I checked, we're getting $1.5 trillion into defense now. I want to know where that money's going, because really, that's ample money to modernize our forces. And it gets back to, well, then there must be something broken with how we buy things. And I can tell you, the biggest problem is not even in the Pentagon. It's that unholy trinity of industry, lobbyists, and the Congress. And building widgets in every single congressional district, no matter how inefficient it is.
3: General Blaine Hope, Gordon Chang, I'm John Batchelor.
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1: Think about a deal. I'm Ted Lindner, Fox News. President Trump saying the U.S. has total control of the Strait of Hormuz as talks between the U.S. and Iran wrap up in Switzerland.
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0: I'm John Batson, Bill Raggio, Senior Fellow for Foundation for Defense of Democracy, my colleague and co-host, and we welcome Jonathan Saya of the Foundation for the Defense of Democracies to identify in Switzerland the goal of the negotiators for the Islamic Republic of Iran. Why are they there, and what do they want, and what will make them go home satisfied that the war is over? Jonathan, a very good evening to you. Is there one goal or several goals that we can be certain Iran wants from these conversations? Good day to you.
1: Good day to you. We know the regime has been desperate for an economic lifeline, and any form of sanction waiver, maybe in the short term, would get it going, but they're looking for something systemic. Maybe unfrozen assets in the billions would suffice, I think, at least temporarily for the Islamic Republic. Now, parallel to that, you see an emboldened regime that is demanding more than what even I expected. So they want to solidify their control, not only over the Strait of Hormuz, but now over their proxies in Lebanon as well. And just looking at the MOU draft and how much it's at least recognizing an extent of Iranian rights in itself, I think, was staggering. So when you look at it from the Islamic Republic's perspective, they are in the early stages of maybe getting what they asked for. But again, hearing some rhetoric coming from Washington, the sequencing is unclear as to what steps Tehran needs to take before it's granted any form of relief.
0: Bill, you have a question.
2: John, just as we're recording this, this popped up in my inbox. Issuance of Iran-related general license. The U.S. authorized the production, delivery, and sale of crude oil, petrochemical products, and petroleum products of Iranian origin through August 21st, 2026. So the U.S. has already granted Iran access to money, even as it's saying it's shutting down the Strait of Hormuz. How do you make sense of any of this? Is this the Trump administration caving to Iran? What are we looking at here, John?
1: It's hard not to characterize it like that, Bill, unfortunately. And you're talking about an administration that was the architect of the greatest leverage against the Islamic Republic. Started with the first maximum pressure campaign. It went on to get further developed under Trump. Really innovative approach as to how you can curb Iranian, not only oil, but just steel exports. I mean, really, you name it. And then you had the naval blockade. That was the final nail in the coffin. They could not even smuggle oil to China. And we effectively lifted all that. And let's say if the MOU was a straight for straight agreement in a sense that we lift the blockade, they stop attacking vessels, maybe that could have been more or less seen as a positive development. But they're getting sanctions relief for something that, according to international law, is the responsibility to do. You can't just attack vessels. So I think that my fear is the sanctions waiver is the first of many. And I think J.D. Vance earlier today said actually the $300 billion or some of the unfrozen assets would be in form of a credit line obligating Iran to only purchase from American farmers soy and whatnot. I don't know if Tehran's going to agree to that. I don't know what mechanism is in place to ensure that the regime is not going to somehow launder some of these funds. The devil is in the details, and we yet to hear any.
0: I want to go to, from the Iranian point of view, you say they need an economic lifeline. The state-run estate, the IRGC, needs to rebuild everything. And I do not see in the MOU or in the conversations on the sidelines any significant understanding of where the money's going. Is that to be left to the decision-making by Mujtabai or whatever his leadership? We're not sending money to the Iranian people. We're sending money to the Guard, the IRGC, and the Al-Quds Force.
1: That's directly where it would be funded. And the MOU rather explicitly said it's about reestablishing, I think, the capabilities of the Islamic Republic. It's really out in the open. And this regime saw its missiles as what saved it from absolute collapse. So they have every reason to recreate that. And it's going to take them a while, which is probably why they're a bit paranoid, because the stockpile is at whatever state it's in. Doesn't change the fact that their manufacturing capabilities have greatly been degraded. They need to, of course, re-up those. And unconfirmed reports talking about how Hezbollah is reassured to get some of the funds. We have a very thorough idea as to how the regime is going to spend that. It's really a matter of whether we have some sort of a mechanism in place to ensure that it's at least quote-unquote for humanitarian good, or if it's, and I think what J.D. Vance said was interesting when he said they want to ensure that the money will be spent for the Iranian people, but there's no mechanism to sustain that.
0: I was making sure I hadn't missed a mechanism. Bill, you have a question.
2: John, the Iranians walked out of talks this weekend as J.D. Vance was in attendance. How is this an intentional move to slight Vance? And how is this perceived amongst the Iranian people?
1: The main challenge for the average Iranian watching this was started with the ceasefire, really, and it's just been downhill since then. I think people on the ground realized that maybe this war was not what it promised to be, or there was a change in calculus, or what really Iranians, are, a lot of them are thinking, is that it was a shift in strategy between the United States and Israel. So interestingly enough, more eyes are really looking at Israel and Bibi more so than Trump now, which is understandable from an average Iranian perspective. But listen, diplomats walking in and out, somehow they walk out, but they also maintain some delegation there to talk about technical stuff. I think you're right to say it was a response maybe to Trump's threats. And I think the reappearing theme here is that regime officials don't want to be seen as desperate. They want to come off as the ones that are holding down the line, and they're the ones that are calling the shots. And how this been carried out, it's hard to prove otherwise.
0: Barack Obama used the metaphor red line, so I'm going to pick it up. Is Hezbollah a red line for Tehran, or are they ready to negotiate without resolving Lebanon?
1: If you asked me this maybe a month or two ago, I would have absolutely said, why would that be a red line? The Islamic Republic has major other issues that it's worried about. But it seems like that's not the case. This fragile truce was about to fall apart, according to both parties and leaked reports, simply over Hezbollah. And that's something that the regime has never claimed to be a red line. That is really significant in a sense that this is how much they think they can impose on the administration. And listening to J.D. Vance discuss how there needs to be a mechanism in place to ensure that Israeli responses to Hezbollah aggressions do not spiral, quote-unquote, out of control. Again, I think the view here is that we can't expect anything from Tehran's terror proxies, so let's restrain our allies further somehow to maybe appease the regime or get behavior change from them. And I think it's a matter of time until Trump also realizes that the nature of the regime is to provoke through the gray area, through these proxies. You cannot change that behavior.
0: Bill, we have a minute. Quick question.
2: Yeah, John, my theory is that the Iranians, that this was as designed. The Iranians want to drive a wedge between the U.S. and Israel by restraining, as well as delay any negotiations over the nuclear deal by linking the Israel-Hezbollah conflict to this peace agreement. Would you agree with that assessment?
0: 30 seconds, John.
1: I do, because under the MOU, it says that they can only get into discussing nuclear developments as long as the major articles are met, and all the major articles are about providing economic relief for Tehran. So they're in their sweet spot. They can get the money that they think they're promised to. They drive a wedge between Israel and Washington, and they don't give up any other nuclear file or material or leverage.
0: Jonathan Saya, Foundation for the Defense of Democracies. Bill Raggio, he keeps a long word journal where you can find Jonathan's reporting. Bill is a senior fellow for the Foundation for Defense of Democracies. I'm John.
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17: There are a thousand ways to say it.
18: Nope. Knock it off. Shut it down. Dream on. No dice. Give it a rest. Not a chance.
17: Or just
18: all text. You focus on the road.
17: As a passenger, you have the power to prevent an accident.

0: I'm John Batchelor, Bill Raggio colleague. He is the senior fellow at the Foundation for Defense of Democracies, keeps the Longword Journal, where you can find routinely reporting by Bridget Toomey of the Foundation for Defense of Democracies. And today, Bridget's taking us to a region I have not visited for many decades. This is the Gulf of Aden. You will recall late in the Clinton presidency, October of 2000, right before the election, there was an attack on the USS Cole by Al-Qaeda operatives who famously approached the final explosion, raising a tribute in some fashion, mocking the Americans as they rammed in and almost sank an Arleigh Burke-class destroyer. We're looking now, all these decades later, at the Gulf of Aden because an increase in piracy. Bridget, a very good evening to you. What is the United Kingdom Maritime Trade Operations Center, and what does it tell us about what's going on the Gulf of Aden and all along the Somalia coastline? Good evening to you.
1: Good evening, John. So the UKMTO is it's operated by the British Navy, and it's I largely use it for its alert services. It's a service for shippers and maritime seagoers, but it provides security alerts and especially maintains the status of bad actors in the waterways around the Arabian Peninsula, in the Gulf of Aden, the Red Sea, Indian Ocean, places like that. And it provides really good data on, what are commercial vessels confronting in the region. And they've been putting out, in their regular reporting, they've been noting a lot of, or an increase in attacks in the past couple of months. Really, it started at the end of April, off the coast of Yemen and off the coast of Somalia, pirate attacks. Or generally, UKMTO doesn't, make assumptions. It just provides the details of what the ships are reporting. And many have been approached by small skiffs, one or two at a time, that fire on these vessels. A lot of the vessels now, because of the danger in the Red Sea and the Gulf of Aden, have security on them. So they fire back, and eventually the skiffs go away. But three ships in the end of April and early May were captured by pirates, taken off the coast of Somalia, and they're being held for ransom effectively.
0: This is the Red Sea and the Gulf of Aden, which is part of the passageway from the Suez Canal to the Indian Ocean Basin and vice versa. The Strait of Hormuz and the Persian Gulf are not here. That's the other side of the peninsula. So any disruption of the Red Sea traffic is profound because of the troubles in the Strait of Hormuz, the passageway there. At the same time, we're talking about something that I should remember more clearly than I do, which is why I go to my friend Bill Raggio. This was the early part of the 20th century, the Somali pirates. Were they ever linked to Al-Qaeda or terrorist organizations, Bill?
2: Yes, they have. So the pirates, think of it, they're but one of many criminal slash terror networks that operate in the region. When, as Bridget rightly notes in her article discussing this, that we haven't seen this rate of piracy off the coast of Somalia since 2011. Well, what was happening in 2011 that that piracy spiked off the coast of Somalia? And I will tell you that the answer to that is Al-Qaeda was Shabab, which is Al-Qaeda's branch in East Africa, particularly Somalia, was highly active. They controlled Mogadishu, the capital, Mogadishu, and almost all of central and southern Somalia. So these go hand in hand. As terrorist organizations rise, instability rises, and the ability of international organizations, and particularly the Somalis, which can, the Somali government, Somali military, which can deal with the pirates. When they're weak, the pirates gain in strength. And what we're seeing now in Somalia today is that Shabab is back on the rise. Now, they don't control Mogadishu, but they do control significant portions of southern and central Somalia. Now, the other thing is these groups do, the pirates do interact with groups like the Houthis, with Al-Qaeda, with the Islamic State. There's a lot of weapons smuggling that goes on back and forth from Yemen to Somalia and other countries. And the pirates, who are out to hijack shipments, they're coordinating with terrorists to look the other way to allow shipments. They don't want to, hijack the wrong shipment. That's bad business.
0: You have a question for Bridget, Bill.
2: Yes, Bridget. the have you detected any linkages between the Somali pirates and the Houthis? Could you attribute some rise in their strength with the Houthis' continued dominance in Yemen?
1: So the Houthis' ongoing, their success in Yemen and their influence in the Horn of Africa, their growing ties with al-Shabaab certainly contributed to the instability in the region. And there have been emerging reports from some local Somali officials, echoed by U.S. forces. U.S. Africa Command has, written on this, that there's evidence from local sources that the Houthis have provided some weapons or some GPS devices to Somali pirates. But as you were saying, all of these actors, the different terror groups and criminal actors, they have no qualms about working with any sort of other bad actor, and they can find kind of benefit from promoting these illicit groups.
0: My understanding of the original pirates, the ones back in the early part of this decade, is that it was about a cash and carry business. They wanted money. Is there any different with these pirates? You said they captured three boats. I guess that's ransom, right? They're waiting. They're kidnappers also.
1: Yeah, these pirates, they're still in it for the money. These the three vessels that they've taken are being held for ransom. I believe one is at 10 million, or it was at 10 million a little while ago. I'm not sure if they've upped the price or lowered it, but they're looking to turn a profit on these ships.
0: Where were they taken? On which side of in the Red Sea or in the Gulf of Aden, or all the same?
1: So these ships are taken in the Gulf of Aden or in the waters around Somalia. So I have not seen evidence that the pirates have transited Bab el-Mandeb, the choke point at the southern end of the Red Sea. Inside the Red Sea, the chaos and the danger there is really the Houthis. And it's when you pass Bab el-Mandeb, you're still at risk of a Houthi drone or a Houthi missile if they decided to fire on ships again. But at that point, it starts to be other actors that are, the small craft, the ones that are coming from that side of Bab el-Mandeb.
0: Hey, Bill, where's civilization? Where's security? This sounds like Terry and the pirates from the 19th century.
2: Yeah, I mean, look, this is what happens when you have weak governance, when you have space, ungoverned spaces. And that's why the piracy thrives off the coast of Somalia. You have a government that squabbles amongst itself, often more than it does fight with Shabaab. And when you have that type of situation, crime like piracy and, drug smuggling, all of weapon smuggling, all of those things thrive in weak, ungoverned spaces.
0: Still, Bill, the attack on the coal, that was an Al-Qaeda calling card. That was bin Laden looking to the big game in 2001.
2: Yeah, absolutely. Yemen at that point in time,
0: right,
2: Al-Qaeda was growing, and these are threats that we have to be aware of. The pirates, they're using small craft.
0: Right.
2: Al-Qaeda figured it could use small craft to hit an American warship, and it was a very successful tactic.
0: Bridget Toomey, Bill Raggio, Foundation for Defense of Democracies. The pirates are back. I'm John Batchelor.
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0: I'm John Batchelor. Bill Raggio, Senior Fellow, Foundation for Defense of Democracy, joins me as my co-host. And we go to our man in the Middle East, Edmund Fitton Brown. Once ambassador from the United Kingdom in Yemen, a UN official for many years in these same regions dealing with the diplomacy and the tragedy. And now we have everything combined for a conversation that is said to be underway on and off in Switzerland between the United States of America, represented by the Vice President, Mr. Vance, and the Islamic Republic of Iran. represented by the foreign minister and now and again the leader of the legislature. However, importantly, sitting in the room as mediators, as arbiters, as referees, as helpmates, is the representative from the government of Pakistan and a representative from the government of Qatar. That's the setting. The discussion at hand is what is to be done first to step away from the war fighting that's been going on in the Middle East these last years, not just months or weeks. And also, the Strait of Hormuz, the suspect nuclear weapons program, the arsenal of missiles that Iran has used to launch against its neighbors, and also there's the general understanding that Iran is a bad actor for many years with surrogate armies such as Hezbollah in Lebanon. Mr. Ambassador Edmund, I come to you with an impossible task, which is to sort this out and guide us to what might be the goal of Tehran, what might be the goal of Washington in these conversations. Good evening to you.
1: Good evening, John. It's great to be with you. Sorting this out, that's a big ask. But the first question you ask about Tehran's goals, I think we can, and that's relatively easy to answer. In the sense the Iranians have never really changed their goals. Their goals remain ultimately to annihilate the State of Israel, secondarily to do as much harm as they can to the West and to American influence, ideally expelling America from the region if they could. They would love to see the United States entirely withdraw from the Middle East. And of course, you know, they've been pursuing that policy for the last 4.5 decades. The curious thing about the Iranian objectives is that they haven't really changed. You know, in a way, you would think that having taken the hammerings that they did last year and this year, that maybe they would adapt or adjust their objectives, but there's no sign of that. And of course, because when, I think to their surprise, they found that the US really didn't have the patience or the stomach to continue the campaign, at a point when the U.S. had a stranglehold on the Iranian economy through the naval blockade, nevertheless, the U.S. has taken its foot off. And so the Iranians are now sort of pushing and watching the door surprisingly open to them. And, of course, you know, their style is not to sort of say, well, let's stop when we get to a position we regard as a reasonable compromise. They're just going to keep pushing until they extract the maximum concession that they can. I think we can add to their objectives effectively since the 28th of February. One of them, of course, is to drive a wedge between the United States and Israel, and they're having some success in that. Another is to help their proxies to recover, especially Lebanese Hezbollah, which, again, the Israelis have done a good job of diminishing Lebanese Hezbollah. But, of course, the Iranians are deliberately linking that to the ceasefire in the hope that they can ultimately weaken the Israelis on their northern front. And then, of course, the last thing we can add is that the Iranians now understand the full power of the leverage that they have over the Strait of Hormuz, and they will also have a weather eye on the leverage that the Houthis have on the Red Sea and the Bab el-Mandeb. So the question is the U.S. going to recognize that it has made a mistake with this MOU, or is it simply going to sort of continue to play the Iranian game and watch the Iranians make these increasing gains? And as you said, the mediators are not honest brokers. They are in Pakistan and Qatar. They're both clearly on Iran's side, and they're both especially anti-Israeli to the extent that that they don't even have relations with Israel. They don't recognize Israel as a country, as having the right to exist. So we are in a real pickle.
0: Bill, you have a question for the ambassador.
2: Hello, Edmund. So last week, immediately after this MOU was agreed upon, President Trump said that it would have taken weeks, or that he could have continued bombing for weeks, if not months, and the Strait of Hormuz still wouldn't have been opened. What message does this send to the Iranian leadership?
1: Well, it's a bad message, isn't it, Bill? And I mean, what he says is true, and as far as it goes, bombing wouldn't have done it. But actually, the blockade, which was not bombing, that was actually having an effect. You know, effectively, the U.S. had checkmated the Iranian strategy, but it only worked if the U.S. was willing to take continuing pain over oil prices and, you know, the fact that the president perceived he was taking political hits There was, of course, a faster way of reopening the Strait of Hormuz, but that would have involved ground troops. And once you get into ground troops, you get into casualties, and you get the accusation that you have started a forever war, which was supposed to be the whole point of many people voting for presidents, to avoid future forever wars. So I think, you know, this is the point that the US has proved not to have the patience. And, you know, the Iranians will hear that and they'll say, well, you know, that's great. That's effectively the president is actually voicing defeatism, and voicing defeatism can't be good for America.
0: Edmund, a wise man once taught me that in disputes of any kind, but especially geopolitical disputes, there's a dollar figure that you two are charged to find. And when you find that dollar figure, the dispute is resolved. Your many years in the Middle East, does that apply to the Middle East, or is there some other consideration, almost, you'd have to say, metaphysical, that doesn't obey, follow the money?
1: Well, it's a great point, John. And I mean, I think, you know, I think if we accept that some of the actors in the Middle East are primarily motivated by extremist ideology, then you do start to, you know, if you like to, at least to temper the material calculation. So, you know, you could easily imagine a dispute existing, let's say, on some kind of rights between two countries that have otherwise, you know, broadly a desire to rub along with each other successfully. Let's say Kuwait and Saudi Arabia disagreeing over exactly who is getting the better deal out of their shared oil field. They're going to be able to figure that out, and there'll be a, you know, if one side is drilling a bit too much, then they might sweeten it with some, as you say, some dollar figure. But it is different if you're talking about Iran, and it's different if you're talking about the Taliban. It's different if you're talking about some of these extremist militias that we've been talking about. And of course, again, when you have if your objective is permanent revolution, the export of revolution, and not just advantage against, but ultimately the destruction of your ideological opponents, then it is a different calculation. Now, of course, the Iranians will accept the dollar figure initially, because a large enough dollar figure enables them to rearm and subsequently to reconstitute their existential threat to Israel and their civilizational threat to the West. But that's only the start. It's the beginning of a process, not the end of a process. In other words, you can't solve this issue with money. You can just kick the can down the road. Same is true of the Saudis and the Houthis, by the way. You know, the Saudis think that they can control Yemen by just paying people off. But that's not the case. That delays. It keeps the wolf at the door for a little bit longer. But the Houthis actually have claims on Mecca and Medina. And so eventually the Saudis will be forced back onto the battlefield.
0: Bill, you have a question for the ambassador.
2: Yeah, Edmund, I completely agree with you. You know, this is how Americans see problems, Westerners see problems, throw money at a problem, make it go away. I mean, you had mentioned and I concur with you, to the objectives of the Iranians for the talks is to, you know, buy Hezbollah time and drive a wedge. I also posit that the Iranians have included the Lebanon brief, the Israel-Hezbollah conflict, in order to get to the point where negotiations really can't proceed, and that way the nuclear talks, that issue will never be resolved. What do you think of that? Is that one of the Iran's goals here in these negotiations?
1: Yeah, I think it definitely is, Bill, although I would slightly qualify that. I mean, I think the Iranians, I don't think they want to go back to war. So they want to play this long, and they've been phenomenally successful in the MOU. I mean, the MOU is simply the worst piece of negotiating I've ever seen by a serious country in my entire professional life, in the sense of what the US has done here. It seems to have allowed the MOU to incorporate every single Iranian trick, and seems not to have noticed or not to have cared. It's hard to know, you know, exactly how it could have happened. But, you know, the Iranians have front loaded it all, as you say, in such a way that they can sort of just endlessly argue that the US is in violation, or that Israel is putting the US in violation. And I think they will do that up to a point. But you saw the very, very sharp reaction of President Trump that happened over the weekend, where he suddenly went back to issuing these apocalyptic threats to the Iranians. And the Iranians should be aware of that, because, of course, if they force him into a corner where he either looks as if he's just being, you know, paraded around by the nose, or he goes back to, you know, those apocalyptic threats and actually acts on them, they could end up squandering the gains that they've made at the negotiating table, because they can't afford to go back to war. You know, they were losing heavily in the war. And of course, anything that really humiliates the president ultimately could well backfire by driving the US and Israel together again.
0: We're speaking with Edwin Fitton Brown of the Foundation for the Defense of Democracies, former ambassador from the UK to Yemen, former UN official throughout this whole region. When we come back, we'll widen the lens, asking about the powers of Eurasia, how they see these conversations in Switzerland. Bill Raggio, Senior Fellow, Foundation for the Defense of Democracies. I'm John Batchelor.
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0: I'm John Batts with my colleagues Edmund Fitton Brown and Bill Raggio of the Foundation for Defense of Democracies. Edmund, Moscow's watching. Beijing's watching. I note last week in a strange statement that I'm not unpacking. I'm just going to remind everyone. The president, in the course of his remarks about these matters, thanked Xi Jinping and Vladimir Putin in particular for not making it more difficult. It was an odd remark. I just leave it right there to say the president brought them into this conversation. So I'm asking you, what's in it for them? What's going on in Switzerland? What is it? Moscow first and then Beijing. Do they have any dog in the fight?
1: Well, the first thing I would say is they haven't been helpful in any way. They've done everything they could to make the United States suffer in this conflict. The Chinese have been completely unprincipled in the way that they've approached Iran. They don't particularly like the Iranians, and they don't want to see the Strait of Hormuz closed. But they judged that they were getting more benefit from America's discomfort and America being sort of unable to manage a conflict in the Middle East, so therefore unable to focus on the Far East. So that's the Chinese perspective. The Iranians, the Russians were even more delinquent. I mean, they were actually supplying the Iranians with military information, with military equipment. They have also talked about various ways of helping on the nuclear file, which would actually help Iran and help to frustrate the U.S. Objective of making sure that the Iranian nuclear program does not become a problem again. So in both cases, Putin and Xi have been resolutely hostile to U.S. interests and supportive of the Iranians in spite of holding their nose in terms of not really liking the Iranians in ideological terms. Now, that's one thing to say. The other thing to say is obviously these guys get a vote in the sense that they're part of the Security Council. The final point, the 14th point in the plan, the MOU, has this whole process validated by Security Council resolution. And of course, this is a highly problematic because if the US goes to the Security Council with a deal, which is more or less happy with, then it's possible that they'll get nickel and dimed by the Russians and the Chinese in the Security Council whilst the Iranians hold their hands up and say, this isn't us, you know, it's not our fault, we're not on the Security Council. So if you're having a problem with the Russians and the Chinese and the deal is getting worse by the minute, then, you know, what are we supposed to do about that? So they are significant in this. The other point, I suppose, to make is that, you know, there's a whole range of second order consequences from this, whether we're talking about global energy supplies, whether we're talking about future disputes over people controlling strategic waterways, whether we're talking about the impact of this this conflict on Israel, on Syria, the interests of countries like Turkey, Pakistan. All of these are of concern to the Russians and the Chinese. So they're watching carefully. But of course, this all comes back to the famous saying, you know, never interrupt your opponent when he's making a mistake. And I think that that particularly sums up the Chinese approach to this.
0: Bill, you have a question.
2: Edmund, the Europeans have sat out of talks, even though they're one of the countries cumulatively the countries that are probably impacted the most by the shutdown of the Strait of Hormuz. What can get them back to the negotiating table, or are they just going to remain on the sidelines in this?
1: Well, I mean, you know, you probably have seen that the Europeans have introduced some enhanced sanctions against Iran. One of the pieces of messaging that's coming out of the EU very clearly is to say that regardless of the MOU between the Iranians and the United States, the EU

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1: And indeed London, that there's an element of sort of seeing how you can continue to be the nice guy who gets the benefits while someone else plays the tough cop. So, you know, until Europe gets its act together and learns to operate in concert and also to have a credible threat of projection of force, they are going to be secondary players on this.
2: We have a minute. Is there one thing the U.S. would accept as a success in these negotiations? One thing of many that they've listed?
1: I mean, I think we've now reached the point, haven't we, where they would regard it as a huge success if they were able to get the Strait of Hormuz reliably open and get the Iranians to accept that there should be meaningful limits, including verified limits, on their nuclear program.
2: So return to the status quo of February 27th would be a success?
1: Pretty much, yes. I'm afraid so.
2: Oh, I go along with it. To go back to the future is always an ambition when you've made a mistake. 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Bill Raggio, senior fellow, Foundation for Defense of Democracies. He keeps a long war journal. I'm John Batchelor.

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1: Negotiations continue. I'm Ted Lindner, Fox News. President Trump saying the U.S. has total control of the Strait of Hormuz as talks between the U.S. and Iran wrapped up in Switzerland. Fox's Lucas Tomlinson with more.
2: President Trump says Americans will benefit from a relaxation of sanctions if Iran complies with the Memorandum of Understanding.
3: Money that's being unfrozen is going to be used to buy food, and the food's going to be bought exclusively through the United States from our farmers.
2: Vice President J.D. Vance expressing optimism after negotiating with an Iranian delegation for 18 hours in Switzerland.
4: The Iranians have agreed to invite IAEA inspectors back into their country. That is a major milestone for the American people.
2: Iranian state media controlled by its Islamic Revolutionary Guard is disputing Vance's assertion, calling it false.
1: Some critics are skeptical that Iran's nuclear capabilities have actually been stripped away, but the White House remains optimistic. The race is on to replace British Prime Minister Keir Starmer, who announced his resignation yesterday. Fox's Jonathan Savage.
5: Keir Starmer will remain in No. 10 Downing Street until his Labour Party chooses a new leader. Nominations open on July 9th and close 1 week after that. If there's more than one name in the ring, Labour members will vote over the summer. If there's only one candidate, that man or woman will automatically get the job. The favourite is Andy Burnham, sworn into Parliament just hours after Starmer's resignation speech, having won a special election last Thursday. This was his plan all along, leaving his job as Mayor of Manchester in order to force his way into Downing Street. In London, Jonathan Savage, Fox News.
1: More than 11,000 bottles of 25-milligram chlorothalidone tablets are being voluntarily recalled. It's because testing found they failed to dissolve at the proper dosage level. They're manufactured in India, distributed to the U.S. by Rising Pharma Holdings of New Jersey. 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
6: How did I lose weight? And I did. 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I love this stuff. 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
1: It's primary day in Maryland, Utah, New York. Primary runoff day in South Carolina. Fox's Jessica Rosenthal with more.
7: Earlier this month, Lieutenant Governor Pamela Yvette came out ahead with nearly 29% of the vote, a few points ahead of Attorney General Alan Wilson. Now the two will face each other in a runoff. While President Trump endorsed Yvette before the primary, he's now endorsing both Yvette and Wilson in the runoff, writing in a recent Truth Social post he can't hurt one of them by only endorsing the other. There are congressional race runoffs as well, including in Nancy Mace's First District. Charleston County Councilwoman Jenny Costa Honeycutt is up against State Representative Mark Smith. On the Democratic side, Coast Guard veteran Mac DeFord faces retired Navy Vice Admiral Nancy LaCour, who was fired by Secretary of War Pete Hegseth as Chief of the Navy Reserve. Jessica Rosenthal, Fox News.
1: President Trump heading to Pennsylvania today to highlight American manufacturing. Fox's Jared Halpern with more from the White House.
8: The president will visit the Mack Trucks facility in Lehigh County, Pennsylvania. The 1.7 million square foot facility assembles all Class 8 Mack trucks for the North American market, according to the company. President Trump's American manufacturing is benefiting from his tariff policy, forcing more automotive companies to open U.S. plants. Affordability and the cost of living have emerged as top issues for voters ahead of the midterm elections, with polls showing most Americans are dissatisfied with President Trump's handling of the economy. At the White House, Jared Halpern, Fox News.
1: And Minnesota Democrat Congresswoman Ilhan Omar now claiming she's got a potential negative net worth. Her office says earlier accounting that showed that Omar was worth millions was just a goof. In a financial report meant to cover 2024, Congresswoman Omar claimed that she and her husband controlled between $6 million and $30 million in assets. Her office now saying it was all due to an accounting error that overstated her husband's net worth. I'm Ted Lindner. This is Fox News.
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0: Now, it's Red Eye Radio. Gary McNamara and Eric Harley talk about everything from politics to social issues and news of the day. 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
1: All across America, we are Red Eye Radio. He is Eric Harley, and I'm Gary McNamara. Hey, I know there's a ton of stuff that happened yesterday, but I want to get to... I thought about this yesterday after I was driving home, and I went, wow, I forgot to say that. And this is when we were talking about the Democratic Socialists of America, which is the... I mean, that's the group of people that's taking over the Democratic Party. I mean, they believe in all the radical things out there, and you're talking about AOC, Bernie Sanders, Mamdani, Plattner, you know, anybody in the, you know, anybody in the squad, and they're the leaders, but the Democratic Party is going along with it. And I saw somebody wrote today. I forgot. Oh, I'll find it. I think I actually printed it up somewhere in my pile of stuff. That was saying that the Democratic Socialists of America, you know, that really primarily appeals to the young people, and the old people won't vote that way. Well, look at the last election with Kamala Harris and how radical she was. When you look at it, Democrat, we talked about this because this is what amazed us, is that the older demographics for the Democrats are the most loyal towards the Democrats. So when I saw that, I went, what? But one of the things that I forgot to mention from this story, and we talked about what the Democratic Socialists of America want to, where they want the Democratic Party to go. A lot of it they've already gone, you know, the radical transgender movement, identity politics, without question, as we know, which is the racism of the Democratic Party, where they judge people by groups and not individuals. They also want to abolish the U.S. Senate. They want to defund the Pentagon, no money for the military.
2: Right.
1: Universal amnesty to illegal immigrants. Transfer ownership of major corporations to the public. I love it. The public. You mean I become a stockholder? No, actually, they take it away from the public and give it to the government.
3: Yes, they're already, we have publicly traded companies.
1: Yes.
3: That is the private sector. Right. What they're saying is the government owns it.
1: Right. And but this is the one that I wanted to they also demand that police budgets be kept to zero. What was the other thing? And the statement that the U.S. is an imperialist nation and everything else. But the other one was that the president and the Supreme Court, with a chief executive, which is the president, and the judiciary, chosen by and subordinate to Congress. They wish to get rid of the separation of powers.
3: Yes.
1: And I didn't mention that. I didn't. We mentioned that.
3: But we didn't mention the effect of that, what that actually means.
1: Right. And as we've said before, when you ask people, you go out and you say, what's the most important part of the Constitution? Probably people would say freedom of speech, right? Or the Second Amendment, or the Bill of Rights.
3: Nope.
1: Probably that would be
3: that's what you would get.
1: I'm going to guess that would be the most frequent. The most frequent answer, where actually the most important part of the Constitution is the separation of powers, hands down.
3: Scalia wrote about that.
1: Yeah.
3: And it was, if you think about it, one of the most important observations.
1: Right. There is no Bill of Rights. There is no Bill of Rights if there's no separation of powers.
3: There is nothing without separation of powers.
1: Right. That's when everything falls apart, which is what they want.
3: Right.
1: Which is, and the entire thing of, when you look at the separation of powers, the Senate and the House are actually part of that.
3: Right. I say for this, Democratic Social Group of America, what do they call themselves? Democratic Social Group of America, whatever, the Communist of America. The Pinko Commies.
1: The Pinko Commies.
3: Here's what I think they should do. Just come out and say it. One person in charge for a very, very long time. The government owns everything and provides to you only what you need. There. Pretty simple. Yeah. We don't have police. Oh, wait a minute. Now, eventually they would have police, because if you... And, you know, any of your friends decided to have a well-formed militia, let's say, and you wanted to start an uprising against this one person in power, their police would not allow that to happen and would, of course, take action against you.
1: But the separation of powers is the basis of everything that the United States is based upon, which made us different at that time and has been followed by so many nations across the world. And the Democrats want it gone. And I don't want to hear that, well, there's a split here in the Democratic Party. Not with the politicians, they're not. The voters keep putting in the most radical politicians on the Democrat side. You don't see a Democrat uprising saying, my God, you believe that men should be able to expose themselves to women in a locker room? Are you nuts?
2: Yeah.
1: You know, people still, the Democrats that are still left that are voting are for all of these things.
3: Right.
1: As the polls have shown. We did that, right. That about a month ago. What do the people actually believe that vote Democrat? And it's like, okay, it mirrors what the Democrats are actually promoting. But the separation of powers, which means power cannot accumulate in one area of the government. And when you see what the Democrats, Socialists of America are doing here, what they want the Democratic Party and what they want eventually the legislation to be is to put all the power in Congress that is only based on population.
3: Without a Senate.
1: Yes, exactly. That's what I said. With just the population.
3: Right.
1: That the states would not matter. Think about this. I haven't heard, Republicans maybe, I haven't heard any Democrat politician in Virginia, for example, because we talked about what they did in Virginia. They want to join the compact.
3: Right, right.
1: Yeah. You know, the compact that said, well, however Virginia votes, it won't matter. It's what the majority of states want to do. We follow that.
3: As a part of this compact,
1: right.
3: Everyone who's part of the compact, they'll decide. So whatever we decide as a state doesn't matter.
1: Doesn't matter.
3: What the compact,
1: right.
3: As a group decides.
1: And there's there's been no peep saying, wait a minute, you're taking the voice of Virginia citizens. My God.
3: Mm-hmm.
1: I'm just thinking Virginia Thomas Jefferson. That just finally hit me. I'm like, oh my God.
3: Yeah.
1: And they're saying Virginia citizens don't matter.
3: Right.
1: That's what they said.
3: No, that's exactly what
1: Virginia citizens don't matter. Now Republicans are screaming about it, but Democrats don't care.
3: No.
1: Democrats don't care. Well, you know,
3: they would love it. I believe a number of them of the rank and file are thinking, look, there are a couple of things this does for me is, well, you know, that the whole nuisance of having to go vote. Ugh, I'm not going to have to do that anymore. I'll just let all these other states that are part of this compact with our state decide for us. And the fact that those same people, the rank and file, that believe that also believe that they'll make the right decision and that the group, the mob, should rule.
1: Yeah. That the mob should rule. And by having the Supreme Court under the authority of Congress, that means the Bill of Rights means nothing.
3: Means nothing.
1: Doesn't mean anything anymore because it's the tyranny of the majority, which the founding fathers were against. And the beautiful thing is, it's the same Democrats that sit there and say the antiquated philosophy of the founding fathers who put together this document and the racism. Yet what they wish to get to is a reactionary government where power will sit with the tyranny of the majority, which is what our founding fathers were against. And if you understand, as we said, why the Electoral College exists, why the Senate exists, and it's really the same reason. But you look at it, you and I said, look at the futurists, and we talked about this yesterday, the population shifts, that the population, you're going to have so much of the population in 75 years if things continue the way they are in Texas and in Florida. And we're talking about massive amounts.
3: Mm-hmm.
1: Texas will have twice the population of California.
3: Yeah.
1: Yeah. And Florida will, I think, roughly have about 20 million people more than California. And you're going to have southern states that have a lot more power, which means all these rules and it's like the panic for the ranked choice voting in California when they thought this might not go our way.
3: Right. Yeah.
1: Oops, this
3: yeah.
1: might not go our way. What are we going to do? Oh my God. Oh my God. We got to change this. We got to change this. We got to change this.
3: Yeah. Yeah.
1: And so I find it really interesting, but it's important to bring up. Because it also fits in with this. I want to play this here. This is Harry Enten. Because this is about the polls and Independence Day and 4th of July. And it's something that we've talked about before when we get to Independence Day and say, well, what is a patriot? If you completely disagree with the Constitution of the United States, if you believe that the separation of powers should be gone, if you believe the Senate should be gone, if you believe the Electoral College should be gone, if you believe the First Amendment should be gone, if you believe the Second Amendment should be gone, well, you're actually not a patriot, because a patriot believes in the basic concepts of the ultimate law, which is the Constitution of the United States.
2: Yep.
1: If you don't believe in it, what America are you loyal to?
2: Right.
1: And that's not over-the-top rhetoric. It's based on, you know, define, you know, what a patriot is. But let's go to Harry Enten talking about patriotism, the, you know, Independence Day coming up, and the way the two parties think. Here we go.
3: All right.
4: This, to me, is one of the most stunning divides that we have seen. You know, we're talking about polarization in politics. It even comes down to what you believe July 4th actually is. Like, what does July 4th mean to you? Celebrate America, friends and family time. Among Republicans, what do you see? You see the clear majority say it's a time to celebrate America, 65%. Among Democrats, however, the plurality disagree. Look at that. What do you see? Friends and family time at 42% versus just 24% who say that what it means most to them is to celebrate America. So even on the basic question of what July 4th means to you, we have Republicans on one end saying celebrate America, more of them say that, and Democrats on the other end saying that it means more to them to have time with friends and family.
5: What do they say about the flag?
4: Yeah, okay, so what do they say about the flag? Even on the basic level of flag, look at this. Look at how we have an increasing polarization on this issue. We'll display the flag on July 4th, the American flag. Back in July of 2001, look at this. You had 68% of Republicans, 65% of Democrats saying that they would, in fact, display the flag on July 4th. You come over to this side of the screen, Republicans basically are where they were 25 years ago, right? 64%. But look at that Democratic percentage. Absolutely plummeting. Just 27% of Democrats say they will, in fact, display the flag on July 4th. Democrats and Republicans in different camps, even on the simple question of displaying the flag on July 4th, a polarization, a split that simply put did not exist a generation ago.
1: So I guess the question is, where are we wrong when we say Democrats are not patriots? If the Democrats are going here, and the Democratic Party agrees with the Democratic Socialist of America, if that's where that party is going, where they wish to shred the Constitution of the United States, well, of course they don't want to fly the flag. They don't believe in America.
3: No. They don't. They want, if this is the attempt, and has been the attempt for a very, very long time, dismantle the Constitution. And, you know, you started asking the question years ago. Okay, then what would your Constitution, your version of the Constitution, look like? And, of course, you know, we never get the answers. It's just a question you throw out there, and it's never going to be, and they're never going to, nobody else is asking them, but now we know.
1: Now we know. When they say that the Constitution needs to be changed, now we know.
3: Now we know exactly what they're, by the way, for years, we started this years ago. Own it. Quit trying to hide what you really want. And now we're here. Now we're here. You and I have been saying this for the longest time. Why are you trying to, you know, going back to Obama or whatever it was? They were radical. We knew they were radical. And they get into, media interviews or election time debates or whatever it might be. Testifying on Capitol Hill, And they can't own all of their radical ideas. They can't promote them. Now they're doing it. Here we are.
2: Yeah.
3: Now we know. And promoted proudly. By the way, put this on everything. For these radicals, put this everywhere. Spend your ad money promoting this. Let's go. Let's go. Let's have this debate about what this country is all about and what it's founded on. Let's, because, you know, I talked about, I said well-formed militia, well-regulated militia really is the term, but well-informed public is what we need. And we have too many willfully ignorant people out there. This is a great opportunity to separate communism from liberty.
2: Yeah, because when you look at it, you know, the government ownership of major corporations,
3: yeah.
2: Get rid of the Senate, get rid of the Electoral College, and think about it, because I always focus on, you take one of the most liberal states out there, and I think arguably you could say Massachusetts is one of the most liberal states.
3: Yeah, yeah.
2: They would lose any power that they have in Congress.
3: Oh, yeah, right. Well, Bernie state, I mean, it's done.
2: And great point.
3: Yeah.
2: Bernie state, Vermont,
3: right.
2: You would lose any type of influence at all because everything would be proportioned by the population.
3: Right.
2: So you'd lose your two senators. You'd lose one half of the power that you have in the bicameral legislature.
3: Yep.
2: We are Red Eye Radio.
3: Brought to you by Hotshot Secret.
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2: We are Red Eye Radio. He's Eric Harding. I'm Gary McNamara. You know, I know that if somebody's an independent or leans left or whatever, they probably would listen to us at times and just say, well, that's just over-the-top, rhetoric about the Democrats. And we're like, we're not making an allegation. We're observing what they're saying. We're observing their platform. And you look at the Democrats, Socialists of America, which is the momentum of where the Democratic Party is going, and they wish to shred the Constitution of the United States and the most important parts of the Constitution of the United States.
12: Yep.
2: That's not over-the-top rhetoric. It's what they have said in their own words.
12: Yep.
3: No, this is it. This is what they're putting out there openly now and promoting. And I hope they promote the daylights out of it. Let's go. This can be shredded all day long. What this would actually mean for this country, well, it wouldn't be this country anymore.
2: No. No. Now, you'd have to go through a lot of constitutional, the constitutional amendment process.
3: Now, you're bringing in reality.
2: Now, and that's going to be a tough thing to do. Even in the Senate, for example, let's say they start with the Senate.
3: Yeah.
2: Let's say they say, okay, let's do a constitutional amendment to get rid of the Senate. What do you do in Vermont and Massachusetts?
3: Right.
2: Does Vermont and Massachusetts, when it comes down to it, the liberals there say, yes, let's give up our major representation for the things that we care about in the federal government?
3: I'm sure they wouldn't have a problem. I'm sure of it.
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1: And he is Eric Harley, and I'm Gary McNamara. 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So when I know that when I look at the platform from the Democrat Socialist of America, which is where the Democratic Party is going. Look, these ideas that they propose already, you have seen no pushback when anybody on the Democrat side says we need to get rid of the Senate and the Electoral College.
3: Right.
1: You don't hear anything.
3: Right.
1: But the first thing that I would think of if I lived in a small state, first I'd ask the question, why does the Senate exist? Right?
3: Yeah.
1: It's a big question.
3: Yeah.
1: Why do we have two sections, a bicameral legislature? Mm-hmm. Why do we have a House? Why do we have a Senate?
3: Right.
1: We have a Senate, so every geographical area, which is every state, big or small, in one part of the legislative branch has a little bit more clout so they feel represented. Because we know, and the founding fathers knew, that one of the reasons we had a revolution was because they felt like they weren't being represented.
3: Right. Right.
1: And so in order to stop a civil war, which they knew about, because what did they do? They created a civil war.
3: Yeah.
1: They understood that a Senate should exist. But what I find really interesting, this is when, you know, we talked about this article that was out a couple of weeks ago that was talking about the fact of, you know, do Democrats think differently from us, or do they just not think?
2: Because the first thing, if I'm a Democrat in Vermont and Bernie Sanders is out there saying we need to get rid of the Senate, first off, I say, well, you know, that means you're going to be gone. You'll be unemployed. But doesn't that mean that Vermont has less representation to influence the federal government than we currently have now? And Massachusetts, as liberal as they are, the same thing.
3: Yeah.
2: And you would think that these smaller liberal states would go, no, we can't do this. We can't lose representation for the state. But then you see Virginia, where Virginia just says, we're going to join the compact, which, by the way, is going to be found unconstitutional. It's the fact that they're proceeding with it, and Democrat voters aren't saying, are you out of your mind? What you're saying is, our vote doesn't count. We're going to do with the majority that isn't part of our state and doesn't have our concerns. We're going to go with what other states think. What?
3: Yeah. Yeah.
2: I mean, is there any thinking of Democrats at all in this? Or do they just go, election should be judged on vote total and that's all, no matter what. I don't want to think anything else. Don't tell me about the Senate. Don't tell me about representation. Don't tell me about why it existed. We don't care.
3: We don't care about the Electoral College. I don't want to get into the weeds. Look, can I just click like on Facebook and be done? That's where we are. Because it's the willfully ignorant. It's not just willfully ignorant. I mean, that's the basis of it. But beyond that, it is somebody else do something for me. You know, somebody else do whatever it is I'm supposed to be responsible for.
2: Well, think about this. The Democrat voter in Virginia is screaming, the Republicans are trying to disenfranchise voters. And the state of Virginia has said, no, we're going to self.
3: Yes.
2: We're going to self disenfranchise ourselves.
3: Right. No, this is, I mean, it's, you know,
2: it's mind boggling.
3: When I go vote on election day, you know, they give you the sticker. I always take the sticker because my daughter Elizabeth loves stickers, right? She mm-hmm. puts them everywhere. Now, on those, she doesn't display them because, you know, she didn't vote. What I end up doing usually is I put them, you know, I stick them on the mailbox of my liberal neighbors and write for Trump under it. And that way everybody knows they voted for Trump. It's kind of like taking care of things around the house, right? Taking care of my responsibilities. It is my duty. It is my responsibility. I love having that responsibility. I take it very seriously. There are people that are quite the opposite. Oh, it's election day? Well, I hope all the people that vote for the person I like. That way that person wins. I mean, they don't. I don't even think I can classify it as being lazy. I mean, you might, technically. It is just, it's the willful ignorance mixed with just enough laziness to say, everything will be fine. I don't have to participate. I don't, by the way, all of this is coming from the side that is pointing at Trump saying, he is a threat to democracy. Their entire, essentially, constitution dismantles our constitution.
2: I know.
3: And he's the threat to democracy.
2: Well, it's like, I didn't even read it. It just was the headline. Comic goes after Nate Bargatze for going to the fascist fight. And we're you're the party that the majority endorses an actual Nazi communist.
3: Right.
2: And we say Nazi communist because that's really sort of unique in history because it's like, okay, do I want to be Hitler or do I want to be Stalin? I mean, there's this great debate going on, you know, in Plattner's mind. Yeah. But they've actually got a Nazi.
3: Yes. Yes.
2: It's amazing.
3: I mean, it is, and every time, we've done this over and over again, you know, when they say something, then, you know, you have to look at it and say, oh, well, wait a minute, this is what they're thinking or what they're doing. I think the whole Russian collusion hoax was a perfect example. They were the ones actually working with a Russian national,
2: Iggy Danchenko,
3: to make the whole thing to be the basis of the entire blossoming of that thing. Because the dossier was it. That's what changed on the secret warrant. That's the element that was added where the secret courts actually approved the warrant on Carter Page. It's mind-boggling, but we're going down rabbit holes with most people because they don't pay attention. We're at the point of, hey, listen, come on, we'll just join a group with other states, and however the group votes, that's where we're going.
2: You know, it's interesting, this past weekend, when I was traveling and I met a bunch of different people, and I have to say, unless you get involved in it, I really do believe that there's a great possibility that everybody has turned off everything unless you're in the political arena or you're really interested in politics.
3: You know, it's weird.
2: I just noticed over the weekend, you know, just listening to conversations, nobody's talking politics. Nobody's even talking Trump. Nobody's talking anything unless you're in that arena of ideas or social media, or you've always actively been doing it. It's like regular people just aren't having that discussion or ignoring it because they just don't want to be involved in it because it's so tribal.
3: Well, of all the things that can redirect a conversation, a national conversation here lately, who would have thought soccer would be it? But no, I think you're right. I think you're absolutely right.
2: Well, you may, that, but the case, maybe it's just a temporary thing because it's soccer.
3: Maybe.
2: Because the World Cup's here.
3: Maybe, but you know, it, I think people are really getting fatigued on, you know, the whole no kings rallies, the no oligarchs tour, the no blah, blah, blah, the you know, all of this, which goes nowhere. It goes nowhere. It does nothing. It moves zero needles. And we point out the flaws for these radicals. And we're very unafraid when it comes to criticizing the GOP, the side we support, because the GOP just frankly can't get their stuff together.
2: I'll make this point.
3: Hmm.
2: Every single person that I personally know that supports Trump and has been active on social media for the last 10 years supporting Trump, completely quiet about Iran, every single one of them.
3: Yeah, no, it's crickets.
2: And I'm talking about maybe 10 to 15 different people that I know.
3: Yeah. Yeah, no, same here. Yeah, anecdotally, but seriously,
2: yeah,
3: it's when you know you're going to hear something, like you're going to see it somewhere, right? In a thread, you're going to see it, and it's nowhere right now.
2: Yeah.
3: And the reason is because the massive ball of confusion. That's what this whole thing is. And then with all the stuff that came out yesterday.
2: Oh, we'll get to that.
3: Oh my gosh. It stifles the conversation. Cause where do you go here? We're in a nation where people love to declare what they believe in, right? But they often commit and invest fully. And sometimes, in fact, quite often, they jump on board and the tribalism thing. And look, I want to be with the group that's winning or whatever, or the dominant group or whatever it is.
2: And or political idolatry towards a person.
3: Yes, exactly, yes. And which can also be tribal, but yes.
2: Yeah.
3: And it's when you fully commit, you know, I go back to CNN. CNN was selling Obama paraphernalia one time.
2: Yeah, I remember that.
3: I mean, what the hell? You know, and, you know, that's the thing. If when you look at that, kind of, you know, that kind of tribalism, that kind of idolatry, This is the stuff where when you're fully committed and then you've built, you know, all of your social media pages and posts around that, and then you get burned, it's like, wow, it's a pretty deep cut when you get burned on something. I have to focus on the ideas. The people come and go. Yeah. We've said this from the beginning. The people come and go. I voted for Trump 3 times. I want him to be president. I want him to be successful. My definition of successful is defeating Iran completely and fully, where the regime is gone and we have all of their uranium. And what happens from there would be up to the Iranian people. I want the economy to do better. I believe the tariffs that have been all over the place. Tariffs can work in certain situations, but they've been all over the place for any and every reason. Have to be straightened out so that the economy can do its thing. The government has to get out of the way and let capitalism, which is a very important part of liberty, because it gives people greater freedom when we expand the economy, let capitalism work the way it should. And sometimes, yes, that means failure of companies, which is, in fact, required if you're going to get to a true expansion of the economy.
2: And look, I understand when somebody votes for the first time and they find some politician out there, and again, they don't know much about history, and they jump on, this person has new ideas and fresh ideas. No, they don't.
3: Yeah.
2: No. Everything's been done on both sides. We know what works. We know what doesn't work. That's why you've got a couple of articles out there about, you know, Great Britain going, yeah, okay, we've had enough.
3: Yeah.
2: South America, the country's now going more right because they went left. It doesn't work.
3: No.
2: Leftist economics doesn't work. Keynesian no. economics doesn't work. Government ownership of companies doesn't work.
3: Right.
2: It can't compete against capitalism.
3: Right.
2: Free markets. It
3: right.
2: can't.
3: Right.
2: Oh, don't use the word capitalism because people have a negative connotation. Well, then they're morons if they have a negative connotation of it.
3: Exactly.
2: Remember that was a couple of years ago?
3: Yeah.
2: That
3: yeah.
2: was the advice to Republicans. Say free markets. Don't say capitalism. It has a bad... Shut up.
3: Right.
2: We are Red Eye Radio.
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6: Negotiations continue. I'm Ted Lindner, Fox News. President Trump saying the U.S. has total control of the Strait of Hormuz as talks between the U.S. and Iran wrapped up in Switzerland. Fox's Lucas Tomlinson with more.
7: President Trump says Americans will benefit from a relaxation of sanctions if Iran complies with the Memorandum of Understanding.
8: Money that's being unfrozen is going to be used to buy food, and the food's going to be bought exclusively through the United States from our farmers.
7: Vice President J.D. Vance expressing optimism after negotiating with an Iranian delegation for 18 hours in Switzerland.
9: The Iranians have agreed to invite IAEA inspectors back into their country. That is a major milestone for the American people.
7: Iranian state media controlled by its Islamic Revolutionary Guard is disputing Vance's assertion, calling it false.
6: Some critics are skeptical that Iran's nuclear capabilities have actually been stripped away, but the White House remains optimistic. The race is on to replace British Prime Minister Keir Starmer, who announced his resignation yesterday. Fox's Jonathan Savage.
10: Keir Starmer will remain in No. 10 Downing Street until his Labour Party chooses a new leader. Nominations open on July 9th and close 1 week after that. If there's more than one name in the ring, Labour members will vote over the summer. If there's only one candidate, that man or woman will automatically get the job. The favourite is Andy Burr.

0: Burnham sworn into Parliament just hours after Starmer's resignation speech, having won a special election last Thursday. This was his plan all along, leaving his job as Mayor of Manchester in order to force his way into Downing Street. In London, Jonathan Savage, Fox News.
1: More than 11,000 bottles of 25 milligram chlorothalidone tablets are being voluntarily recalled. It's because testing found they failed to dissolve at the proper dosage level. They're manufactured in India, distributed to the U.S. by Rising Pharma Holdings of New Jersey. 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
4: Earlier this month, Lieutenant Governor Pamela Yvette came out ahead with nearly 29% of the vote, a few points ahead of Attorney General Alan Wilson. Now the two will face each other in a runoff. While President Trump endorsed Yvette before the primary, he's now endorsing both Yvette and Wilson in the runoff, writing in a recent Truth Social post he can't hurt one of them by only endorsing the other. There are congressional race runoffs as well, including in Nancy Mace's First District. Charleston County Councilwoman Jenny Costa Honeycutt is up against State Representative Mark Smith. On the Democratic side, Coast Guard veteran Mac DeFord faces retired Navy Vice Admiral Nancy LaCour, who was fired by Secretary of War Pete Hegseth as Chief of the Navy Reserve. Jessica Rosenthal, Fox News.
1: President Trump heading to Pennsylvania today to highlight American manufacturing. Fox's Jared Halpern with more from the White House.
5: The president will visit the Mack Trucks facility in Lehigh County, Pennsylvania. The 1.7 million square foot facility assembles all Class 8 Mack trucks for the North American market, according to the company. President Trump's American manufacturing is benefiting from his tariff policy, forcing more automotive companies to open U.S. plants. Affordability and the cost of living have emerged as top issues for voters ahead of the midterm elections, with polls showing most Americans are dissatisfied with President Trump's handling of the economy. At the White House, Jared Halpern, Fox News.
1: And Minnesota Democrat Congresswoman Ilhan Omar now claiming she's got a potential negative net worth. Her office says earlier accounting that showed that Omar was worth millions was just a goof. In a financial report meant to cover 2024, Congresswoman Omar claimed that she and her husband controlled between $6 million and $30 million in assets. Her office now saying it was all due to an accounting error that overstated her husband's net worth. I'm Ted Lindner. This is Fox News.
6: It's Vince for Artisan Movers. As a military brat, I remember my parents stressed every time we moved, worried something would break because some movers treated our stuff like junk. It was always stressful. 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
9: Now, it's Red Eye Radio. Gary McNamara and Eric Harley talk about everything from politics to social issues and news of the day. Whether you're up late or you're just starting your day, welcome to the show. 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
10: All across America, we are Red Eye Radio. He is Eric Harley and I'm Gary McNamara. Welcome and good morning. Come on, you got to tell, you got to say the email that we got.
11: The nice one?
10: The nice one, but then the question.
11: Oh, okay. All right, hold on.
10: You just got to, because it's just, I just thought it was too good not to, you know, not to hit, because we both had been talking about our fathers and
11: I gotta go back to it. Hold on, I wasn't.
10: I know. I thought about it now as we just.
11: So we got a listener who wrote, sorry to hear about your father. Isn't it sad to see what the health care costs? As a conservative, do you allow Medicaid to pay for his care? Now, he wrote this to me and did not CC you on this.
10: Yes.
11: Well, and both of our fathers are dealing with ailments. I mentioned my father's battling a blood cancer and your father dealing with ailments as well. And has been in the hospital, is still in the hospital. So to answer for myself in the case of my father does not have Medicaid.
10: Well, that's the cluelessness of it.
11: Yeah.
10: He's confusing Medicaid with something else.
11: I think he's confusing it with Medicare.
10: He must be. I mean, I have no idea where it's almost as if it's a shot or
11: something.
10: And
11: Medicare is a true entitlement because right. My father, like all seniors who qualify for Medicare, paid into the system. Yeah. As they worked during their careers for a number of years, and they get that as a true entitlement. They're actually entitled because they paid for it. For
10: my father, it's VA and Medicare Advantage. I'm assuming it's Medicare Advantage, knowing my
11: same
10: father.
11: Same with my dad.
10: Yeah.
11: VA and Medicare.
10: Which is going to the private sector.
11: Yeah.
10: Again, so.
11: My dad gets, he gets as a retired Air Force, I forget what it's called. I'm sorry, I just blanked on it. I know what it is, but he gets that medical care for life. I don't know how much Medicare. Dad and I actually don't talk about. I know Mom and Dad both have Medicare, but they have the benefit of what the Air Force provides, which is for his retirement because he served for so many years. And then in the private sector, he paid in after that. He had a second career and then paid into the Medicare system. And he does have Medicare. I don't know who pays what. And he also gets VA benefits.
10: Yep.
11: Serving in two foreign wars.
10: My father gets the VA benefits, Medicare, and he's a disabled vet.
11: Yes.
10: He's a disabled veteran. Yeah. So that's where he gets it from. It's almost as if the guy was trying to throw a shot.
11: Yeah.
10: Oh, so you're going to, yeah, they're sick, but you're collecting off Medicaid.
11: Do you allow Medicaid to pay? Oh, I'm not, I won't have this payment. First of all,
10: they don't collect Medicaid.
11: My father would have to make that decision.
10: My father, you know, is widowed, so you can say a single man, but he has been employed for a significant period of his life.
11: Yes. Right.
10: Now, I know you may be upset that Dad isn't working at 100.
11: Yeah, you know what? He needs to get back to work. Call your dad right now, Gary, and tell him to do the job now. Anyway, but that was the part because the way it was right. Do you, as a conservative, do you allow Medicaid? Okay, all right. Medicaid is a different benefit.
12: Right, but that's the ignorance of somebody who's, again, their politics is trying, or whatever they're trying to do, they feel like it's going to all right, I'll get them. I'll get these guys here. I'll get them upset.
11: I'm certain he meant Medicare because my father and mom don't qualify for Medicaid, but so I'm sure he meant Medicare, and Medicare is a true entitlement. You know, this is the thing we have to do all the time. There is a lot of, and maybe it was just a typo. I don't know. Or the person doesn't know the difference between Medicaid and Medicare. I don't know. But there are a lot of people out there that confuse them. And it does happen. I've heard people, in fact, in conversations about in my own family talking and saying, with the thing with Medicaid and, oh, no, I'm sorry, Medicare. And it happens all the time. Medicaid isn't involved in the case of my father. He doesn't qualify for Medicaid. Medicare, he does qualify for, but I'm not sure how much Medicare covers the VA and his, it's right on the tip of my tongue, the benefit they get from the Air Force because he served for so long in the Air Force.
12: Yeah, I'm not exactly familiar with how it's, my sister would be, but I don't know exactly, what my dad is in. They renewed him last year, remember, because he's got dementia. So,
11: yeah.
12: My father is not since he's widowed. My father is not a single male not working on Medicaid. So, yeah.
11: Right. Yeah. TRICARE. TRICARE is what Dad has through the Air Force. I don't know what pays who. I know the VA is giving some assistance.
12: Mm-hmm.
11: I don't know. Both your father and my father both earned that.
12: For example, the bed that my father's in at his house,
11: mm-hmm,
12: when he's back at the house,
11: mm-hmm,
12: that's an expensive bed. There's an air pump, and in fact, what I got for them because it's to keep bed sores from hitting.
11: Right, yeah.
12: And they're actually very interesting beds, how it's made, how the mattresses move like every couple of minutes,
11: right,
12: in certain ways. And so I actually got a backup battery. I bought a backup battery last year in case the power goes out.
11: Yeah.
12: That, will last him, a day, but it uses quite a bit of power.
11: Yeah.
12: It's constantly not when it goes into the cycle. It uses consistently about 125 watts.
11: Right. Yeah.
12: And it'll go up to 170 for like about 30 seconds every 15, 20 minutes. So the battery, I got one of the lithium ion batteries, for that.
11: Let me also address the Medicaid thing. As a conservative, boo, helping people who need it. Here's the thing. This is coming from me. This is Eric talking. Just in case there's any confusion, I, Eric Harley, hereby state that we as a society have decided, and I'm okay with, a system that provides for those who physically or mentally cannot provide for themselves. I have an adult special needs daughter. We adopted her years ago. She's an adult. She's an angel. She helps me more than I help her. Trust me on that. And we're just close pals. Father's Day was so great. It was just so great with her. I didn't get to see all my kids on Father's Day, but we're planning something coming up. But I look at a system and believe in a system, and we've decided as a nation, and I'm okay with that, as a conservative libertarian, that, again, for those who cannot mentally or physically provide for themselves, I'm okay with them getting Medicaid? The answer would be yes. I mean, it doesn't apply to my father because he doesn't qualify mm-hmm. for Medicaid. My daughter does. Now, we pay for her medical care. She had to qualify for it before the age of 21. Because if something happens to me and my wife, and let's say there's nobody there to care for her, she is not able to live on her own and certainly would need some medical care. But she cannot provide for herself. So that's something she needs 24-hour management. My wife takes the evening shift, and I take the day shift. And that's the way that works. And so, yes, I believe in a system that has decided that we'll provide for those who can't mentally or physically provide right. for themselves.
12: But understand that Medicare is different than as we all know, the how yes. it's set up is different. Medicaid is a joint federal and state program.
11: Right.
12: It's run by yep. individual states.
11: Yep.
12: The majority of the money still comes from the federal government,
11: mm-hmm.
12: which in the future may have to change.
11: That may.
12: Because of debt.
11: Mm-hmm.
12: But individual states actually run the Medicaid program, which is why there are some states that use a lot less federal dollars for Medicaid and a lot of other states where the Medicaid bill, for example, New York State, is through the roof.
11: Right.
12: And so do there need to be fixes in it? Yes. But I just wanted to address that because it was... Actually, it had nothing to do with Medicaid or Medicare. It's that I sensed the guy was trying to take a shot at us.
11: Yeah.
12: By using our dads.
11: Or do we allow Medicaid? Well, you know, and again, if that's not the case, fair enough. But the way it was worded, it sure feels like it.
12: Yeah, that's what I got. I thought it was more humorous than anything else.
11: No, it really was. And we're okay with that. I mean, I don't mind that at all because it gives us an opportunity to talk about
12: mm-hmm.
11: you know, our beliefs and the system, and is there abuse?
12: Yeah,
11: yeah. You know, the one of the fraud cases that came about with Medicare just recently. I mean, billions of dollars. Of course, there's fraud in every system where the government manages it. There's fraud in the private sector. There's fraud all around, which is why we believe in checks and balances. I believe in a simple idea like having to show your ID when you go vote. These are things that have been a fundamental part of our society, where at some point we decided, well, wait a minute, there are people there
12: right.
11: that can't provide for themselves and do qualify for Medicaid, and we should provide for them on a limited basis. And trust me, Medicaid is limited.
12: But, you know, Red Eye Radio, we take official positions that were anti-murder and anti-fraud.
11: That's right. Yes. And anti-Medicaid. Boo, helping people. No.
12: But,
11: you know, it's because people think, I think a lot of people tend to get into their mind if they're not a conservative and they've been on the left all of their lives and, you know, that's the culture they live in. I believe you have a moral obligation as an individual out of your own pocket and on your own time to give back any chance that you can to the extent you can. Mm-hmm. And that's a practice that I've kept going sometimes to fault.
12: I think it's
11: why we're here.
12: I said that about 15, 20 years ago.
11: Yeah.
12: And people called me up and disagreed with me. They have no responsibility to help anybody at any time. And I said, well, you can go through that life with a philosophy. That's not how I was raised.
11: Right.
12: It was interesting. I had a conversation with a woman over the weekend. And I would say probably a Democrat, but truly more moderate and was willing to listen. And we were talking about the medical profession out there, and we were talking about homeless. And I told her about the charity that I'm most involved with.
11: Mm-hmm.
12: You know, the one that actually takes people that are off the street,
11: right?
12: Privately run, that they, you know, they've got the food bank and everything else, and you can get a meal. But if you want to stay there, and you've got to go through their plan, and their plan will rehabilitate you. You know, if you follow the plan, you'll become self-sufficient.
11: Yeah.
12: And every year I go to the luncheon where you meet these people, and there's no greater joy. I was telling her, there's no greater joy. I could not spend my money in a better way.
11: Right.
12: Then there is nothing that gives me more happiness. Nothing material would give me, you know, as much happiness as that. And she goes, well, it's good to see that, you know, that somebody who's a conservative thinks that way. I'm like, oh, God.
11: Well, it's like the, you know,
12: it's
11: the
12: like, oh, stop.
11: Compassionate but conservatives.
12: Right. Well, I told her about that. She wasn't being garbage. She really wasn't being insulting.
11: Right.
12: And
11: right.
12: And when I think about it, maybe I should have taken it that way. And she goes, it's great. And I said, well, I said, my father was livid when, you know, W said compassionate conservative.
11: Yeah.
12: As he said, a conservative is compassionate.
11: Right.
12: And that's his thought process all the time. And my father was the one that, you know, that I saw when I was a child. And I knew we weren't rich.
11: Mm-hmm.
12: My father was always taking food and making sure that the homeless shelter, you know, the people that ran it, that you know, he was involved in contributing, you know, there, even though we were not a rich family at all.
11: Right.
12: That's how he was. That's what his faith taught him. That's what his family taught him. And my father is just somebody that anybody who needed. My father would not give money to an addict.
11: Right.
12: You can't get, you would never be able to get him on the street. He'd say, come on and get you something to eat.
11: Right. Yeah.
12: But he wouldn't, you know, just like, I'm not going to enable their habit. But my father's whole life was in service to other people, his family, his friends and everything. I mean, that was just who he was. And anybody who knows him will tell you that.
11: Nothing breaks my heart more than, because we live in a major metro area that has a great deal of homeless people on the street. Nothing breaks my heart more than seeing somebody in that position. If they're a drug addict, they're battling something they can't win or haven't been able to win so far. And nothing breaks my heart more. I don't have any answers there, but I'm with you. I support organizations that support them because enabling them by giving them money is never.
12: But you know the story I told you. I'm not going to give many details on it because it is sort of a private and personal thing. But somebody who I knew a long time ago, is in that situation.
11: Yeah,
12: and I had to make the decision through, you know, the caseworkers and stuff like that, the people that know.
11: Yeah,
12: you know, not to enable them.
11: Right.
12: When they came to me to enable them,
11: yep.
12: It was like, no,
11: yep,
12: not going to do it. And that's a tough decision. It's really tough. You feel so bad, but you realize, man, they're manipulating me.
11: Yep. You can't keep them where they are.
12: We are Red Eye Radio.
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14: USDA's latest crop progress report continues to offer its share of notable news. Meteorologist Brad Rippey says among the highlights of the report for the period ending June 21st.
15: We have our first look at corn reaching the silking stage. The national number is 5% silking on June 21st. That's ahead of the five-year average of 3%. Our first look at soybeans blooming shows 9% of the soybeans blooming on June 21st, well ahead of the five-year average of 6%. Cotton setting bolls, our second look at that, shows 5% of the crop at that stage on June 21st, equal to the five-year average, equal to last year. Nationally, 40% of the winter wheat acreage harvested by June 21st. That's nearly twice the five-year average of 24%, and it is more than twice last year's number, which was just 18% harvested.
14: I'm Rod Bain reporting for the U.S. Department of Agriculture in Washington, D.C.
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10: We are Red Eye Radio. He is Eric Cronin. I'm Gary McNamara. Coming up on the bottom of the hour, more on the memorandum of confusion. By the way, I love this story here. You know, it's just a continuation of it. It popped up again. Representative Ilhan Omar is facing intense scrutiny as Republicans demand an investigation after her husband's net worth magically plunged from a high of $30 million in her original filing to just $20K to $125K. Income last year, $200,000 to $100,000, according to the New York Post. There's going to be an investigation up.
11: I think
10: as there should.
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10: And he is Eric Carly, and I'm Gary McNamara. Welcome and good morning. Thank you so much for being here. 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
10: All right. So yesterday on Iran, the vice president, talking about, well, let me just read here. I'll read this first off from Iran yesterday, because it was first the president came out and talked about the oil money opening up and said that Iran is going to purchase agricultural goods. And farmers are just thrilled about it. Iran says they're not planning to purchase U.S. agricultural goods. And there were no discussions yesterday regarding IAEA inspectors coming to Iran. Ignore Western propaganda. And that comes from the Iranian X site. And it was interesting because saw somebody posted yesterday that, after the United States said what we were being told in the memorandum of understanding was not there, in regards to what Iran was saying was in the memorandum of understanding, by the time we looked at it, what Iran was saying was actually accurate. What the United States was saying was not. So we're now at a point. You know where I'm going with this.
11: Yeah.
10: We're now at a point because of that, where you say, can we trust the administration to tell the people of the United States the truth?
11: Well, the first red flag on that was after it had been robo-signed, we still didn't have the text on it. Why not? Yeah. Why would you not that night post it and say proudly, because, hey, it was a signed deal. Here's what's in it. It told me they had to find a way to work this into some kind of spin. I don't know what that spin they thought would work. Put it out there for the American people. If our country's making a deal with Iran, we damn well deserve to see everything that's in it.
10: Wall Street Journal. J.D. Vance says Iranian leaders want to turn over a new leaf with the U.S. and suggest we do the same with them. It's worth checking Iran's actions. How is the memorandum of understanding going so far? The Strait of Hormuz. Traffic is flowing, sending the price of oil below $80. Iran has already sent some $3 billion in crude oil through Hormuz for export, and the regime's declaration called it a threat of a closed strait on Saturday shifted traffic to the Iranian-controlled transit route. Other vessels went dark while crossing, as they did before the deal. Iran has instructed all vessels transiting Hormuz to request access 48 hours in advance and acquire Iranian insurance with the fee waived for now amid boy, that's a mob thing. Oh, my gosh, protection money. With the fee waived for now amid negotiations, the regime seems to be preparing for the Strait's transformation into a Iranian waterway. The mandatory insurance could easily become a toll 60 days from now, even under the memorandum of understanding terms, and the request for access compromises freedom of navigation Permission could be denied on a ship-by-ship or country-by-country basis to suit Iranian foreign policy. This is not an open strait. Sanctions. On Monday, the U.S. Treasury issued broad sanctions relief for Iran's oil business. For 60 days, a license lets the regime produce, ship, and sell its oil and petrochemicals and receive all the revenue rather than having it kept abroad in escrow.
11: All right.
10: This will gut accumulated U.S. sanctions leverage, especially if the license is extended, as Mr. Trump will have difficulty refusing before the U.S. elections. The license allows anyone, even sanctioned conduits for Iran's Islamic Revolutionary Guard Corps, to be paid in U.S. dollars. Only last week, the State Department reported Iran's oil and petroleum exports are a primary source of revenue for its armed forces, terrorist partners, and proxies. Billions of dollars will now go directly to the IRGC to rebuild the regime's foreign reserves. Iran says some of its frozen assets have also been released, and this may be $6 billion held in Qatar. When released, the money can be used only to buy food, medicine, and the like, Mr. Vance said, but this frees up other funds for military purposes. On Monday, Mr. Vance said Iran has agreed to allow UN inspectors while we waited details to judge the move's significance, which nuclear sites, when inspections on demand or staged, collecting samples or not. Iran's state media has said, no, this is false. This did not happen. Inspections are essential, but the U.S. seems to be paying Iran now for what it is already obligated by the Nuclear Non-Proliferation Treaty. On Lebanon, Mr. Vance and President Trump are pressuring Israel not to respond to attacks by Iran's proxy Hezbollah. And on Sunday, mediators announced a deconfliction mechanism that excludes Israel but includes Iran. This is an abrupt reversal of U.S. policy. If Israel won't concede an Iranian right to export terror to a sovereign third country, will Iran close the strait? Will it expel inspectors? Iran's regime now has a way to set the U.S. and Israel against each other. We don't have to give the Iranians anything if they don't make the commitments that we want long-term on a nuclear program, Mr. Vance said, while selling the memorandum of understanding, even a few days in before Iran has made any long-term nuclear commitments that have proved false. Mr. Vance said, while selling the MOU, even a few days in before Iran has made long-term nuclear commitments, that has proved false. When we warned of a bailout for the regime, this is what we had in mind. And that's exactly what's going on.
11: Yeah.
10: They're not doing anything.
11: Yeah.
10: They haven't opened the Strait of Hormuz like it was beforehand. They're setting conditions now, and they're getting oil money. They're getting cash now from the administration.
11: Yeah, U.S. They're, dollars.
10: U.S. dollars.
11: Yep.
10: They can buy they can even buy U.S. oil and get U.S. dollars.
11: Yeah.
10: And all the money that they get now from selling oil with the sanctions, there are no conditions on that.
11: I yesterday I read, I don't know how many versions of this from different media groups. And the only question that in my mind was, what the hell just happened? What in the world am I missing here? And the thing is, I don't think I'm missing anything. What happened?
10: It may only last 60 days. But he's not going to cancel it. But the U.S. Treasury's waiver is effectively rolling back a 40-year plus of American oil sanctions against Iran.
11: Right.
10: Even U.S. refiners are allowed to import Iranian oil. Excuse me, not export. Import Iranian oil. And I said export before. Import Iranian oil and pay for it in U.S. dollars that will go to Iran.
11: Yes.
10: That they can spend any way they want. The president said, well, it's all going to be for farm. And
11: Iran
10: said, we don't know that. Okay. We
11: have no idea.
10: No, that's
11: going to spend the money.
10: That's not a deal that we set with the United States.
11: Right. No.
10: So, I mean, look, nothing surprises me here at all. Nothing. But this
11: By the
10: is,
11: way, did you see anything? I mean, I know the guardian angel tax or whatever. I saw that. Did you see the word tariff in any of those statements, in any of those stories?
10: The guardian angel tax for what?
11: No, for the Strait of Hormuz. I know there's, you know, they were talking about that the other day, but.
10: Oh, no, the president was saying if Iran doesn't shape up.
11: Yeah.
10: That we're just going to take over the Strait of Hormuz.
11: Yeah.
10: And then charge a 20%
11: guardian
10: angel
11: tax. I know. But what I'm saying is that's the only thing I've heard close to the word tariff. We're tariffing everybody else. Are we tariffing Iran? I didn't see anything. Maybe he's going to announce it tomorrow. I don't know what just happened.
10: No, none of it makes sense at all. You know, you look at.
11: I feel like I just woke up, drank heavily last night, just woke up, and there's like 200 boxes from Amazon on my porch. Like, huh? I don't remember any of this. This should have never happened.
10: No.
11: And I don't drink. Maybe I should start again.
10: And as we know, Iran, I heard 3,000 people they've arrested, and now they're accelerating their execution of political dissidents.
11: Yeah. Yeah.
10: That came out. That story came out yesterday. I was right here, Byron York. Bad feelings all around after the Iran deal. Well, yeah, because it sucks.
11: Yeah, it's horrible.
10: Absolutely sucks.
11: This is horrible.
10: I mean, it is interesting because we did say a couple weeks ago, we said, look, Trump's going to, we believe the number one way he would go would be this way. I had no idea. I had never in my wildest dreams, because they kept denying, they're not going to get anything unless they haven't proved a damn thing and we're allowing money to flow to the Iranians.
11: Right.
10: I mean, that's
11: the only
10: thing
11: they've proven to me is that they have the upper hand here.
10: But that's the thing. Somehow. The president and J.D. Vance have continually promoted falsehoods to the American people and then gone and done things that would have absolutely sent the Republican Party into outrage if Obama ever did it.
11: Yeah.
10: And when Obama did it.
11: Yeah. No, it for me.
10: Unbelievable.
11: It just takes all the air out for me. It really does.
10: Yeah. I agree.
11: It depletes confidence in a way that I can't measure.
10: You don't even hear 14th dimensional chess. You have to understand the art of the deal. That's all gone. You don't have anybody. I haven't seen that in a week.
11: No.
10: No totally loyal cheerleader surrogate of the White House isn't even doing that.
11: No.
10: This is horrible.
11: Is
10: there no self-awareness in the White House about the split in the party over this?
11: How is there not? Marco Rubio making a trip, and the story was on it, and the picture they use now. They do this. He had a serious look on his face, which he almost always does. But there was no statement from him. There was no quote from him. Just a story about he's going to be traveling as a part of, you know, sitting down with so-and-so. No statement at all from him.
10: We are Red Eye Radio.
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10: We are Red Eye Radio. He is Eric Harley, and I'm Gary McNamara. So this is really getting interesting. I mean, nothing over the last, since they signed the Memorandum of Understanding, nothing has surprised me. It's the only way that it could go every single day. And it's like, it's been like this for a while. We claim victory. And Iran says, no, we didn't agree to that.
11: Yeah.
10: And it's like, yeah,

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5: I'm Ted Lindner, Fox News. President Trump says the U.S. has total control of the Strait of Hormuz as talks between the U.S. and Iran wrapped up in Switzerland. Fox's Lucas Tomlinson with more.
6: President Trump says Americans will benefit from a relaxation of sanctions if Iran complies with the Memorandum of Understanding.
7: Money that's being unfrozen is going to be used to buy food, and the food's going to be bought exclusively through the United States from our farmers.
6: Vice President J.D. Vance expressing optimism after negotiating with an Iranian delegation for 18 hours in Switzerland.
8: The Iranians have agreed to invite IAEA inspectors back into their country. That is a major milestone for the American people.
6: Iranian state media controlled by its Islamic Revolutionary Guard is disputing Vance's assertion, calling it false.
5: And some critics are skeptical Iran's nuclear capabilities have actually been stripped away, but the White House remains optimistic. The race is on to replace British Prime Minister Keir Starmer, who announced his resignation over the weekend. Fox's Jonathan Savage has more from London.
9: Keir Starmer will remain in number 10 Downing Street until his Labour Party chooses a new leader. Nominations open on July 9th and close 1 week after that. If there's more than one name in the ring, Labour members will vote over the summer. If there's only one candidate, that man or woman will automatically get the job. The favourite is Andy Burnham, sworn into Parliament just hours after Starmer's resignation speech, having won a special election last Thursday. This was his plan all along, leaving his job as Mayor of Manchester in order to force his way into Downing Street. In London, Jonathan Savage, Fox News.

0: Yes. And more than 11,000 bottles of 25-milligram chlorothalidone tablets are being voluntarily recalled because testing found they failed to dissolve at the proper dosage level. They were manufactured in India. 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
0: Primary day in Maryland, Utah, New York, and primary runoff day in South Carolina. Fox's Jessica Rosenthal with more.
5: Earlier this month, Lieutenant Governor Pamela Yvette came out ahead with nearly 29% of the vote, a few points ahead of Attorney General Alan Wilson. Now the two will face each other in a runoff. While President Trump endorsed Yvette before the primary, he's now endorsing both Yvette and Wilson in the runoff, writing in a recent Truth Social post he can't hurt one of them by only endorsing the other. There are congressional race runoffs as well, including in Nancy Mace's first district. Charleston County Councilwoman Jenny Costa Honeycutt is up against State Representative Mark Smith. On the Democratic side, Coast Guard veteran Mac DeFord faces retired Navy Vice Admiral Nancy LaCour, who was fired by Secretary of War Pete Hegseth as Chief of the Navy Reserve. Jessica Rosenthal, Fox News.
0: President Trump heading to Pennsylvania today to highlight American manufacturing, and he'll be in the Lehigh Valley. Fox's Jared Halpern with more from the White House.
6: The president will visit the Mack Trucks facility in Lehigh County, Pennsylvania. The 1.7 million square foot facility assembles all Class 8 Mack trucks for the North American market, according to the company. President Trump's American manufacturing is benefiting from his tariff policy, forcing more automotive companies to open U.S. plants. Affordability and the cost of living have emerged as top issues for voters ahead of the midterm elections, with polls showing most Americans are dissatisfied with President Trump's handling of the economy. At the White House, Jared Halpern, Fox News.
0: And a popular bakery item sold at Walmart being recalled. The four packs of Great Value Hawaiian Rolls recalled after the manufacturer discovered an oily and sticky substance on the inside of the product's finished packaging. The FDA did not specify what the substance was. The product was never sold to customers, but was distributed in 26 states, including New York, Texas, and Florida. I'm Ted Lindner. This is Fox News.
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0: Now, it's Red Eye Radio. Gary McNamara and Eric Harley talk about everything from politics to social issues and news of the day. Whether you're up late or you're just starting your day, welcome to the show from the Relief Factor Studios. This is Red Eye Radio.
1: All across America, we are Red Eye Radio. He is Eric Harley and I'm Gary McNamara. Welcome and good morning.
2: Hello.
1: Oh, by the way, was this addressed in the MOU?
2: What?
1: I saw David Harzani posted this yesterday. He used to be with one of the Denver papers, and then I forgot where he ended up. I don't know where he is these days. But always brings up interesting points.
3: Yeah.
1: He said, by the way, the Iranian regime owes American victims of Iranian terrorism over $50 billion in damages. There are over 90 judgments against Iran. Surely our vice president brought that up in the face-to-face peace negotiations.
2: He's at the Washington Examiner.
1: Oh, okay. Is he at the Examiner now? Okay, cool.
2: Yeah.
1: All right, moving on.
2: Mm-hmm.
1: I just saw the one I chuckled at that one. This is actually from last week.
3: Yeah.
1: But we were out in a boot.
2: Yes.
1: The whole Tulsi Gabbard thing.
2: Oh, yeah.
1: Because now this is hitting, because now Fauci will not testify before the Senate. Rand Paul, I saw Rand Paul putting the subpoena out yesterday.
2: Mm-hmm.
1: After months of searching through intelligence community holdings and files, Director of National Intelligence, this is when she was, Tulsi Gabbard, is revealing new evidence of longstanding United States government funding of more than 120 biolabs in over 30 countries. These biolabs include labs in Ukraine, which may be at risk of compromise due to the ongoing Russia-Ukraine war. For example, the intelligence community previously warned that the U.S.-funded biolab in Ukraine likely housed dangerous pathogens and remain vulnerable to long-standing threats of Russian attack, seizure, or damage. The newly declassified evidence can be found here. Until now, evidence regarding the full existence and funding of these laboratories have been knowingly withheld from the American people. The information surrounding the existence, history, locations, and funding of these U.S.-funded biolabs has been intentionally covered up by powerful people falsely claiming that they do not exist and accusing anyone who says otherwise of being foreign assets and traitors to America.
2: Hmm.
1: Many of these U.S. government-funded biolabs are currently or previously engaged in research using hazardous and highly contagious pathogens in some cases to include dangerous gain-of-function research. Now we know where this is going.
2: Hmm.
1: With very little visibility or oversight. President Trump understands the serious threat dangerous gain-of-function research poses to the American people. That's why he took decisive action on May 25th, 2025, signing an executive order to end federal funding of gain-of-function research around the world. I thought Congress already did that a few years back. Despite the obvious potential for catastrophic global impact research on dangerous pathogens and biolabs can have, politicians, so-called health professionals like Dr. Fauci, and entities within the Biden administration's national security team lied to the American people about the existence of U.S.-funded and supported biolabs and threatened those who attempted to expose the truth. The ODNI will continue to work closely with partners across the government to identify where these labs are, what pathogens they contain to end dangerous gain-of-function research that threaten the health and well-being of the American people and people around the world. DNA Gabbard issued new guidance to the intelligence community directing increased collection on these laboratories and facilities overseas. The directive is already providing new details on clinical trials that are underway at these facilities, raising significant ethical, financial, and security concerns regarding the supposed public health initiatives and U.S. national security. So her claim is we got the evidence that these things have existed, and she put Fauci in there because, as we have said all along, we watched it all the time. We watched it. Remember, we watched the hearings. We talked about it on the air.
2: Yeah.
1: Fauci lied
2: Of course.
1: He just changed the definition of gain of function.
2: Right.
1: And we were screaming at Rand Paul, forget about the definition.
2: Right. Forget about what you call it.
1: Right. Ask if the U.S. is manipulating viruses to make them more easily, transferable to human beings.
2: Right.
1: Forget about the title of it.
2: Right.
1: Talk about the behavior. It was Rand Paul was driving us crazy because he wasn't getting, he was talking about the label and not getting to the actual behavior. But yeah, we were doing gain of function. We weren't supposed to be doing gain of function.
2: Nope.
1: And Fauci lied about it.
2: Yep. And we all knew he was lying.
1: Yeah.
2: You know, the moment that he was done, he became, of course, the liberal media hero. And, you know, that's when he started doing interviews and everything else. And it was like, well, wait a minute. Who am I supposed to believe here? This guy or the guy that was serving at the time in that role? And, of course, you don't believe either one because he's a liar. And he was lying about it then. And now we have proof. We knew it then. And the American people deserve to know the truth. Can you imagine having all of this? I mean, imagine that COVID had been much more dangerous than it was. My gosh, the number of people it would wipe out. And it killed a great number of people around the world. We deserve to know if taxpayer dollars are going to labs that promote gain of function on things like this.
1: Well, I think it was Mark Halperin, you know, again, who was talking about it and said, the scandal itself is huge.
2: The
1: American government under Biden trying to hide, you know, where this virus came from.
2: Right.
1: And, you know, it really got into the popular culture when Jon Stewart was on Colbert.
2: Right.
1: That's where it got into popular culture.
2: Yep.
1: And it was just like, you know, the American public wasn't buying it. And we asked the question, this is the biggest medical story, the biggest medical, shutdown of a world society probably since, you know, the late, 1917?
2: Yeah.
1: Spanish flu?
2: Right. Yeah.
1: I mean, shut down an entire country, shut down an entire world.
2: It changed everything about the way schools are run, the way we work, the way people want to work remotely. The way companies want people to work remotely or not, as it's more and more the case. And by the way, I do give that one piece of credit to Stephen Colbert for not completely editing out those comments by his friend Jon Stewart on his show. That's the only credit I give to him. But imagine that. That's the irony. In the pop culture world, the person that kicked open the door on this whole thing was a liberal comedian.
1: Yeah. Well, I always thought that, and we had talked about Scott Pelley a couple of weeks ago and said, I said, I would have fired him for a lack of curiosity as a journalist.
2: Right.
1: He never asked the right questions.
2: Right.
1: And one of the things that you and I have learned, which is why in our careers, politicians didn't like talking to us.
2: Right.
1: Is because we'd ask them the questions that they didn't want us to ask. Even if they were on our side, you know, we'd say, well, wait a minute, what about, I didn't expect you to ask that question. Well
2: right.
1: I don't care.
2: Now on the Iran deal, if President Trump appeared on our show, my first question would be, what?
1: With an exclamation mark, then.
2: Exactly.
1: A question mark.
2: Yeah.
1: But, you know, there was a complete lack of curiosity. I said, where's the curiosity from our people in power to say, we've shut down our country. The public needs to know where this virus came from. You didn't see it from the Biden administration.
2: No.
1: You know,
2: no,
1: you initially saw it from Trump when he was saying the China virus, remember?
2: Yeah.
1: And remember, racist.
2: Right. Exactly.
1: It came from China.
2: Right. Right.
1: And then
2: remember Nancy doing the television interview
1: in Chinatown.
2: Yeah,
1: exactly. the discrimination.
2: You know, and saying, and I believe that is in her district. And, you know, so she's standing there, you know, don't worry. Don't. I don't care about this or that. I only care about the truth. Where did it come from? And by the way, even after we really knew the truth and everybody knew it on the lab leak, there was an article in one of the liberal publications. It was New York Times Post or somewhere, Washington Post or somewhere, that wrote, and the title of the article was, well, the consensus is in, we all know it was the wet market, something to that extent. It was bat soup. That's where we came up with bat soup crazy, because we can't say what we really want to say without getting fired.
1: Hey, we had the bat in there.
2: Yeah.
1: But I mean, that was where the John Stewart thing, where he came in and just said, out of all the hundreds of thousands of towns across the world,
2: yeah,
1: you know, what is, you know, it's like, what is the chance that the virus would appear,
2: yeah,
1: at a fish market,
2: yeah,
1: just a stone's throw away,
2: right,
1: where they actually do that real research,
2: right,
1: where they actually do the research on this stuff.
2: Right.
1: And of course, that's what everybody figured. It was like, you can't. Well, but again, at that point, the left was trying to sell us that a man can be a woman. So if you're trying to sell us that a man can be a woman, you can certainly try to sell us the quote coincidence,
2: yes,
1: that it came from a fish market within a stone's throw,
2: right,
1: of the research center in Wuhan, where it actually came.
2: Right.
1: And then it was called the Wuhan virus, and Trump called it the China virus. That's racist. Well, it's a Wuhan virus.
2: Right. I mean,
1: right. Is that more racist when you say, should the GPS, you ever see that when you on any app?
2: Mm.
1: Do you want the GPS to be precise, or do, right, you want it to be in the general area?
2: Right.
1: Well, if, yeah, it's precise, does that make it more racist?
2: Right, exactly.
1: I mean, it was so stupid, but we all knew that Fauci lied. He just was trying to change the definition.
2: Of course.
1: And that's why we were screaming at Rand Paul saying, don't talk about what the label is. Talk about the actual behavior. What was the conduct? What was the research about?
2: This is what's critical in all of this. It's critical in everything, is the truth. Because the goal would be, my goal, just me talking, to not have this happen again. Because imagine that it was something, because they, you know, for a while they were treating it like you breathe on somebody, they die. Now, it was dangerous, and it killed a number of people across the world. It was very dangerous. Now imagine something even more dangerous leaking as a result of, and being available as a result of taxpayer dollars going into it. I understand research has to be done. When we talk about what could be used as a weapon by our enemy, I understand that research is important. There has to be transparency at every level, to every extent possible. And we got everything but, in fact, we got the opposite. We got nothing but lies, and the left doing everything they could to control. They didn't buy the science. Gavin Newsom didn't buy the science. No. There's proof that he did not buy the science. And the question was, how did this begin? Well, it's like the Russian hoax thing. If we don't go back to the beginning, if we don't go back to where this started and how this happened, the foundation of all this, then we'll never be able to prevent this in the future.
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1: We are Red Eye Radio. He is Eric Cronin. I'm Gary McNamara. Good morning. All right, so, you know, the entire thing with Fauci does have similarities to me with Russia collusion, because when we were talking about, you're like, how is he going to get there? I'll tell you, when you and I were always asking the question, why is the Biden administration, why are they protecting China?
2: Right.
1: What is it that, and we realized that eventually they weren't protecting China. They were protecting Fauci and others that were doing things that were illegal.
2: Yes.
1: We weren't supposed to be doing gain of function.
2: Right.
1: And they were doing it. That's who they were protecting. And I related to Russia collusion. It's the same thing you and I said before the Mueller report, the day before the Mueller report came out. If the Mueller report does not say, well, what we did when we started day one was we looked for evidence that Trump was colluding with the Russians. So we said, let's start with a clean slate. Where would you go first? Well, you'd go straight to the FISA warrant. Because the FISA warrant on Carter Page must have had the evidence. If you got a secret warrant on a person in the Trump campaign, that's where the evidence had to be. That's got to be the big evidence to convince a secret court to actually put, you know, do a FISA warrant on a member of the Trump campaign, of a presidential campaign. And we said, if he doesn't do that, if he says we didn't go down there, or they just don't mention that they went down there, then we knew it was all bogus.
2: Right.
1: Because you're always looking for the best evidence. The best evidence would be in a FISA warrant, right?
2: Yep. That's what I was saying earlier. It's just like Russian collusion. If you don't go back to the foundation of why it all happened, then you're bound to repeat it.
1: But they couldn't do that because it would have exposed Hillary, who was the creator of Russia collusion.
2: And if you kept going, we believe there could have been a connection going back to Mueller.
1: Oh, yeah, when he was with the FBI. Yeah, we always talked about that. Would it go as far back as Mueller?
2: Right. Because if you go back that far, then you've got to go back a little bit further. But why do we believe this then? And then you could go all the way back.
1: Well, but I don't think for Mueller it was as much as Russia collusion as it was that, you know, Mueller and FISA policy.
2: Yeah, there was that, too.
1: Yeah.
2: Yeah, I mean, no. Yeah. It was, well, that's the problem. Because we asked, is this only part of a bigger picture of them? Because remember, the courts in October of 2016, the outgoing, basically almost the end of the Obama administration, telling the FISA courts, sorry, we didn't follow your orders to quit violating people's rights.
1: And it went back to Mueller.
2: Yep. So we wanted to know if other things were happening, and there's the Mueller connection right there.
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2: And thank you.
1: You know, I was thinking about Keir Starmer resigning as prime minister. I think it'll go into effect. He's staying as he stepped down immediately as his party's leader, and he will. There's going to be a transition. He's going to stay till there's a transition to another prime minister. Doesn't Great Britain remind you a little bit like California?
2: Yeah.
1: And I say this from the point that they keep electing basically the same kind of people to do the same kind of things. They're dissatisfied with them, but they keep electing them. You know, it was sort of like when they had the governors, one of the governors' debates in California, and it came down to it, and I can't remember whether it was Bianco or Hilton who just said, you look at the polls. I mean, roughly, the Republicans have about, if you look at the primary results, about what, 30%. So Democrat support still is 70%. It could change in the election. You never know. You know, it could be closer, but I forgot whether it was Bianco or Hilton that said, these are the same people that are saying they're going to solve the problems, yet they endorse and supported all the initiatives that created the problems that we have.
2: No,
1: and,
2: I mean,
1: and it just seems like it. And I saw yesterday someone wrote, it's like, Great Britain is like California. They know what they don't like, which is the result of their policies, but they don't know what they like.
2: Well, that's it. Well, because here's the thing. If you are to move more toward conservative principles, work has to be done, and it's hard. Over there, they use a word called austerity. Don't you dare, though, in 2026, talk about making cuts. Right? Years ago, a guy I knew was British, and he didn't live here, but he came over here frequently for events, and we were at an event in California, and he said, we have a new petrol tax. For us Americans, that's fuel tax. And he said, that's kicking in like next week. I said, oh, that's horrible. He goes, no, it's great. I said, why is it great? He said, because it's going to put more funds into NHS. And I stopped right there because I didn't want to fight anybody. And also, no, because it would have been, an endless conversation. And because, look, he's British and didn't have a problem with NHS or just simply believed it needed more funding. I can't tell you because I didn't ask him. I knew where he would go, and there's no point of me debating him as an American. I know, in fact, we've got a couple of Brits that have written us and talk about the failures of, what's going on over there. And they're not happy with it. But it's this mindset, right, where you're just steeped in it and have been for so long. And then, that guy's not working. Time to do it again. And then they just like go through prime ministers, it's like crazy. It's as if something is going to change. And I think it's a theory. I don't know if it's true, but I think a solid theory that they just simply, in order to change, in order for things to work. I really, by the way, thought Brexit was kind of a big deal because I thought, well, wait, they're looking at it going, hey, there are people that aren't held accountable by us that are dictating to us what we have to do, and we don't like that.
1: Right. They said, we don't want to be Virginia.
2: Right. Exactly. We didn't want this compact between other countries in their case. And you know, and it,
1: but it's sort of the same. Actually, I mean, we joke about it, but it's sort of the principle. Same thing with the compact in Virginia, which takes away
2: where you don't have representation.
1: Right, you don't have representation for what the people of Virginia actually want.
2: But I think it because if you're going to talk about implementing conservative ideal, you're not. It's not going to be easy if you're going to promote that the government gets out of the way. I don't know that they know how to do that over there. I just don't. Well, it just because of the nature of how their government has always been.
1: There's been a shift in the polls, and the anti-immigration party, Reform UK, is now beating the Labour Party. But so Starmer's leaving, right? He'll be leaving. It's going to be replaced most likely by Andy Burnham, who's a left wing. Who's a left-wing politician. And so it's like, okay, what are you going to do different? What are you going to promote different? And the fact is, it's like, you know, the party's trying to figure out, you know, what are we going to do as they look at the public opinion polls that the public is, you know, maybe moving the other way. Now, maybe there will be movement like we've seen in some South American countries, Colombia, for example, holding their election. And you saw what happened, you know, down there. And so, you know, I was reading what Burnham was saying, and I'm like, okay, there's nothing specific here. They're not really going to change. And you look at it here. I mean, we look at the Democratic Party here in the United States, and how insane they've gone. We let you know what's in their platform. And when we say insane, we're not trying to be over the top and throw over the top rhetoric at it. It's the issues that they're talking about. The Democratic Socialists of America, which has huge representation. It owns the Democratic Party. It drives the Democratic Party to the left. Maybe they won't embrace everything. They're not going to get everything through. I mean, you're not going to change. You're not going to, let's put it this way. You're not going to get rid of the Senate.
2: No, you're not.
1: That's not going to happen.
2: No.
1: And you're not going to have government ownership of major corporations in America. That's not going to happen. But that's where the new Democrat leadership in the United States wishes to lead the Democrat Party. And that's part of the, you know, part of the discussion has been over the last couple of days with some of the South American elections and what's going on in Great Britain and other parts of Europe, where they're now looking at liberalism and saying this doesn't work. They're rejecting it as the United States seems to be embracing it. And and it's like there's no critical thinking or, I'm sorry, a lack of human intelligence, you know, when you've got a place like Maine that may elect a Nazi who got a ton of votes and won in a landslide in the primary.
2: Yeah.
1: I mean, when you've got that going, it's like, holy Toledo. And so I look at Great Britain, I just went, well, they seem to remind me a little bit of California.
2: Well,
1: let's do the same thing. You know, it isn't working. Get a new person to do the same thing.
2: So in doing my ancestry, I found out that one of my great, great, great, great, great, great, great, great grandfathers was Robert Harley, the first Earl of Oxford, who wasn't officially the first prime minister, but many call him the first prime minister serving under Queen Anne. And I think of what it might have been like back when he served. I mean, we're talking about back, he was born in December of 1661 and died in May of 1724, right? So I think to myself, my gosh, first of all, they didn't even have Facebook. Second of all, you think about, again, how long that country has been the way that it is and the back and forth. In fact, after he was in office, he was in prison for a short time because of his positions and seemed to be a traitor because of the positions that he held. You know, think about this. You know, if they just, someone just said something out loud, you know, a lawmaker or a former lawmaker, and then they just went to prison because they said something out loud. And it wasn't slander or libel. They were just issuing an opinion and a position. Well, you know, I
1: California.
2: Mean, yeah, just like, exactly. Just like California. And
1: we're going by that
2: right.
1: Transgender language law that they
2: right.
1: had to,
2: and
1: the courts struck down.
2: The thing to me about doing ancestry is it really isn't about the people in the family. I didn't know him. He didn't know me, clearly. It was hundreds of years ago. I have no idea what kind of person he was like. It was just, to me, it's the history of it all. As you read through their lives, and then you're just reading through someone's life, whether they were related to you or not, really is irrelevant. Doesn't really mean anything at all. It just, but when I found that out, I thought, this is it. They're steeped in this culture, and it won't ever change. It's, you know, they've made a couple of moves, like Brexit. I said, hey, we want representation. But, of course, it means something else to them over there for different reasons. Then you look at all the doctors in the NHS, in their healthcare system, that are saying, this is dangerous. This cannot continue. This is costing people their lives. It's not going to change. It isn't. You think of Margaret Thatcher. At some point, you're going to run out of other people's money. Well, apparently that's not happening. They're still doing it. And so what do? They take more of other people's money. That guy I know from Great Britain was happy they were raising taxes on fuel because he thought it was going to be a better NHS system after those taxes were raised. And of course, it hasn't changed.
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1: We are Red Eye Radio. He's Eric Cronin, and I'm Gary McNamara. And this segment of the show called This Is Not the Babylon Bee. From the CBC.
2: Yeah.
1: A Canadian town grants rights to trees. A small town west of Montreal has decided to officially recognize trees as living beings with rights of their own. In what the environmental organization describes as a first in Canada, the resolution adopted by the Terrasse Vaudreuil City Council on June 9th declares the trees are worthy of protection, including the right to life, to natural growth, to integrity, and to regeneration.
25: And the right to move about freely.
1: There's a... The town signed a universal declaration of a right of the tree, which says the tree is a living being sensitive to changes in its environment. In fact, with the mayor had said, you know, a tree is just like a human being.
25: Well, no, it is. I saw the documentary, Lord of the Rings. they walk, they do everything. They're almost human.
1: Well, the question now comes up.
25: Mm-hmm.
1: Firewood.
26: Yeah.
1: Wow. Housing.
26: Uh-oh.
25: Lumber.
1: Lumber.
25: Yeah.
1: Fire safety.
25: Right. Yeah. Yeah.
1: You think of everything that everything that we use wood for.
25: But here's the thing. Are they going to be held accountable? All these illegitimate seedlings everywhere. Who pays for them?
1: I just, it's just, this is how delusional it is. What did they watch The Wizard of Oz and say, well, look at this tree throwing apples?
2: Yeah. Or The Lord of the Rings, that one, you know, where they come to life and go to war.
1: Yeah, exactly. Listen, oh, I forgot about that one.
2: Yeah, no, no.
1: Oh, yeah, I forgot about that. That's even better.
2: If they could come to life and go to war, I might have a different attitude about it.
1: They are human.
2: Now, Tolkien clearly smoked a lot of weed. I mean, he was way over the top.
1: His name said it. Tolkien.
2: Yeah, exactly. I mean, look, I say we get some hobbits together, maybe some Keebler elves because we need cookies. And they live in trees, though.
1: I was going to say, you can't make them in the trees.
2: Can't make the cookies in the trees. What are we doing?
1: No.
2: If we can't make cookies in trees, how are we going to do the fudge stripes without trees?
1: You know, it really does remind me of the, what was it? Remember the people worshiping the trees?
2: Earth first.
1: Earth first. The earth first. Look at this rock.
2: Look at all these
1: at the wonderful
2: trees.
1: Look at this rock and the wonderful life this rock has lived. Remember her?
2: Yep. All this happens when you legalize it.
1: Ha ha ha ha.

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5: Talks continue. I'm Ted Lindner, Fox News. President Trump says the U.S. has total control of the Strait of Hormuz as talks between the U.S. and Iran wrapped up in Switzerland. Fox's Lucas Tomlinson with more.
6: President Trump says Americans will benefit from a relaxation of sanctions if Iran complies with the Memorandum of Understanding.
7: Money that's being unfrozen is going to be used to buy food, and the food's going to be bought exclusively through the United States from our farmers.
6: Vice President J.D. Vance expressing optimism after negotiating with an Iranian delegation for 18 hours in Switzerland.
8: The Iranians have agreed to invite IAEA inspectors back into their country. That is a major milestone for the American people.
6: Iranian state media controlled by its Islamic Revolutionary Guard is disputing Vance's assertion, calling it false.
5: And some critics are skeptical Iran's nuclear capabilities have actually been stripped away, but the White House remains optimistic. The race is on to replace British Prime Minister Keir Starmer, who announced his resignation over the weekend. Fox's Jonathan Savage has more from London.
9: Keir Starmer will remain in No. 10 Downing Street until his Labour Party chooses a new leader. Nominations open on July 9th and close 1 week after that. If there's more than one name in the ring, Labour members will vote over the summer. If there's only one candidate, that man or woman will automatically get the job. The favourite is Andy Burnham, sworn into Parliament just hours after Starmer's resignation speech, having won a special election last Thursday. This was his plan all along, leaving his job as Mayor of Manchester in order to force his way into Downing Street. In London, Jonathan Savage, Fox News.
5: And more than 11,000 bottles of 25 milligram chlorothalidone tablets are being voluntarily recalled because testing found they failed to dissolve at the proper dosage level. They were manufactured in India. 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

0: But you know what mine did? 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
1: It's primary day in Maryland, Utah, New York, and primary runoff day in South Carolina. Fox's Jessica Rosenthal with more.
2: Earlier this month, Lieutenant Governor Pamela Yvette came out ahead with nearly 29% of the vote, a few points ahead of Attorney General Alan Wilson. Now the two will face each other in a runoff. While President Trump endorsed Yvette before the primary, he's now endorsing both Yvette and Wilson in the runoff, writing in a recent Truth Social post he can't hurt one of them by only endorsing the other. There are congressional race runoffs as well, including in Nancy Mace's first district. Charleston County Councilwoman Jenny Costa Honeycutt is up against State Representative Mark Smith. On the Democratic side, Coast Guard veteran Mac DeFord faces retired Navy Vice Admiral Nancy LaCour, who was fired by Secretary of War Pete Hegseth as Chief of the Navy Reserve. Jessica Rosenthal, Fox News.
1: President Trump heading to Pennsylvania today to highlight American manufacturing, and he'll be in the Lehigh Valley. Fox's Jared Halpern with more from the White House.
3: The president will visit the Mack Trucks facility in Lehigh County, Pennsylvania. The 1.7 million square foot facility assembles all Class 8 Mack trucks for the North American market, according to the company. President Trump's American manufacturing is benefiting from his tariff policy, forcing more automotive companies to open U.S. plants. Affordability and the cost of living have emerged as top issues for voters ahead of the midterm elections, with polls showing most Americans are dissatisfied with President Trump's handling of the economy. At the White House, Jared Halpern, Fox News.
1: And a popular bakery item sold at Walmart being recalled. The four packs of Great Value Hawaiian Rolls recalled after the manufacturer discovered an oily and sticky substance on the inside of the product's finished packaging. The FDA did not specify what the substance was. The product was never sold to customers, but was distributed in 26 states, including New York, Texas, and Florida. I'm Ted Lindner. This is Fox News.
4: Time is running out. African penguin colonies have emptied in the last 5 years as their breeding populations have gone from 2 million pairs to less than 25,000. 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
6: Now, it's Red Eye Radio. Gary McNamara and Eric Hurley talk about everything from politics to social issues and news of the day. 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
7: All across America, we are Red Eye Radio. He is Eric Carly, and I'm Gary McNamara. Hey, I know there's a ton of stuff that happened yesterday, but I want to get to... I thought about this yesterday after I was driving home, and I went, wow, I forgot to say that. And this is when we were talking about the Democratic Socialist of America, which is the... I mean, that's the group of people that's taking over the Democratic Party. I mean, they believe in all the radical things out there, and you're talking about AOC, Bernie Sanders, Mamdani, Platner, you know, and anybody in the, you know, anybody in the squad, and you know, they're the leaders, but the Democratic Party is going along with it. And I saw somebody wrote today. I forgot. Oh, I'll find it. I think I actually printed it up somewhere in my pile of stuff. Mm. That was saying that the Democratic Socialist of America, you know, that really primarily appeals to the young people, and the old people won't vote that way. Well, look at the last election with Kamala Harris and how radical she was. When you look at it, Democrat, we talked about this because this is what amazed us, is that the older demographics for the Democrats are the most loyal towards the Democrats. So when I saw that, I went, what? But one of the things that I forgot to mention from this story, and we talked about what the Democratic Socialists of America want, where they want the Democratic Party to go. A lot of it they've already gone. You know, the radical transgender movement, identity politics, without question, as we know, which is the racism of the Democratic Party, where they judge people by groups and not individuals. They also want to abolish the U.S. Senate. They want to defund the Pentagon, no money for the military.
8: Right, right.
7: Universal amnesty to illegal immigrants.
8: Mm-hmm.
7: Transfer ownership of major corporations to the public. I love it. The public. You mean I become a stockholder? No, actually, they take it away from the public and give it to the government.
8: Yes, they're already, we have publicly traded companies.
7: Yes.
8: That is the private sector. Right. What they're saying is the government owns it.
7: Right. And but this is the one that I wanted to they also demand the police budgets be kept to zero. What was the other thing? And the statement that the U.S. is an imperialist nation and everything else. But the other one was that the president and the Supreme Court, with a chief executive, which is the president, and the judiciary chosen by and subordinate to Congress, they wish to get rid of the separation of powers.
8: Yes.
7: And I didn't mention that. We mentioned that,
8: but we didn't mention the effect of that, what that actually means.
7: Right. And as we've said before, when you ask people, you go out and you say, what's the most important part of the Constitution? Probably people would say freedom of speech, right? Or the Second Amendment, or the Bill of Rights.
8: Nope.
7: Probably that would be
8: that's what you would get.
7: I'm going to guess that would be the most frequent. The most frequent answer, where actually the most important part of the Constitution is the separation of powers, hands down.
8: Scalia wrote about that.
7: Yeah.
8: And it was, if you think about it, one of the most important observations.
7: Right. There is no Bill of Rights. There is no Bill of Rights if there's no separation of powers.
8: There is nothing without separation of powers.
7: Right. Everything, that's when everything falls apart, which is what they want.
8: Right.
7: Which is,
8: exactly.
7: And the entire thing of, when you look at the separation of powers, the Senate and the House are actually part of that.
8: Right, right. I say for this, Democratic Social Group of America, what do they call themselves? Democratic Social Group of America, whatever. The Communists of America. The Pinko Commies.
7: The Pinko Commies.
8: Here's what I think they should do. Just come out and say it. One person in charge for a very, very long time. The government owns everything and provides to you only what you need. There. Pretty simple. Yeah. We don't have police. Oh, wait a minute. Now, eventually they would have police, because if you... and, you know, any of your friends decided to have a well-formed militia, let's say, and you wanted to start an uprising against this one person in power, their police would not allow that to happen and would, of course, take action against you.
7: But the separation of powers is the basis of everything that the United States is based upon, which made us different at that time and has been followed by so many nations, across the world. And the Democrats want it gone. And I don't want to hear that, well, there's a split here in the Democratic Party. Not with the politicians, they're not. The voters keep putting in the most radical politicians on the Democrat side. You don't see a Democrat uprising saying, my God, you believe that men should be able to expose themselves to women in a locker room? Are you nuts?
9: Yeah.
7: You know, people still, the Democrats that are still left that are voting are for all of these things.
9: Right.
7: As the polls have shown. We did that, that about a month ago. What do the people actually believe that vote Democrat? And it's like, okay, it mirrors what the Democrats are actually, promoting. But the separation of powers, which means power cannot accumulate in one area of the government. And when you see what the Democrats, Socialists of America are doing here, what they want the Democratic Party and what they want eventually the legislation to be, is to put all the power in Congress that is only based on population.
8: Without a Senate.
7: Exactly. That's what I said. With just the population.
8: Right.
7: That the states would not matter. Think about this. I haven't heard, Republicans maybe, I haven't heard any Democrat politician in Virginia, for example, because we talked about what they did in Virginia. They want to join the compact.
8: Right. Yeah.
7: You know, the compact that said, however Virginia votes, it won't matter. It's what the majority of states want to do. We follow that.
8: As a part of this compact,
7: right.
8: Everyone who's part of the compact, they'll decide. So whatever we decide as a state doesn't matter.
7: Doesn't matter.
8: The compact,
7: right.
8: As a group decides.
7: And there's, there's been no peep saying, wait a minute, you're taking the voice of Virginia citizens, my God.
8: Mm-hmm.
7: I'm just thinking Virginia Thomas Jefferson. That just finally hit me. I'm like, oh my God.
8: Yeah.
7: And they're saying Virginia citizens don't matter.
8: Right.
7: That's what they said.
8: No, that's exactly what
7: Virginia citizens don't matter. Now Republicans are screaming about it, but Democrats don't care.
8: No.
7: Democrats
8: no.
7: don't care. You know,
8: they would love it. I believe a number of them, of the rank and file, are thinking, look, there are a couple of things this does for me is, that the whole nuisance of having to go vote. Ugh, I'm not going to have to do that anymore. I'll just let all these other states that are part of this compact with our state decide for us. And the fact that those same people, the rank and file, that believe that also believe that they'll make the right decision and that the group, the mob, should rule.
7: Yeah, that the mob should rule. And by having the Supreme Court under the authority of Congress, that means the Bill of Rights means nothing.
8: Means nothing.
7: Doesn't mean anything anymore because it's whatever. It's the tyranny of the majority, which the founding fathers were against. And the beautiful thing is, it's the same Democrats that sit there and say the antiquated philosophy of the founding fathers who put together this document and the racism, yet what they wish to get to is a reactionary government where power will sit with the tyranny of the majority, which is what our founding fathers were against. And if you understand, as we said, why the Electoral College exists, why the Senate exists, and it's really the same reason, but you look at it, you and I said, look at the futurists, and we talked about this yesterday, the population shifts, that the population, you're going to have so much of the population in 75 years if things continue the way they are in Texas and in Florida.
8: Mm-hmm.
7: And we're talking about massive amounts.
8: Mm-hmm.
7: Texas will have twice the population of California.
8: Yeah.
7: Yeah. And Florida will, I think, roughly have about 20 million people more than California. And you're going to have southern states that have a lot more power, which means all these rules and it's like the panic for the ranked choice voting in California when they thought this might not go our way.
8: Right. Yeah.
7: Oops, this might not go our way. What are we going to do? Oh my God. Oh my God. We got to change this. We got to change this. We got to change this.
8: Yeah. Yeah.
7: And so I find it really interesting, but it's important to bring up because it also fits in with this. I want to play this here. This is Harry Enten because this is about the polls and Independence Day and 4th of July. And it's something that we've talked about before when we get to Independence Day and say, well, what is a patriot? If you completely disagree with the Constitution of the United States, if you believe that the separation of powers should be gone, if you believe the Senate should be gone, if you believe the Electoral College should be gone, if you believe the First Amendment should be gone, if you believe the Second Amendment should be gone, well, you're actually not a patriot because a patriot believes in the basic concepts of the ultimate law, which is the Constitution of the United States.
9: Yep.
7: If you don't believe in it, what America are you loyal to?
9: Right.
7: And that's not over-the-top rhetoric. It's based on, you know, define, you know, what a patriot is. But let's go to Harry Enten talking about patriotism, the, you know, Independence Day coming up, and the way the two parties think. Here we go.
8: All right.
10: This, to me, is one of the most stunning divides that we have seen. You know, we're talking about polarization in politics. It even comes down to what you believe July 4th actually is. Like, what does July 4th mean to you? Celebrate America, friends and family time. Among Republicans, what do you see? You see the clear majority say it's a time to celebrate America, 65%. Among Democrats, however, the plurality disagree. Look at that. What do you see? Friends and family time at 42% versus just 24% who say that what it means most to them is to celebrate America. So even on the basic question of what July 4th means to you, we have Republicans on one end saying celebrate America, more of them say that, and Democrats on the other end saying that it means more to them to have time with friends and family.
11: What do they say about the flag?
10: Yeah, okay, so what do they say about the flag? Even on the basic level of flag, look at this. Look at how we have an increasing polarization on this issue. We'll display the flag on July 4th, the American flag. Back in July of 2001, look at this. You had 68% of Republicans, 65% of Democrats saying that they would, in fact, display the flag on July 4th. You come over to this side of the screen, Republicans basically are where they were 25 years ago, right? 64%. But look at that Democratic percentage, absolutely plummeting. Just 27% of Democrats say they will, in fact, display the flag on July 4th. Democrats and Republicans in different camps, even on the simple question of displaying the flag on July 4th, a polarization, a split that simply put did not exist a generation ago.
7: So I guess the question is, where are we wrong when we say Democrats are not patriots? If the Democrats are going here and the Democratic Party agrees with the Democratic Socialist of America, if that's where that party is going, where they wish to shred the Constitution of the United States.
9: Yeah.
7: Well, of course they don't want to fly the flag. They don't believe in America.
8: No, they don't. They want, if this is the attempt and has been the attempt for a very, very long time, dismantle the Constitution.
9: Yep.
8: And, you know, you started asking the question years ago. Okay, then what would your Constitution, your version of the Constitution look like? And of course, you know, we never get the answers. It's just a question you throw out there, and it's never going to be, and they're never going to, nobody else is asking them, but now we know.
7: Now we know. When they say that the Constitution needs to be changed, now we know.
8: Now we know exactly what by the way, for years, we started this years ago. Own it. Quit trying to hide what you really want. And now we're here. Now we're here. You and I have been saying this for the longest time. Why are you trying to, you know, going back to Obama or whatever it was? They were radical. We knew they were radical. And they get into, you know, media interviews or election time debates or whatever it might be. Testifying on Capitol Hill. And they can't own all of their radical ideas. They can't promote them. Now they're doing it. Here we are.
7: Yeah.
8: Now we know. And promoted proudly. By the way, put this on everything. For these radicals, put this everywhere. Spend your ad money promoting this. Let's go. Let's go. Let's have this debate about what this country is all about and what it's founded on. Let's, because, you know, I talked about, I said well-formed militia, well-regulated militia really is the term, but well-informed public is what we need. And we have too many willfully ignorant people out there. This is a great opportunity to separate communism from liberty.
7: Yeah, because when you look at it, you know, the government ownership of major corporations,
8: yeah,
7: get rid of the Senate, get rid of the Electoral College, and think about it, because I always focus on, you take one of the most liberal states out there, and I think arguably you could say Massachusetts is one of the most liberal states.
8: Yeah, yeah.
7: They would lose any power that they have in Congress.
8: Oh, yeah, right. Well, Bernie state, I mean, it's done.
7: And yeah,
8: it's
7: over. And great point.
8: Yeah.
7: Bernie state, Vermont.
8: Right.
7: You would lose any type of influence at all because everything would be proportioned by the population.
8: Right.
7: So you'd lose your two senators. You'd lose one half of the power that you have in the bicameral legislature.
8: Yep.
7: We are Red Eye Radio.
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7: We are Red Eye Radio. He's Eric Harding. I'm Gary McNamara. You know, I know that if somebody's an independent or leans left or whatever, they probably would listen to us at times and just say, well, that's just over the top, rhetoric about the Democrats. And we're like, we're not making an allegation. We're observing what they're saying. We're observing their platform. And you look at the Democrats Socialists of America, which is the momentum of where the Democratic Party is going. And they wish to shred the Constitution of the United States and the most important parts of the Constitution of the United States.
15: Yep.
7: That's not over-the-top rhetoric. It's what they have said in their own words.
15: Yep.
8: No, this is it. This is what they're putting out there openly now and promoting. And I hope they promote the daylights out of it. Let's go. This can be shredded all day long. What this would actually mean for this country, well, it wouldn't be this country anymore.
7: No. Now, you'd have to go through a lot of constitutional, the constitutional amendment process.
8: Now, you're bringing in reality.
7: Now, and that's going to be a tough thing to do. Even in the Senate, for example, let's say they start with the Senate.
15: Yeah.
7: Let's say they say, okay, let's do a constitutional amendment to get rid of the Senate. What are you doing, Vermont and Massachusetts?
8: Right.
7: Does Vermont and Massachusetts, when it comes down to it, the liberals there say, yes, let's give up our major representation for the things that we care about in the federal government?
8: I'm sure they wouldn't have a problem. I'm sure.
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7: And he is Eric Harley, and I'm Gary McNamara. 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So when I know that when I look at the platform from the Democrat Socialist of America, which is where the Democratic Party is going. Look, these ideas that they propose already, you have seen no pushback when anybody on the Democrat side says we need to get rid of the Senate and the Electoral College.
8: Right.
7: You don't hear anything.
8: Right.
7: But the first thing that I would think of if I lived in a small state, first I'd ask the question, why does the Senate exist? Right?
8: Yeah.
7: That'd be a question.
8: Yeah.
7: Why do we have two sections, a bicameral legislature? Mm-hmm. Why do we have a House? Why do we have a Senate?
8: Right.
7: We have a Senate. So every geographical area, which is every state, big or small, in one part of the legislative branch has a little bit more clout so they feel represented. Because we know, and the founding fathers knew, that one of the reasons we had a revolution was because they felt like they weren't being represented.
8: Right. Right.
7: And so in order to stop a civil war, which they knew about, because what did they do? They created a civil war.
8: Yeah.
7: They
8: yeah.
7: understood that a Senate should exist. But what I find really interesting, this is when, you know, we talked about this article when, that was out a couple of weeks ago that was talking about the fact of, you know, do Democrats think differently from us, or do they just not think? Because the first thing, if I'm a Democrat in Vermont, and Bernie Sanders is out there saying we need to get rid of the Senate, first off, I say, well, you know, that means you're going to be gone. You'll be unemployed. But doesn't that mean that Vermont has less representation to influence the federal government than we currently have now? And Massachusetts, as liberal as they are, the same thing.
8: Yeah.
7: And you would think that these smaller liberal states would go, no, we can't do this. We can't lose representation for the state. But then you see Virginia, where Virginia just says, we're going to join the compact, which, by the way, is going to be found unconstitutional.
8: Right, right. Yeah,
7: but
8: yeah.
7: It's the fact that they're proceeding with it, and Democrat voters aren't saying, are you out of your mind? What you're saying is our vote doesn't count. We're going to do with the majority that isn't part of our state and doesn't have our concerns. We're going to go with what other states think. What?
8: Yeah. Yeah.
7: I mean, is there any thinking of Democrats at all in this? Or do they just go, no, we're no, election should be judged on vote total and that's all, no matter what. I don't want to think anything else. I don't want to think. Don't tell me about the Senate. Don't tell me about representation. Don't tell me about why it existed. We don't care.
8: We don't care about the Electoral College. I don't want to get into the weeds. Look, can I just click like on Facebook and be done? That's where we are. Because it's the willfully ignorant. It's not just willfully ignorant. I mean, that's the basis of it. But beyond that, it is somebody else do something for me. You know, somebody else do whatever it is I'm supposed to be responsible for.
7: Well, think about this. The Democrat voter in Virginia is screaming, the Republicans are trying to disenfranchise us. And the state of Virginia has said, no, we're going to we're going to self-disenfranchise ourselves.
8: Right. No, this is,
7: I mean, it's, you know, it's mind-boggling.
8: When I go vote on election day, you know, they give you the sticker. I always take the sticker because my daughter Elizabeth loves stickers, right? She mm-hmm. puts them everywhere. Now, on those, she doesn't display them because, you know, she didn't vote. What I end up doing usually is I put them, you know, I stick them on the mailbox of my liberal neighbors and write "for Trump" under it. And that way everybody knows they voted for Trump. my original point, sorry, what is that it's kind of like taking care of things around the house, right? Taking care of my responsibilities. It is my duty. It is my responsibility. I love having that responsibility. I take it very seriously. There are people that are quite the opposite. Oh, it's election day? Oh, well, I hope all the people that vote for the person I like. That way that person wins. I mean, they don't. It's not, I don't even think I can classify it as being lazy. I mean, you might, technically. It is just, it's the willful ignorance mixed with just enough laziness to say, everything will be fine. I don't have to participate. I don't, by the way, all of this is coming from the side that is pointing at Trump saying he is a threat to democracy. Their entire, essentially, constitution dismantles our Constitution.
7: I know.
8: And he's the threat to democracy.
7: Well, it's like, I just saw, I didn't even read it. It just was the headline. Comic goes after Nate Bargatze for going to the fascist fight. And we're you're the party that the majority endorses an actual Nazi communist.
8: Right.
7: And we say Nazi communist because that's really sort of unique in history because it's like, okay, do I want to be Hitler or do I want to be Stalin? I mean, there's this great debate going on, you know, in Plattner's mind. Yes. But they've actually got a Nazi.
8: Yes. Yes.
7: It's amazing.
8: I mean, it is. And every time we've done this over and over again, you know, when they say something, then, you know, you have to look at it and say, oh, well, wait a minute. This is what they're thinking or what they're doing. I think the whole Russian collusion hoax was a perfect example. They were the ones actually working with a Russian national.
7: Iggy Danchenko.
8: To make the whole thing, to be the basis of the entire blossoming of that thing. Because the dossier was it. That's what changed on the secret warrant. That's the element that was added where the secret courts actually approved the warrant on Carter Page. It's mind-boggling, but we're going down rabbit holes with most people because they don't pay attention. We're at the point of, hey, listen, come on. We'll just join a group with other states, and however the group votes, that's where we're going.
7: You know, it's interesting. This past weekend, when I was traveling, and I met a bunch of different people, and I have to say, unless you get involved in it, I really do believe. I really do believe that there's a great possibility that everybody has turned off everything unless you're in the political arena or you're really interested in politics.
8: You know, it's weird.
7: I just noticed over the weekend, you know, just listening to conversations, nobody's talking politics. Nobody's even talking Trump. Nobody's talking anything unless you're in that arena of ideas or social media or you've always actively been doing it. It's like, regular people just aren't having that discussion or ignoring it because they just don't want to be involved in it because it's so tribal.
8: Well, of all the things that can redirect a conversation, a national conversation here lately, who would have thought soccer would be it? But no, I think you're right. I think you're absolutely right.
7: Well, you may, that, but the case, maybe it's just a temporary thing because it's soccer.
8: Maybe.
7: Because the World Cup's here.
8: Maybe, but you know, I think people are really getting fatigued on, you know, the whole no kings rallies, the no oligarchs tour, the no blah, blah, blah, the you know, all of this, which goes nowhere. It goes nowhere. It does nothing. It moves zero needles. And we point out the flaws for these radicals. And we're very unafraid when it comes to criticizing the GOP, the side we support, because the GOP just frankly can't get their stuff together.
7: I'll make this point.
8: Mm.
7: Every single person that I personally know that supports Trump and has been active on social media for the last 10 years supporting Trump, completely quiet about Iran, every single one of them.
8: Yeah, no, it's crickets.
7: And I'm talking about maybe 10 to 15 different people that I know.
8: Yeah. Yeah, no, same here. Yeah, anecdotally, but seriously, when you know you're going to hear something, like you're going to see it somewhere, right? In a thread, you're going to see it, and it's nowhere right now.
7: Yeah.
8: And the reason is because the massive ball of confusion. That's what this whole thing is. And then with all the stuff that came out yesterday.
7: Oh, we'll get to that.
8: Oh my gosh. It stifles the conversation. Cause where do you go here? We're in a nation where people love to declare what they believe in. Right. But they often commit and invest fully. And sometimes, in fact, quite often, they jump on board and the tribalism thing. And look, I want to be with the group that's winning or whatever, or the dominant group or whatever it is.
7: And political idolatry towards a person.
8: Yes, exactly. Yes. And which can also be tribal, but yes. And it's when you fully commit, you know, I go back to CNN. CNN was selling Obama paraphernalia one time.
1: Yeah, I remember that.
8: I mean, what the hell? You know, and, you know, that's the thing. If when you look at that, when you look at that kind of, you know, that kind of tribalism, that kind of idolatry, this is the stuff where when you're fully committed and then you've built, you know, all of your social media pages and posts around that and then you get burned, it's like, wow, it's a pretty deep cut when you get burned on something. I have to focus on the ideas. The people come and go. Yeah. We've said this from the beginning. The people come and go. I voted for Trump 3 times. I want him to be president. I want him to be successful. My definition of successful is defeating Iran completely and fully, where the regime is gone and we have all of their uranium. And what happens from there would be up to the Iranian people. I want the economy to do better. I believe the tariffs that have been all over the place. Tariffs can work in certain situations, but they've been all over the place for any and every reason. Have to be straightened out so that the economy can do its thing. The government has to get out of the way and let capitalism, which is a very important part of liberty, because it gives people greater freedom when we expand the economy, let capitalism work the way it should. And sometimes, yes, that means failure of companies, which is, in fact, required if you're going to get to a true expansion of the economy.
1: And look, I understand when somebody votes for the first time and they find some politician out there, and again, they don't know much about history, and they jump on, this person has new ideas and fresh ideas. No, they don't.
8: Yeah.
1: No. Everything's been done on both sides. We know what works. We know what doesn't work. That's why you've got a couple of articles out there about, you know, Great Britain going, yeah, okay, we've had enough. Yeah. South America, the country's now going more right because they went left. It doesn't work.
8: No.
1: Leftist economics doesn't work. Keynesian economics doesn't work. Government ownership of companies doesn't work.
8: Right.
1: It can't compete against capitalism.
8: Right.
1: Free markets. It can't.
8: Right.
1: Oh, don't use the word capitalism because people have a negative connotation. Well, then they're morons if they have a negative connotation of it.
8: Exactly.
1: Remember that was a couple of years ago?
8: Yeah.
1: That was the advice to Republicans. Say free markets. Don't say capitalism. It has a bad... Shut up.
8: Right.
1: We are Red Eye Radio.
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0: We are Red Eye Radio. He is Eric Harley, and I'm Gary McNamara. I wanted to at least bring that up yesterday because it's so important to know. You know, we get so involved with the everyday current event things that we'll be covering, as we always do during every show. But I think it's important to look at and say, okay, the Democrat Socialists of America, which are the Mandanis, the AOCs, the Bernie Sanders, the Platners, you know, and a bunch of other Democrats, even if they're not a part of the DSA, they're not going to challenge them. Democrats are afraid to challenge them, and Democrats still vote for them. And that's a huge problem when they're talking about just shredding the Constitution,
1: right,
0: including the separation of powers. It's very important to understand where one of the major political parties in the United States is heading and how radical their platform is. Mm.
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5: Remaining optimistic about a deal. I'm Ted Lindner, Fox News. President Trump saying the U.S. has total control of the Strait of Hormuz as talks between the U.S. and Iran have wrapped up in Switzerland. Vice President J.D. Vance is back at the White House. Fox's Lucas Tomlinson with more.
6: President Trump says Americans will benefit from a relaxation of sanctions if Iran complies with the Memorandum of Understanding.
7: Money that's being unfrozen is going to be used to buy food, and the food's going to be bought exclusively through the United States from our farmers.
6: Vice President J.D. Vance expressing optimism after negotiating with an Iranian delegation for 18 hours in Switzerland.
8: The Iranians have agreed to invite IAEA inspectors back into their country. That is a major milestone for the American people.
6: Iranian state media controlled by its Islamic Revolutionary Guard is disputing Vance's assertion, calling it false.
5: Some critics are skeptical that Iran's nuclear capabilities have actually been stripped away, but the White House remains optimistic. The race on to replace British Prime Minister Keir Starmer, who announced his resignation over the weekend.
9: Keir Starmer will remain in No. 10 Downing Street until his Labour Party chooses a new leader. Nominations open on July 9th and close 1 week after that. If there's more than one name in the ring, Labour members will vote over the summer. If there's only one candidate, that man or woman will automatically get the job. The favourite is Andy Burnham, sworn into Parliament just hours after Starmer's resignation speech, having won a special election last Thursday. This was his plan all along, leaving his job as Mayor of Manchester in order to force his way into Downing Street. In London, Jonathan Savage, Fox News.
5: And the president wants to clean up Chicago crime, firing off a post on Truth Social after midnight, addressing the weekend shootings, 39 injured, 4 dead, writing, "I, as president, can fix this fast and permanently. Call me." America's listening to Fox News.
10: WMAL News at 5:02. Good morning, everyone. I'm John Matthews. Some parts of the area saw nothing but a little rain last evening, but violent storms ripped through northern Virginia, bringing down trees and power lines. The Burke section of Fairfax County hit especially hard. These residents tell 7 News.
11: All of a sudden, we're looking outside, and wind starts rapidly increasing.
12: When we looked outside, too, you could just see, like, lightning, and I've never seen, like, the trees sway like that.
13: And I thought our house was going to collapse or something, so I just ran down to the basement.
10: Tens of thousands of homes lost power. This morning, about 3,000 remain in the dark in Fairfax County. It is primary election day in Maryland, with seats up for grabs at the local, state, and federal levels, but not every seat being challenged.
14: Every vote counts, but when you get to such a gerrymandered state like ours, you pretty much know that your vote only counts for one party.
15: Nikki Tyree, executive director of the Maryland League of Women Voters. In Deep Blue, Maryland, Democrats have fielded candidates for every seat, while Republicans have a candidate in less than half of the state Senate races and only about a third of delegate seats.

0: that in turn?
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2: The polls open at 7. They are open until 8 p.m. tonight in Maryland. The Justice Department's filed an appeal to try and have human smuggling charges reinstated against Kilmer Abrego-Garcia. After a federal judge in Tennessee dismissed them last month, the judge in that case found Abrego-Garcia was a victim of vindictive prosecution linked to a traffic stop in 2022. Officers let Abrego-Garcia go at the time, and the case remained dormant until the Trump administration wrongly deported Abrego-Garcia to El Salvador and was ordered to return him back to the U.S. last year. The Dow futures are down 347 points. The Nasdaq futures down 818. Sports, the Nets open a four-game set with the Phillies with a 4-1 win. The Orioles beat the Angels 6-1. 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
2: Jamie Witten in the Hadid Carpet Cleaning Traffic Center.
4: Maryland commuters, I want to start with the complete closure in the Mount Airy area. I-70 shut down each direction between Woodbine Road and 27 Ridge Road due to police activity. In the Bowie area, Enterprise Road is closed each direction between 50 the John Hanson Highway and Lotsford Road due to a downed pole and wires. And in Fairfax, shut down is Guinea Road each direction at Zion Road. Again, downed pole and wires there. Now from GarageDoorRepair.com, the WMAL Weather Channel forecast.
5: Irish settled down just a little bit after a rough day yesterday, but still some more showers to deal with, possibly a thunderstorm today, 78. Tonight, clouds give way to finally a clearing sky, 62 outside the Beltway in the 50s. Nice looking Wednesday, plenty of sunshine, low 80s. From the Weather Channel, I'm meteorologist Ray Stajigan, WMAL.
2: 72 degrees now at Reagan National, John Matthews, News Talk 105.9, WMAL.
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8: We've reached the ridiculous stage of Trump derangement syndrome where protesters are down at the National Mall at the reflecting pool, cheering on pond scum. That's it. That's where we are now. That's where they are now. And we'll get into the latest over the algae gate. This is the, you're finally going to get him, guys. This is it. Impeachment is going to happen over the algae. That's coming up a little later in the program. Also, Nikki Neely is going to join us, Parents Defending Education. The UC college system, I'm told, is the greatest system. Actually, two of my kids, well, one of my kids graduated from one UC school. I got one kid in a UC school right now. And apparently their sexual violence and sexual harassment policy says that you can be disciplined, if not outright expelled from a UC university, college, if you misgender someone. If a dude with a beard and in a 5 o'clock shadow or whatever, and, you know, obviously a man says, call me Loretta. And you say, well, no, I'm not, because you're a dude. There you go. You're out of the university, because the universities are bastions for free thought and exploration of ideas and intelligence. That's coming up with Nikki Neely in 30 minutes. Right now, we're joined by Robert W. Malone. Robert Malone is the original inventor of that mRNA technology for vaccines. He's a physician, he's a scientist, he's a bioethicist, and his book, Lies My Government Told Me and the Better Future Coming, is an important one, especially in light of everything we're learning now about Anthony Fauci's participation in the COVID-19 virus. Dr. Malone, I saw this story with Tulsi Gabbard, and you were the first person I thought of. Thanks for being a part of the show this morning.
9: Thanks for having me on, Larry. It's interesting times, isn't it?
8: It is. And you shared your thoughts there on the X platform. And also, I want to commend everybody to be a part of your Substack. It's very informative. I'm a member of your Substack. Best place to get that is Malone.news, right? Malone.news?
9: Correct. Thank you very much. You can subscribe for free.
8: You begin your analysis of the revelations about Anthony Fauci and the gain-of-function research. You begin it with the conflict of interest. I think it's, you're right, it's sort of the original sin in all of this. Flesh it out for us and explain that to us.
9: So essentially what Tulsi has documented, and that's the important point here, is that this is not a second-hand analysis. This is the primary documents that have been dropped by Ms. Gabbard on her way out the door. What she's documented is a strategy that Dr. Fauci used, in which he selected the people to sit on the various committees, including the CIA Analysis Committee, to participate in the determination about the let's use the title from the famous manuscript, The Proximal Origins of SARS-CoV-2. He selected people that would assess that, and then, no surprise, they came up with the answer that exculpated him, essentially, in concluding that this was of natural origin.
8: Well, and Dr. Malone, is so funny because even Jon Stewart, you know, a comedian, saw on the face of it how stupid it was to suggest that the first place you go to investigate where this virus came from is the Wuhan viral lab, where they actually work on these things. But you're right. The members of the Intelligence Committee that were charged with getting to the bottom of it, they were handpicked by Anthony Fauci. One thing I found remarkable was that how did he even have that kind of knowledge and interaction with the CIA to be able to exercise that kind of power and influence to know who to pick and who not to pick? Is it normal for a person in Anthony Fauci's position to have such a good working relationship with spies?
9: Well, the truth is that the entire biodefense community is, I guess we could call it infiltrated, certainly closely associated with the intelligence community, and in particular the CIA. And I've run into that throughout my career. I've been accused of being a CIA officer because I've reported and frankly outed various agents over time because of misdeeds. Mm. But this integration goes back a long ways. And remember that Dr. Fauci's role and responsibility was not just as director of the National Institute of Allergy and Infectious Disease, but he was placed in charge of the entire biodefense enterprise, you could say military-industrial complex, after the anthrax attacks. So he basically took command of the DOD side as well as the civilian side after the legislature determined that the DOD had been incapable of advancing the biodefense mission and was culpable in the anthrax spores attack.
8: So what happened after 9/11, when we had the anthrax thing, people in the administration at the time and in the Pentagon said, and in Congress said, oh my gosh, they could destroy our civilization here in America with a bioweapon. We need experts to be able to advise on how to protect from this, what we're looking for, what to do if we get hit with a bioweapon. But then it appears something changed there. It almost appears as though Anthony Fauci oversaw, and you, again, please correct me if I'm wrong, I don't want to get this wrong, oversaw.
9: Well, it was beyond advice. Tony was placed in charge of the entire enterprise.
8: Was that enterprise of a defensive nature, or was that enterprise then converted to, or was it always expected to be, of an offensive nature that, oh, we better have our own bioweapons?
9: This is a sensitive area, going back to the biowarfare convention. But historically, the American investment in biowarfare exceeded the American investment in thermonuclear warfare. The heads of the various communities, like the American Association of Infectious Disease, throughout the 60s and 70s were usually key governmental, how do I call it, stakeholders, influencers, in building the biowarfare infrastructure. So these have been intimately integrated for decades now, really back to mid-century. And that is covered pretty well in Secretary Kennedy's book about the Wuhan lab leak. It's really quite a sordid story. Yeah. And it was very bold of Gabbard to disclose these documents at this time, because there is such a close association between the intelligence community and biomedical research and the biodefense complex. The approved language for this is dual function research.
8: So when the news, I remember that coming up in the hearing with Rand Paul, that's certainly in question here, because it suggests, based on these documents being revealed, that Anthony Fauci outright lied and perjured himself. Is that your assessment here, that he absolutely lied under oath when asked about dual purpose and gain of function?
9: That is one of the points that Tulsi made in her press release relating to this drop. And the important nuance there is that Rand Paul has been focused on the misrepresentation made by Dr. Fauci, in my opinion, about gain-of-function research, that in fact he did not fund gain-of-function research, nor did the NIAID. So that's one point of contention that Rand has focused on, because Fauci basically called Paul a liar.
8: Yeah.
9: In sworn testimony. But this is a different, what Tulsi has pointed out is that in separate testimony, Fauci said to the investigating committee that he had not been involved or influenced or communicated with these committees that had done this assessment. He said that straight out, and that was clearly a lie. Okay, so now we have two lies in congressional testimony from Dr. Fauci.
8: It seems like Dr. Fauci, when challenged on various things like this, in particular the determination whether it was a lab leak or it happened naturally at a wet market, or even when he's challenged on some of the policies that were handed down from the federal government level, our public health professionals, he always sort of has these four spaces removed from anything. I wasn't even in the room. I didn't have a participation in that. We just gave advice. We didn't actually dictate policy. Seems to be a pattern of behavior from him.
9: So he's a master of bureaucratic manipulation within the government. 40 plus years experience. He's become very, very skilled at this. And the rules don't apply to Dr. Fauci. They never have. So what you're observing is consistent with a longstanding pattern of behavior from Dr. Fauci of building plausible deniability. And he has had a very large press office. I don't know if you're aware of that. I documented this early on. His press office was 30 plus full-time employees, just focused on managing the likes of you. His group for the Hill was much smaller.
8: Well, he got very good press. He got a great press, in fact. They were creating votive candles to him and praying to St. Fauci. Stay with us, Dr. Malone. There's more on this story. I really need your expertise on it to sort it out. And so we've got more with Dr. Robert Malone coming up on O'Connor and Company. Now let's check in with Jamie Witten. She's in the Hadid Carpet Cleaning Traffic Center.
4: Fairfax closed each direction with a down pole and wires is Guinea Road at Zion Road. And a change for the better. Let's start in Mount Airy. Police are starting to reopen I-70 each direction between Ridge Road and Woodbine Road. That had been closed with police activity there. And in Bowie, Enterprise Road is now open each direction between the John Hanson Highway and Lotsford Road. Now from GarageDoorRepair.com, the WMAL Weather Channel forecast.
5: Irish settled down just a little bit after a rough day yesterday, but still some more showers to deal with. Possibly a thunderstorm today, 78. Tonight, clouds give way to finally a clearing sky, 62. Outside the Beltway in the 50s. Nice looking Wednesday. Plenty of sunshine, low 80s. From the Weather Channel, I'm meteorologist Ray Stajicon, WMAL.
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8: Our interview last week on this program with Senator Ron Johnson having to do with revelations about the effects and the negative reaction to the COVID shot, that got a lot of traction. A lot of people were talking about that. Now we're talking about the Anthony Fauci revelation. Although, since we have Dr. Malone, I meant to ask you about this in our first segment. I'm sure you saw the testimony and the work that Senator Johnson is doing there about how, again, this is the same team of people. They neglected to follow up on any of the reports of injuries due to the COVID shot. As the person who sort of introduced the technology that was employed there, that must drive you insane, knowing that the COVID vaccination policy was implemented in this country, knowing that they were injuring people.
9: Yeah, so I've been in close contact with Senator Johnson, provided him email documentation, and in particular underscore that the senator has finally obtained the documents concerning the Tracy Beth Hogue analysis of the pediatric deaths. Yeah. And those are now out in the open. The FDA has said that no, these did not happen, but we now have the internal documentation about that. And Tracy Beth Hogue, who was terminated abruptly from the FDA, has now started her own Substack, where she's adding further details to the narrative and documentation about what happened with documenting those pediatric deaths.
8: Well, and again, pattern of behavior. She was a whistleblower about something as important as pediatric deaths as a result of the COVID-19 shot that was forced on people in many cases. And we had a whistleblower with regard to the origins of the virus, too, and the gain-of-function research, didn't we?
9: So that's another thing that is in the drop from Tulsi Gabbard, is that a new revelation that a federal contractor had acted as a whistleblower concerning the misrepresentations of Dr. Fauci and the compromise of the review committee. And that person apparently was terminated about 2 weeks after they initiated their whistleblower action. So this is, just brick after brick after brick documenting what happened during the Biden administration to suppress inconvenient narratives.
8: So here's what's remarkable about this, Dr. Malone. This came out on Thursday. We had a long segment on it on this program Friday morning. I devoted a 20-minute segment on my town hall podcast that I do every day at noon. Got huge reaction on social media about it. I checked the cable news stations, and all of them, the ones who are, politically on my side, the ones who are politically hostile to me, nobody talked about this story. This is a huge story. We were consumed by Anthony Fauci and the CDC and all of these protocols and the virus and where it came from. What's with the news blackout? Why, this is news, whether you agree with it or not. It is news, Dr. Malone.
9: So I call this the great forgetting. Corporate media today is not the corporate media that we have told ourselves or they have constructed a narrative around. And there's absolutely no upside for subscriptions, clicks, likes, follows, etc., monetization, for mea culpas, for presenting that we got the story wrong, we're so sorry. That's there's no world in which that can happen. It can only come from folks like yourself that are at the periphery of corporate media, and that is part of what's driving the whole revolution in reporting and news right now, and the interest of many to follow alternative sources, because clearly it's become pretty obvious.
8: Well, you're right. I mean, nobody, they're not going to win, an Emmy by having a segment about how wrong they were for years. Not only were they wrong, but those of us who were over on this side of the equation saying, hey, there's more to the story here, it seems. At town hall, we kept referring to this as the Chinese virus that came from Wuhan and everything, and we got censored, we got demonetized and all of that. So not only were they wrong about the story, but they were demonized.
9: You were racist.
8: You were racist
9: for doing that.
8: And they were demonizing us over here. But also, and I've only got 30 seconds, but it's impossible to not note that most of the ads I see on those cable stations are all pharmaceutical companies. There's got to be pressure there.
9: I heard a figure that something like 70 to 80% of the revenue from CNBC now is coming from pharmaceuticals.
8: 70%.
9: So the whole business model that used to be decentralized subscriber base has been transformed to dependency on small numbers of donors and large advertisers.
8: They're not incentivized to tell the truth. In fact, quite the opposite. Dr. Robert Malone, malone.news is the Substack. Always an honor to talk to you, sir. Thanks for joining us.
9: Thank you, Lord.
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2: 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Good morning, I'm John Matthews. Vice President Vance is back from peace talks in Switzerland.
24: Noting the regime's agreement to invite IAEA inspectors back into their country. And that could include American inspectors.
25: This is laying a foundation for what could be a truly transformed Middle East. But we haven't built the house yet. We're going to have to keep on building, and that's what we'll do.
24: This as Secretary of State Marco Rubio prepares to meet with Gulf allies this week in effort to shore up support for the Memorandum of Understanding.
2: Fox News' Kevin Cork. We don't know when it'll happen, but President Trump says the reflecting pool will have to be emptied again to fix the peeling paint job.
26: It's not a lot of damage, but we'll probably have to let the water out and refix it. They went in there with a knife. They have five people are arrested.
27: President Trump said that vandals put fertilizer in the water and slashed the coating, possibly with a box cutter. When pressed for evidence on the allegations, the president said photos would be released at the right time, and he referred reporters to the Interior Department.
2: 7 News' Melanie Hastings. An unprecedented heat wave is hitting Western and Central Europe.
28: This is expected to be the hottest June day ever recorded in the United Kingdom. Temperatures are forecast to exceed 95 degrees Fahrenheit. Other parts of Europe will be even hotter, possibly 106 in Paris tomorrow. Amsterdam is rolling out cool-down spots, spaces in libraries, theatres, churches and other public places where people can rest. Italian companies that halt or reduce operations to protect outdoor workers from the heat can apply to the government for money. Jonathan Savage, Fox News.
2: Checking your money, the Dow futures down big this morning. 327 points. NASDAQ futures down 750. Sports, the Nats open a 4-game set with the Phillies with a 4-1 win. The Orioles beat the Angels 6-1. The Wizards signing 4-time NBA All-Star Trae Young to a 4-year, $212 million deal. And history made for Lionel Messi. He scored 2 goals for Argentina, becomes the all-time highest goal scorer in World Cup history. Up next, traffic and weather.
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2: Jamie Witten in the Hadid Carpet Cleaning Traffic Center.
10: 270 commuters, it's a crash on the southbound side just south of Route 80, Urbana. An abrupt slowdown is starting to build south of 85, Buckystown Pike, so keep alert, please. Reopened in Mount Airy and delays have cleared out. I-70 is open each direction between Ridge Road and Woodbine Road. Earlier we had police department activity, that's wrapped up. In the Burke area, still shut down because of a down pole and wires. Guinea Road, each direction is closed between Zion Road and Lake Point Drive. Now from GarageDoorRepair.com, the WMAL Weather Channel forecast.
11: Some showers around this morning, maybe even a thunder shower as we head through the afternoon hours. Plenty of dry weather, too, probably mixed in as the showers will be widely scattered around. 78 tonight, clouds give way to a clearing sky. 62 Wednesday, sunshine, gorgeous day, low 80s. From the Weather Channel, meteorologist Ray Stajic, WMAL.
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8: How woke are college campuses in California? UC system, which, by the way, state run, that's government money, right? If you misgender somebody and use the wrong pronoun, you will be disciplined. I thought we were past all of that. In a moment, we're going to speak with Nikki Neely, Parents Defending Education. We'll get to that in a moment. First, though, after sharing with you for weeks now about my campaign to send deserving kids to Angel Tree Camp through our friends at Prism Fellowship, we're now down to only five more days for you to join us. I'm so proud and grateful that dozens of my listeners have stepped up to help provide scholarships for over 280 kids with a mom or a dad in prison. Those kids now can attend Angel Tree Camp this summer. Listen to Jamie from Angel Tree Camp. She's going to remind you that your donation over at LarryOShow.com has a profound impact by blessing kids all over this country.
12: I believe God has an amazing heart for young ones, and we all have to come to God with childlike faith. 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
8: Yeah, these kids are going to be surrounded by bad influences all summer long, from drugs to gangs to crime to despair. 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That transforms lives, and you're doing that. 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Click on that Angel Tree banner at the top of the page, and God bless you. Thank you. These are our five final days here. So make that difference. Joining us right now, friend of the program, Nikki Neely, Defending Education. And Nikki, we're used to you pointing out and showing us horrific things happening in our public schools, K through 12 situation. But College campuses are insane, and we're paying for those educations too. So thank you for this UC study that you've done. I appreciate you joining us.
9: Yes. Yeah. Last week, we sued the University of California system, which I'm very proud of, because they have speech silencing policies that have both been designed to and had the effect of chilling student speech, which is just a straight First Amendment violation. And so we sue them in federal court, and we look forward to vindicating our student members' rights.
8: Yeah, but I'm told that the UC system is just, you know, flooded with free speech. They can't get enough free speech. They let the pro-Hamas protesters with all of their very expensive tents that were paid, I still don't know who paid for all those tents, set up camp there in the whole quad of UCLA. They couldn't get rid of them, and they were keeping Jewish students from crossing the campus and everything. So how come that free speech was okay, but this gender stuff is prohibited?
9: Isn't it so funny in some of these progressive areas where it's free speech for me, but not for thee? In this case, what we're challenging is this is the school's sexual violence and sexual harassment policy. And so humor, satire, parody, completely off limits. The rules specifically state that jokes are not okay. So you are not allowed to joke about things like that. And this is all backed up by a system where students can anonymously report each other. So straight out of East Germany, nothing creepy about that at all. And to really drive that lesson home, students have to go through an anti-harassment training. And as part of that, they have to give answers. And if you fail that, if you give the wrong answers, you don't pass and you have a hold then. You're not able to register for classes or use facilities on campus. Some of those things that you are not allowed to say are things like, hey, I don't think you're in the right bathroom. It is the FAQ actually specifically says misgendering or mispronouncing someone is harassment. That constitutes a hostile environment. And so those are things you're not allowed to say. Clearly, these are First Amendment protected things, because that's a really hot issue where people have very strong feelings. And yeah. So, you know what? Not on my watch.
8: Wait, so seriously, somebody using the wrong pronoun can be disciplined on a UC campus? Oh, by the way,
9: hold on.
8: I just fell into the trap. Using the right pronoun, not the wrong pronoun. that's the insidious nature of this nonsense. If you actually refer to a male as he, even though he demands that you acknowledge that he's pretending to be a she, you can get disciplined for that.
9: Correct. And discipline, I mean, that's like putting it lightly. So discipline can include, but is not limited to, suspension, expulsion, removal from your housing, revocation of your degree, which, like, honestly made my jaw drop.
8: Wow.
9: As well as being sent to re-education camp, just for you to learn the right way to act going forward. So, none of this is problematic whatsoever.
8: Nikki Neely, yeah, exactly. So you're filing a lawsuit against the UC system, defending education is. And, I mean, to file a lawsuit, you have to obviously have some law that you can cite. So what is the federal statute that you're pointing to say, look, you're violating the law here?
9: First Amendment, the best amendment. So this is just straight freedom of speech. There is no religious carve-outs. I don't care if somebody worships the spaghetti monster. If they don't want to use somebody's pronouns, they may not be forced to use a pronoun by a state taxpayer-funded entity like University of California system. We also have the 14th Amendment in there. This is vague. This is they're discriminating on the basis of viewpoint. Obviously, some viewpoints are allowed and some are not.
8: Yeah.
9: And so just things like that we find intolerable.
8: Obviously, First Amendment transcends presidential administrations. But if I remember right, didn't the Trump administration come in and execute quite a few executive orders with regard to things like this through the Department of Justice as well as the Department of Education about what these publicly funded schools can do? UC is still getting plenty of federal tax dollars, aren't they?
9: They absolutely did. So the Trump administration has been absolutely clear, absolutely unequivocal about that you may not, you know, talking about gender full stop is just an issue that is back on the table, as opposed to during on the Biden administration, when we all had to worship at the altar of all the gender ideology stuff, when they tried to rewrite Title IX in violation of the law, et cetera, et cetera. So the fact that they are trying to do this in 2026 under a Trump administration, which has made clear its fidelity to law and biology, it's something that is, you know, not a path I would have chosen. But that's why we have people like, aside from the UC Board of Regents and administrators there, we have Gavin Newsom cited. We have Tony Thurman, the state superintendent, cited. Because this happened on all of those people's watches, and we want people to be remember that.
8: I keep using the word insidious on this, but it really is insidious, because when you look at the, you know, the Orwellian use of language by the proponents of these policies, it's under the, ironically, the UC sexual violence and sexual harassment policy. So in the sexual harassment policy, you are a victim if a person refuses to adhere to the pronouns that you demand that they use. However, if my daughter, let's say I'm paying for my daughter's college tuition at UC Davis, and my daughter's on the swim team, she's a freshman, she's in the locker room, and my daughter was raised with very traditional, conservative, religious principles, she is very modest. She is now forced to disrobe in front of a biological male, and she is forced to be confronted with a naked biological male against her consent. She doesn't want to see this naked man, but she is forced to, and that's just fine in their sexual harassment policy. That's the definition of sexual harassment, Nikki Dealey.
9: Yes, and this comes up in locker rooms. It comes up in dorms. We have heard stories of girls being put in situations where they have been dissuaded from filing complaints about who they have been housed with, and told that, you know, are you sure you want to do this? This might lead to problems.
8: Wait.
9: That's frightening.
8: I got it.
9: The mother of a daughter.
8: I got to jump in. You mean they're forced to be roommates with a biological male?
9: Yes. Like, yes. Yeah.
8: Absolute insanity. But again, this is sexual harassment. And by the way, full disclosure, my daughter did go to UCLA. I've been in her dorms, and they have shared showers. They have shared shower facilities and shared bathroom facilities in those dorms.
9: Right. And so to put girls in a place where they have to, I mean, you know, growing up a girl, as the mother of a girl, you always tell them, you know, pay attention to your gut. If you feel unsafe, you remove yourself from that situation. We are telling these girls now, shut up, you bigot. Keep your mouth shut. Deal with it. Which is something that is so astonishing. And so, This is why the Trump administration has, you know, come to crossheads with the California multiple times, because they have chosen to sacrifice our daughters on the altar of gender ideology.
8: People are going to hear this, Nikki, and they're going to be outraged, and they're going to want to be a part of this. But how can people support what you're doing at Defending Education? And are there other organizations who have already jumped on this as well? Because this needs to be a big thing.
9: Yeah, our website is defendinged.org. People can report incidents to us. They can learn about this issue and many others. We have lots of other lawsuits going on gender issues, race issues, DEI, et cetera. But we work closely with friends at the Independent Women's Forum, America First Legal. There are lots of great groups in this space that are trying to just hold these entities accountable. It's really astonishing how deeply the education industrial complex believes that they own this space. And so we are trying to claw it back. They are not entitled to our schools.
8: Can I ask you just sort of a strategic or tactical question, because it seems like organizations on the left, like Defending Education, but they take obviously a different approach, and they try to push a more liberal, radical agenda. They've been instituting lawsuits for decades. They get a ton of their policies done, not through legislation, but through consent decrees and various other settlements with friendly governments that say, you know, don't want to fight things in court. Is this a new strategy for conservative groups, or I wouldn't even call this conservative. This is just common sense, which oftentimes is a synonym for conservative ideas. But are we late to the game? Are we just now starting to figure out, oh, yeah, you know what? We have rights in these courts, too, and we're going to start these lawsuits.
9: Yeah, you know, I think this has been going on for about a decade. My friend and board member Ed Bloom from Students for Fair Admissions clearly has led the charge in this, right, with redistricting, voting rights, et cetera. And so it's been really fun to actually, yes, let's use the courts to actually enforce the rights as the Constitution lays them out. And, you know, it's funny because we are not doing sue and settle. These schools will fight tooth and nail to maintain their unconstitutional policies. I have sued my alma mater, my ex-husband's alma mater. And then they call you for money afterwards. And I say, you know, I know how much money you spent trying to keep that policy in the books. How dare you?
8: That's right.
9: So it's really astonishing that, you know, they're caught with their hand in the cookie jar, and then they'll tell us, oh, you know, we can assure you students A, B, and C can say whatever they want. No, that's not it. The principle is that you have these policies in the books, full stop, and you thought it was okay.
8: Defending Education president is Nikki Neely. It's defendinged.org or com?
9: Correct. Yeah, .org.
8: .org. Defendinged.org. Jump on there, join the mailing list, and join the movement. Thank you, Nikki. Always great to talk with you. I appreciate you fighting this fight.
9: Thank you.
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10: 270 commuters early delays pushing through Urbana, but they just moved the crash to the right shoulder, southbound south of Route 80. Oh boy, as you merge off of I-70, watch for that stop and go approaching the scene of the crash. Major storm damage in the Burke area shuts down Guinea Road each direction between Zion Drive and Lake Point Drive. Each way, again, that's closed. Fort Belvoir, Telegraph Road between Richmond Highway and the Fairfax County Parkway at Lockport Place. That's where we had fire department activity. Now from GarageDoorRepair.com, the WMAL Weather Channel forecast.
11: Some showers around this morning, maybe even a thunder shower as we head through the afternoon hours. Plenty of dry weather, too, probably mixed in as the showers will be widely scattered around. 78. Tonight, clouds get away to a clearing sky, 62. Wednesday, sunshine, gorgeous day, low 80s. From the Weather Channel, meteorologist Ray Stajic, WMAL.
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8: I would love nothing more than to move on from our ongoing updates about the reflecting pool at the National Mall. But apparently this is the scandal to end all scandals in Washington, D.C. This is how they're finally going to get Trump, guys. Algae or the shoddy installation of the sealant on the bottom of the reflecting pool. After all, look at these giant pieces of the blue laminate, whatever it is that sealed the bottom. They're just floating around. I saw a report on CNN about it. I saw a report about algae on it. I'm seeing protesters at the National Mall with signs cheering on the algae. By the way, they've done a deep dive into who these protesters are. They were also the Black Lives Matter protesters. They're all the same people, these people. The president was posting about it on True Social over the weekend. When he wasn't posting about the Iran war, he was posting about the reflecting pool, saying the United States Park Police have arrested multiple individuals for vandalizing our nation's magnificent reflecting pool. Who would do such a thing? These are very serious crimes having to do with the destruction of national monuments. Years in jail. Work will begin immediately on its repair. The suggestion is that, no, it wasn't a shoddy installation, and no, the sealant didn't just, you know, come off involuntarily because they did such a poor job in installing it. The vandals actually went in and started ripping the stuff up from the bottom of the reflecting pool. They're investigating all of that. But here's a summation from Fox News. They sort of put together a quick package on what's going on with the reflecting pool here. Take a listen.
1: This is a sad story because all Americans, I don't care about your political stripes, enjoy the reflecting pool. But as Charlie points out, we're talking about someone who's gone from competing in Olympic-sized swimming pools to being accused of vandalizing the reflecting pool along the mall. And, of course, he ends up in cuffs. And apparently he's not the only one. We're speaking of a former Olympian canoeist, 67-year-old David Hearn. Three-time Olympian, by the way, said he was cycling by the monument on Friday. He noticed a piece of the pool's underliner floating in the water, but authorities, they didn't buy his story at all. And now they're accusing him of being one of several individuals of trying to sabotage the project, with a pair of arrests being made so far. In fact, the president said as much in a post on True Social, announcing, quote, many additional people have been arrested having to do with the disgraceful vandalism of our beautiful reflecting pool. What these terrible vandals have done is a true affront to both Presidents George Washington and Abraham Lincoln and should be dealt with accordingly. They also poured corrosive and destructive chemicals into the pool. Finally, he adds this, we are very proud of what we have done with this magnificent structure, and we'll get it repaired quickly to an equal level of beauty. Now, the pool, which had been restored to a beautiful cerulean as part of the America 250 celebration, spent years mired in an algae-covered state until the big cleanup. But suddenly, we started reading reports of a new algae bloom forming and the peeling lower coating. Critics said it was a shoddy job done by the contractors. Turns out that's not true at all, and now we know why. Now, the cleanup of this $14 million project is ongoing, even at this very hour. But given the fact that the 4th of July is right around the corner, to get it ready, they're going to have to work around the clock, guys.
2: All right. Truly incredible. Some people just need to get a life. They need to get a hobby. They need to find something better to do.
8: You, Charlie Hurt, well said. People need to get a life. But it's true. They see this as some sort of monument to Trump, the reflecting pool. And if they can sabotage it and make it look like a failure, it's like, see, his presidency is a failure. And, well, they're nuts. And now the suggestion is, or the reports are, that they're actually breaking the law, violating the law, and vandalizing the reflecting pool. And they're hoping that the media doesn't pay attention. U.S. Attorney in the District of Columbia, Jeanine Pirro, appeared on Fox News Sunday yesterday, and she talked about it.
3: President Trump's got a Crime Stoppers tip for you. He says lightweight ABC reporter Jonathan Carl was seen sticking his hand into the pool and trying to rip the rubber off the surface. Judge, is Jonathan Carl from ABC in trouble?
5: Well, you know, it depends. You know, anyone who was in a position of vandalizing or attempting to vandalize the reflecting pool will face the criminal justice system in D.C. Look, the president has made it a priority to make D.C. not only safe but beautiful. And there are several citations that have been handed out to individuals, and these are cases that will be prosecuted to the full extent. If there are more serious products that are put into the reflecting pool to create more algae or a bigger problem, then we'll consider more serious charges. But make no mistake, making D.C. beautiful is a priority. And if you damage, vandalize, or do anything to impact something like the reflecting pool, you can be prosecuted.
8: Which brings us to my friend and colleague Scott Jennings, who was on CNN over the weekend, and I told you about those protesters that have signs rooting on the algae. Yeah, take it away, Scott Jennings.
6: Regarding the vandalism, that's absolutely true. Somebody did vandalize the grass. Even when workers were working on the reflecting pool, I think I read that people came and vandalized their trucks and their equipment. Look, you have people that hate Donald Trump so much that they would go out and destroy our national monuments, vandalize Lincoln Memorial, vandalize the grass. That's how broken-brained they are. Donald Trump has cleaned up Washington. The fountains work. The city is clean. The city is safe. It's good that he has taken an interest in this. And you have these people out here who are so broken-brained about the fact that he's the president that they're spending their time vandalizing all this stuff. I think it's terrible. And I hope anybody who vandalizes our monuments, I hope they get caught. And I hope they get put in jail. He's trying to make the city beautiful for America, too.
8: Exactly. And just think about it. These protesters, they're literally cheering on pond scum. That's where we are.
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4: WMAL News at 6. Good morning, everyone. I'm John Matthews.
5: My God.
4: It appears the Burke area of Fairfax County took the worst of last night's storms that came with wind gusts in some spots pushing 80 miles an hour, toppling trees onto rooftops and cars.
6: I was like, this is a disaster. We've lived here over 20 years, and I've never seen anything like this to the point where, like, you couldn't move. You couldn't get into the neighborhood because everything was blocked.
7: I've never seen, like, the trees sway like that. You could see that it wasn't a normal, like, storm.
4: Tens of thousands were left in the dark. That is down to around 2,900 outages in Fairfax County this morning. A lot of work for insurance adjusters, but no injuries were reported. Polls open an hour from now in Maryland in a primary election filled with interesting races, the most expensive of which is in Western Maryland, a House race pitting incumbent April McLean Delaney and her predecessor, David Trone.
8: We had a bit of this family squabble when he ran against Angela Osterbrooks for the Senate nomination.
9: And lost. Political science professor Todd Eberle noting the incumbent Delaney has the endorsement of top state Democrats, including Governor Wes Moore, but adds,
8: Trone doesn't need anyone's help.
9: Even from his own party as a billionaire founder of Total Wine, April's husband John Delaney is a multimillionaire starting financial service companies. 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
4: Polls open from 7 a.m. to 8 p.m. tonight in Maryland. We already knew that hundreds of Montgomery County school jobs were being cut, but we didn't know that included the school system security chief.
10: I think it's ridiculous.
11: Dawn Ianico Hahn is the parent of two Blake High School students and says she cannot believe Montgomery County Public Schools will no longer have a chief safety officer.
10: I thought to myself, they're not really going to do that, but I was wrong.
11: This is one of more than 400 job cuts the school district had to make due to a $36 million budget shortfall. This means Marcus Jones, who previously was the Montgomery County Police Chief, is out of a job.
4: 7 News' Christian Flores, the cuts take effect July 1st. We're just now learning of a mass shooting of an illegal car meet early Saturday in an industrial area near BWI Airport.
12: Police say something happened here, and at least one person in the crowd of car buffs pulled a gun and started shooting.
13: We get there, we find a victim who's suffering from an apparent gunshot wound to the torso.
11: But then, over the next several hours, at 3 hospitals across the area, more people came in with gunshot wounds, a total of 5 additional people.
12: The victims include men and women and 2 boys under 18. Fortunately, all are expected to recover.
4: 7 News' Brad Bell, 6 people were also shot at a similar meet in Columbia back in April. The Virginia Assembly has passed a 2-year budget that had been delayed by tax breaks for data centers.
14: The budget keeps the controversial data center sales tax break, but charges data centers an additional energy consumption fee.
15: I still believe that expiring the data center sales and use tax exemption would be the best plan forward.
14: But Senate Finance Committee Chair Louise Lucas says the approved budget provides
15: an alternative path where data centers pay their fair share.
14: Republican Senator Glenn Sturtevant disagrees.
16: This plan does not make the data center

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2: 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NASDAQ futures down 770. Sports, the Nats beat the Phillies 4-1. The Orioles beat the Angels 6-1. Up next, traffic and weather.
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6: Extra time needed. Commuters coming out of Frederick, southbound 270, jammed to get past Route 80. Crash activity sits to the right shoulder. They might need to block that right lane when a tow truck arrives. Just keep aware if you're heading through there. In the Burke area, storm damage closes Guinea Road each direction between Zion Drive and Lake Point Drive. Dumfries on Route 1 near Old Stagecoach Road. Some of the signals are out in that area. They're trying to set up generators at the intersections, so do watch. Now from GarageDoorRepair.com, the WMAL Weather Channel forecast.
2: A few more showers today. Even thunderstorms are possible. Otherwise, mostly cloudy and a high of 78. Mostly cloudy tonight. Clearing out, low 62. It is 71 at Reagan National. 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
5: And a very fine Tuesday morning, 23rd day of June here in your nation's capital. And we are live on WMAL, the flagship station for our network. It's O'Connor and Company. Good morning from the Relief Factor Studios. I'm Larry O'Connor. Coming up in 30 minutes, conversation with Paul Renner. He's running for governor of Florida. A couple of Republicans in that primary, and for some reason, the party doesn't want to have a debate. That's weird. They do that. Even Governor DeSantis is annoyed at that. Byron Donalds, one of the other candidates, is annoyed with that. I mean, they should be able to debate. Why can't they debate? We'll talk to Paul Renner about that and also get to learn a little bit about him. Governor of Florida is a pretty big job, and now we've reached the point where pretty much if you win the Republican primary, you should win that seat. It's a pretty red state, so we'll want to talk to all the Republican candidates for governor down there. We'll start with Paul Renner today. Coming up in the next hour, we have some resolution on that budget problem in Virginia. You know, Democrats are completely in charge of the Commonwealth of Virginia at every level of government, and they couldn't get a budget in their legislative session. They had to extend it and continue extending. They hit another deadline, and we'll tell you how they resolved it. if you want to call it a resolution. See, they were way too focused on gerrymandering Virginia so Hakeem Jeffries could get that gavel. They spent $100 million on it. They barely won the referendum, but then, of course, the Supreme Court of the state threw it out because it was unconstitutional. This is a beautiful thing to watch. Now they're falling apart, so we'll talk to them. Also, in our third hour, a visit with Dr. Matthew Spaulding of Hillsdale to talk about we're on the eve of the 4th of July 250th celebration. We'll have him reflect on that from the Hillsdale perspective. And also, Stu Smith of Manhattan Institute is going to talk about something that we've been discussing quite a bit here, and that is the rise of socialism in this country. They have found a perfect vessel to live within, the Democratic Party. And at this point, one must ask the question, what's the difference between a Democrat and a Democrat socialist? Also, by the way, has anyone defined that? Everyone wants to know, oh, is there any difference between the Democrats and a Democratic socialist? Which is an important question, because I think they've pretty much taken over the entire party. They were already leaning to the left, those Democrats, and now they've just cemented it in outright Marxism. I've got a better question. What's the difference between socialism and democratic socialism? Have you noticed that? That whatever you ask an AOC or a Bernie Sanders or a Zora Mamdani, so you're a socialist, right? No. I'm a democratic socialist. What's the difference? They can't tell you. There is no difference. They're socialists. They just want to throw a democratic in there to make it sound like it's, well, something that it's not. So we're going to get into all of that as this morning develops. Yesterday, the president, as is his wont, took questions from the media while he was in the Oval Office. He was signing executive orders having to do with, like, quantum mechanics and stuff. I don't know. It's all over my head. It's science. But it had to do with quantum stuff. And then he started taking questions. And, of course, the questions began about the current state of affairs with the Iran negotiations and this rift that the media is trying to develop here, not between J.D. Vance and Marco Rubio, which they've been trying to create for the last couple of months. Now they're trying to build a rift between J.D. Vance and Donald Trump. Because Donald Trump jokingly over in France said, yeah, if this whole thing falls apart, I'm going to blame J.D. J.D., it's going to be, and he was joking, obviously. So, of course, they pressed the president yesterday. If we can go to clip one, please. Here is the president's stated official position on J.D. Vance's work so far.
9: What's the latest you heard from the vice president? Are you happy with his negotiations?
10: Yeah.
9: And can you share a little bit about what Secretary Rubio will be doing in the Middle East this week?
10: I think that they're doing a fantastic job. Our secretary is fantastic. I think he's maybe going to go down as the best ever. And I thought J.D. Vance this morning was fantastic. I watched his news conference and from Switzerland. He's a very smart guy. Did a great job. You know, when I look at the Democrats, I call them the Democrats. They're dumb. The Democrats, when I watch that, where one of them thought it was World War XI. She said, World War XI. She read World War II. You know about that, right? This is one of their potential leaders, Ilhan Omar, who married her brother to get into the country, by the way, illegally. But when I watch AOC, have no idea, on a simple question, what happened when she was over in Switzerland, which probably never went there before, but she was. And then I watch somebody like J.D. or Marco. What a difference a brain makes.
5: So this is just classic Trump off the cut. Let's just play the very beginning of clip one more time, if you don't mind, because I want you to remember what the question was. What was the actual exact question to the president? Go.
9: What's the latest you've heard from the vice president? Are you happy with his negotiations?
10: Yeah.
9: And can you share a little bit about what Secretary Rubio will be doing in the Middle East this week?
5: Yeah, so what's the latest from the negotiation? Are you happy with J.D. Vance's work? And what will the secretary be doing in the Middle East? And the answer was, so this Ilhan Omar marries her brother and thinks it's World War XI, and she's their best. She's all they've got. Boy, what an idiot. Thank you for answering the question, Mr. President. See, and this, just so you know, I'm not making fun of the president. I think it's brilliant for a couple of reasons. Number one, the media, as I just explained, they're trying to create division. They're trying to build a rift. And he affirmed that he thought J.D. was great. He thinks Marco's going to be the best secretary of state in history. But then he turns it back around to how all of us should be evaluating the current political scene in America. And that is, every single day, American politics is about a choice. Every single day, when you look at your leaders and evaluate them, you have to do it through the lens of what's the alternative. And the alternative is President Kamala Harris, Vice President Tim Walz, and Secretary of State Ilhan Omar, I suppose, or someone like that. So get a little perspective, everybody. Even those who may not be thrilled with the performance of this administration, it's still a choice, and Trump is very good at reminding everybody of that. He was then asked, speaking of, again, trying to create a division and trying to create a rift, he was asked about Prime Minister Benjamin Netanyahu of Israel, because there have been some suggestions from some members of the Prime Minister's government that Israel is very upset and angry, and they don't want to have anything to do with the Memorandum of Understanding, and they're not going to adhere to any restrictions or constraints on them in their response to Hezbollah in Lebanon. And by the way, I understand that countries got to be able to protect themselves however they see fit, and why they need to drag America into speaking as if they are a proxy for Israel or Israel is a proxy for us is ridiculous. If Iran wants an end to the hostilities between Hezbollah and Israel, there's an easy way for that to happen. Iran can stop funding and coordinating Hezbollah. In fact, isn't it remarkable that an Iran peace deal or negotiation to end hostilities and move toward a nuclear disarmament on their side is contingent on Israel's relationship with Hezbollah? Isn't that kind of an open admission that they are Hezbollah? Anyway, there is an attempt to create a giant divide and create a political rift because, well, the vice president, J.D. Vance, is being criticized for saying something that's objectively true. We are the best friend Israel has on the planet. We have stood alone at times defending them. We are helping to fund their defense to a great deal. So maybe they shouldn't openly criticize and attack President Trump, who has taken a lot of political heat to continue to stand by that country and that prime minister and his government. Nothing wrong with saying that. A lot of my friends think he shouldn't have said it. I think it was fine. So here's the question, trying to create a divide between the president and Prime Minister Netanyahu.
11: Earlier today, the Israeli Prime Minister Benjamin Netanyahu said his forces are not leaving Lebanon. That is a sticking point.
10: Who did he tell that to you?
11: He said it publicly in Israel.
10: Well, we're going to take a look at it.
11: Well, what would you do to make sure that he doesn't...
10: Well, I'm not going to tell you what I'm going to do, but it gets solved. I'm a problem solver. I get problems solved real fast, including with Bibi.
5: So he's going to say we'll check that out. We'll take a look at that. Meanwhile, one other development in the progress on the talks in Switzerland. The Iranians have now committed to the International Atomic Energy Agency. This broke midday yesterday. The IAEA inspectors into their country, and based on a certain level of permissions and accessibility that the U.S. side has laid out. Based on that, and because of the original framework of the Memorandum of Understanding, Secretary of Treasury Scott Bessent has now announced that, because remember, the MOU and all of these things that Iran gets to do only happens if they meet certain benchmarks in the discussions and negotiations and then the implementation of those negotiations. Apparently, one of the benchmarks was to agree to have the IAEA inspectors in the country and adhere to the general guidelines that the U.S. is laying out for those inspections. Apparently, they have done that because the Treasury Secretary has now announced, as part of the framework, that they will issue a temporary 60-day authorization for the delivery and sale of Iranian oil. Those were sanctions that were in place because they had not allowed those inspectors in many years ago. So that's one positive development. If you trust the process, Iran's going to be able to sell some oil now for 60 days, and we'll see if they stay in line. More to come.
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5: 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Here's Jamie Witten. She's in the Hadid Carpet Cleaning Traffic Center.
6: Heading out of Bowie, 50 eastbound looks great. Heading up to the Beltway and continuing inside the Beltway. In Annapolis, be really careful if you're heading eastbound on 50. The exit ramp that would take you to 450 West Street, that is closed right now with emergency utility work. South on 270 after Route 80 Urbana, that crash over to the shoulder, still stop and go. Those of you coming out of Frederick. Major storm damage in the Burke area shuts down Guinea Road each direction between Zion Drive and Lake Point Drive. Now from GarageDoorRepair.com, the WMAL Weather Channel forecast.
13: All right, we settled down just a little bit after a rough day yesterday, but still some more showers to deal with, possibly a thunderstorm today, 78. Tonight, clouds give way to finally a clearing sky, 62 outside the Beltway in the 50s. Nice looking Wednesday, plenty of sunshine, low 80s. From the Weather Channel, I'm meteorologist Ray Stajigan, WMAL.
4: How did I lose weight? 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

0: A little bit more on the Iranian situation and the White House's messaging, the president's messaging, and the trap that the Trump team has sitting right in front of them that they got to be real careful of, because they're right on the edge of falling into that trap about Iran and oil and the military strikes and the nuclear deal. We'll get into those details in just a sec, literally like a minute away. But I did want to remind you that we're in the final 4 days of my Angel Tree camp drive. We're going to send children of prisoners out of bad neighborhoods and into the fresh air and Christian fellowship of an Angel Tree camp near their home for a week. You play such a vital role in sharing the life-transforming hope of Jesus with prisoners and their families. As Prison Fellowship celebrates a true milestone, 50 years of ministry, I'm reminded again of how grateful I am for men and women just like you and your generosity by making a generous donation at LarryOShow.com. 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Click that banner at the top. It only takes $200 to send a child to Angel Tree Camp. God is opening so many doors to reach more incarcerated men and women and their families. Angel Tree Camps are already in session all over the country. Boys and girls with a parent in prison are hiking, climbing, water sliding, and hearing the gospel. You and I are so blessed to have this kind of impact on the children of prisoners, kids like Joseph. Just listen.
1: This is my second year. All the kids from my cabin last year are in the same cabin this year, so I know a bunch of kids. Camp is a good place to make friends, and, well, they can learn more about Jesus, and they can learn more about each other, and they can find similarities with each other. When you know there's more people like you, you don't feel left out.
0: Little Joseph, and kids like him, 281 of them so far, thanks to you, are why I hope you're going to give today, too. Just go to LarryOShow.com, click on that Angel Tree banner. Hurry, though. We are in our final 4 days. God bless you. So yesterday, Kevin Hassett, who is the chief economic advisor to the president, he appeared on CNBC. I want you to listen to the messaging here, because this is the beginning of a trap for the Trump team. If they're not careful, here, take a listen. Kevin Hassett, very happy about the developments now with Iran and the opening of the strait.
2: If you look at what the futures markets were saying all along from the beginning of this episode, that they pretty much got it right. And so right now, futures markets are saying that, you know, we're headed down into the 70s sometime soon. People are reluctant to buy at the spot price because they think that the futures price is going to be so low. And I can say that J.D. Vance has been, you know, on the ball in Switzerland negotiating with the Iranians. He reports great progress, reports that the U.N. is going to inspect their nuclear facilities. And, you know, we're getting some of the really, really big tankers out of the straits now, so that the amount of oil coming through the straits as of the beginning of the weekend was almost as much as we saw pre-war. So I think that right now there's still work to do. There's still work to do, but J.D. Vance has made a huge amount of progress. The fact that they're open to U.N. inspectors suggests that, you know, while the Israeli conflict with Hezbollah is something that's going to still have to be discussed, that the oil market impact of this thing, I believe, is mostly resolved.
0: All right, so here's the trap, and it's a big one, but they're smart enough to avoid it. But just so you're observing all of this, there's Kevin Hassett talking about the oil and talking about the fact that, yes, national gas prices now below $4, below $3.90, in fact. I thought it would take a little while longer for it to plummet that low. You get the national average gas price down to $3.50, even lower in most states in this country, because California inflates that national average with all of their ridiculous taxing and regulation. That's phenomenal, and that coasts you right into the election this fall in a much better place, because that'll bring the price of everything down as soon as your gas prices go down. Here's the problem. People can legitimately look at all of this and say, well, wait a second, you're celebrating opening the strait and you're celebrating getting the gas prices down and oil prices down. We were there before you launched this strike. You're celebrating IAEA inspectors coming in and saying that's an achievement. Well, they were there under the Obama plan that you throw out. That's the argument that they need to avoid. And what they need to continue to do is do two things. Number one, continue to show the contrast between this team, these individuals, their abilities, and the fact that we trust them more than, say, John Kerry and Hillary Clinton to negotiate with the Iranians. Number two, remind everybody that the reason they actually struck Iran in the first place was because they were getting nowhere with these talks. They knew that they were dragging the feet. They knew that they were lying to them. They wanted to get their attention, and they wanted to reset the table. They had a window to maybe even force regime change, and they took it because they were bold, and now they're seeing results. They need to keep reminding people of that. Otherwise, well, people will be forgiven for thinking that they didn't accomplish much of anything. Now I want to tell you about my friends at BestHotGrill.com. 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
5: WMAL News at 6:29. I'm John Matthews. Iran is contradicting Vice President Vance's claim that UN nuclear inspectors could return there soon.
6: Iran's ambassador to the United Nations says there has been no discussion on allowing in inspectors from the International Atomic Energy Agency. He insists Iranian nuclear activities are for the next stage of talks with the United States. It's after Vice President J.D. Vance said yesterday the discussions in Switzerland resulted in Iran agreeing to let staff back in. President Trump says inspections will be needed to ensure nuclear honesty. Jonathan Savage, Fox News.
5: President Trump says he'll repair the reflecting pool and seek justice.
7: Several people have been arrested over the last few days and are accused of vandalizing the pool. Witnesses to enforcement efforts say that might involve just touching the pool's peeling blue material. President Trump addressed this yesterday.
8: They went in there with a knife. They have five people are arrested.
7: Trump said vandals put fertilizer in the water and slashed the coating with possibly a box cutter. When pressed, though, for evidence on the allegations, Trump said photos would be released at the right time.
5: 7 News' Adam Longo. It's primary election day in Maryland and elsewhere.
9: Polls will be open in New York, Maryland, Utah, and South Carolina. Among the closely watched House races in New York is the one in the 12th District, which has a crowded field due to Jerry Nadler's decision to retire. Candidates include former President John F. Kennedy's grandson, Jack Schlossberg. In Maryland, incumbent Democratic Governor Wes Moore faces a long-shot challenger. And the primary runoff in the South Carolina governor's race leaves two Trump-backed candidates facing off. Tanya J. Powers, Fox News.
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12: Heading out of Fredericks to watch for the stop and go on 270 southbound to get past the crash just as you pass Route 80 Urbana. That sits to the right shoulder. Once through there, pretty much wide open down to the Beltway. Brief delay passing 109. Annapolis, eastbound 50, the exit ramp to 450 West Street still closed with emergency utility work. Volume delays building outer loop into Silver Spring, 95 North into Woodbridge, again through Lorton. Now from GarageDoorRepair.com, the WMAL Weather Channel forecast.
5: Showers continue today. We could have a thunderstorm later on today with a high of 78. Mostly cloudy skies tonight, clearing overnight with a low of 62. It is 71 degrees right now at Reagan National Airport. I'm John Matthews. 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
0: It's 33 minutes after the hour here in Washington, D.C., your nation's capital, on WMAL, our flagship station, and we're heard nationwide. I guess technically worldwide. Really, we're heard across the solar system. Thanks for tuning into a Cotter Egg Company. So it's the position of this program that we never really take sides in a Republican primary. We want to be able to be a platform in an area where all of the Republican candidates can be heard and the voters can make their choice. And there also, by the way, it's our position that we sort of have to pick and choose which races to focus on because, well, there's a lot of races. We'd do nothing but candidate interviews all day long if we had to accommodate every single race in every city and state that we're living in. That said, Florida is kind of an important state in the union, along with Texas now, the biggest, most populous, most diverse Republican majority state we've got. And it's important to make sure that we continue to maintain good leadership in the Sunshine State. It's also, by the way, a place where a lot of us will either end up in our retirement or go for vacation. And so we want to make sure Florida is run right. And so to that end, and by the way, one quick exception, the only Republican primary where we are making an endorsement is, of course, Christa Gall, Missouri 6. Christa Gall is the only candidate for Missouri. If you live in the Kansas City area, North Missouri, vote for Christa Gall there. That's our endorsement. Joining us right now is the former Speaker of the House of Florida and candidate for governor. Looking forward to a conversation with Paul Renner. Mr. Renner, thanks for joining us.
13: Great to be with you.
0: I mean, the high-profile candidates there to succeed your governor, Ron DeSantis, include Jay Collins, your current lieutenant governor, Byron Donalds, of course, congressman who's gotten that Trump endorsement. James Fishback gets a lot of social media attention, but I don't know if he's showing a blip in the polls. And then, of course, you, sir, former Speaker of the House. Those are some really high-profile candidates. It's shocking to me that I've learned that the Republican Party in Florida still hasn't figured out how to get a debate together with you guys.
13: Well, sadly, they're taking orders. I don't think Congressman Donalds wants a debate. I think that's clear to everybody. And they have come out with some arbitrary criteria at the last minute that only one guy qualifies for. Look, the voters want, they deserve a debate, and it's disrespectful not to have one in a state like Florida, especially. And so we do have two debates scheduled, one on July 15th, one on July 21st, in some local news stations. I will be there. One of the other candidates that you mentioned has agreed to be there, Fishback, and I hope that both Congressman Donalds and Jay Collins decide to show up.
0: Well, I don't know Lieutenant Governor Jay Collins, but I've interviewed Congressman Donalds often. He doesn't seem like the type who would back away from a fight. What makes you think, and I've heard him say that he wants to debate, what makes you think that he's the one who's designing this?
13: Well, we were all invited in February, those two stations I mentioned, one in Tampa, one in Jacksonville. He's not confirmed, so it's pretty clear that it has nothing to do with the RPOF and has everything to do with not wanting to stand on the stage with his fellow Republicans, which I think you have to do if you're going to lead the free state of Florida. You don't have to have 10 debates, but you ought to have a couple. And he's been unwilling to do that. And those are just the facts.
0: What do you think the biggest issues are that you want to engage in a debate with the other candidates over? I mean, what points would you want to make in those debates that distinguish you as opposed to your rivals?
13: Well, you said it at the outset. If you're not already in Florida, you're probably coming here eventually. Everybody wants to be here. That's driven up prices like much of the country, but especially in Florida. So that means our property taxes have skyrocketed, insurance, electric bills, and that will be a day one priority for me in the first 100 days. Really, I want to see a special session on affordability to include pushback on some of these hyperscale data centers that are being proposed. We have data centers, but these are going to really drive up our electric rates and damage our aquifer, in my opinion, with what's on offer today. And so an affordability focus is front and center. But as a former prosecutor, it's also about keeping us safe. You know, with all the 23 million people and counting, we're a big, diverse state, and keeping it free. That means as an architect of the free state of Florida, protecting and expanding what we do well, educational freedom, health freedom, and pushing back against threats like China, radical Islam, things of that nature that are midterm, long-term threats to our state.
0: We're speaking with Paul Renner, former Speaker of the House of Representatives in Florida, running for governor. And, of course, we'd like to extend our invitation to all the other candidates to come on the program so they can be heard as well. Mr. Renner, you mentioned the property tax issue. We've been discussing it here on the program as well, this move now to drastically reduce, if not completely eliminate, the property tax. How do you see that fitting into the budget of Florida?
13: Well, the proposal that finally got on the ballot was not what the governor asked for. We can do better, in my opinion, both on the benefit side as well as ensuring we pay for police and fire and schools and infrastructure. So my plan would have an elimination of homestead property taxes up to $1 million of assessed value, which eliminates 95% of Floridians. Everyone would get it. We have help for small businesses as well as some for renters. But on the backside, we have some replacement taxes that kind of shifts that burden away from people who make home here to people who vacation here, have second homes here, speculate here. We have over 100,000 homes in Florida, single family homes owned by out of state private equity. And that money never hits the local economy. And so it's somewhat of a remittance fee. We charge a little bit more there. But we'd raise some replacement, not fully replace, but partially replace that revenue. So we make sure when you call 911, somebody shows up.
0: Now, some people have compared that, the increased remittance fees and such, to what Zora Mamdani is trying to do. He targets the billionaires who just have these big buildings, these penthouse suites in Manhattan, but only live there a few weeks out of the year. And he's increasing taxes on them to pay for his programs. How is this different, what you're proposing?
13: Yeah, please don't compare me to him. I would say that
0: I want to point out, I did not. Really, I'm pointing out that others have made that comparison.
13: Well, most of the replacement taxes would really be on a one-time, what we call a documentary stamp. So you buy a house or a business, you'd pay a couple years of property taxes, the equivalent of that, one time when you buy the property and not again. And so you'd walk in with, in the case of Homestead, those that make it their primary residence with no taxes. But we're not soaking the rich here. We have a fantastic economy. When I was speaker, we led a very free, pro-free market, lower taxes, balanced budgets. We took some of our state debt and paid it off ahead of schedule. No one accused me of anything other than being a true free market conservative, not necessarily a big business conservative in the sense of steering taxpayer money for corporate welfare. I'm not in favor of that at all. In fact, I helped shut that program down in terms of those tax giveaways. Mm-hmm. But we're going to continue to be a very pro free market state here, with a lot of growth and a lot of wage growth, I should say, mm-hmm. as a result.
0: Paul Renner's the former Speaker of the House in Florida, 23-year Navy veteran, by the way, and thank you for your service. Go Navy. And he's running for governor of Florida. Mr. Renner, the Governor DeSantis has been a robust partner with the Trump administration with regard to cooperating with ICE, Border Patrol, including, of course, the famous or infamous alligator Alcatraz. Will you pick up where he left off in continued robust cooperation on immigration enforcement?
13: 100%. I think he really has been the gold standard on that front. And look, all the complaints about alligator Alcatraz, I was in Afghanistan for a year in what they called a temporary birthing location, a little thin sheet plywood that was supposed to be there 6 months. And a decade later, I was sleeping in it. So I guarantee you the place I slept and the food I ate wasn't as good as what they have down there. There was a lot of ruckus from the left about that. But we'll be a full partner with President Trump on all fronts, but certainly on immigration enforcement. I think the governor's done a great job.
0: Your state is facing an issue that most states are facing. Certainly both Maryland and Virginia here in the D.C. area are facing it, and we've been talking about it quite a bit, and that has to do with data centers. Where do you stand on the incredible growth of these properties, whether they are a benefit not only to our nation in our fight with China over AI dominance, but also how the revenue from them and also the inconvenience of them affect the residents of Florida?
13: Well, I certainly want to beat China in all technology, that's for sure, and they are a threat. But when it comes to these hyperscale data centers being put in Florida, I'm running a Florida First campaign, and that means I'm very concerned about a facility that draws the equivalent of 700,000 or 800,000 people to raise electric rates. It's happened in other states, as well as the demand on water. We have an aquifer that's already under stress with our increase in population, and I believe it would be damaging for Florida in a significant way today. They need to figure out how to bring their own electric, their own water, and there's other environmental concerns I have. So I've been crystal clear that on day one, as part of that special session on affordability, we will put a halt, a moratorium on the statewide construction of these data centers, and let's see where they go. You know, somebody pointed out to me the other day that with technology, these things may get smaller and smaller, and they may figure out ways to, they talk about closed loop systems to run them cooler and these types of things. Maybe there's a scenario, but right now what's on offer, I think, is a bad, no good deal for Florida. And so I'm a hard no.
0: So you're a hard no on new development and new permits for data centers, or you want to, even the ones that are in development right now, you want to lock it down and put that moratorium in place, cease and desist from this point forward?
13: Well, I want to stop it in its tracks. There's none yet. There are some that are being sought, and, you know, the whole community comes out and says, we don't want this, and then the county commission says, we want it anyway. Now,
0: yeah.
13: I would applaud some of our counties have put a one-year moratorium on these data centers, and I think that's the right approach, you know, one or two years, and let's see how these develop in other states and what improvements can be made. But what I don't want to do is a build first, ask questions later, and that's what I'm saying, is that we're going to put a moratorium on these and see that they make improvements if they want to come to the state of Florida.
0: Now, I'm asking you most of my questions as not a Floridian, but a person envying what Florida has been able to do for the last 8 years under Governor DeSantis. And a lot of that is focused on parent-centered education. I think he's led the way on making sure the parents have the not just a seat at the table, they're at the head of the table in their kids' education. How will you pick up from there if you were to become governor?
13: Well, you're right. I was the champion for universal school choice, HB1. My first year as speaker was the number one bill there that signals to everybody that that's important to the speaker. We want to make sure that every child has the education that best fits their needs. Every business has an entrance and an exit. And if you do a great job, people hit the entrance. If you do a bad job, they hit the exits, and they have the right to. And so what that means and what that does is create innovation. It creates competition. It's made our public schools better. I was a public school kid. My mom was a public school teacher. We're going to focus on having great public schools as well. But every child should have the right to customize also that education. So we included homeschool kids in Florida. So you can participate in that. And maybe you can go to a public school one day a week for a physics class, or a private school for a Bible chapel. So this is really taking education where I believe it needs to go, which is putting the dollars in the backpack, not in the institutions or in the unions, where right. You don't get the excellent educational outcomes that we have to demand and expect from our schools.
0: Paul Renner, candidate for Florida governor, thanks for joining us. Appreciate it. And we welcome all the candidates. We can't accommodate a debate, and we're not going to have a debate over debates, but we'd love to have the candidates get their say here on the program. Thank you, Mr. Renner. For 200,
13: when I'll be here.
0: You bet. 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
12: Virginia, in the Burke area, storm damage closes Guinea Road each direction between Zion Drive and Lake Point Drive. 270 southbound south of Route 80 Urbana. That crash was over to the right shoulder. Still had some of the volume to get through there. Slow on the spur to join the outer loop. Crash just after River Road was over to the shoulder. Top side of the Beltway, stop and go from 95 to Georgia Avenue. Out of Fort Washington, 210 northbound stop and go Swan Creek Road to the light at Palmer Road. Now from GarageDoorRepair.com, the WMAL weather. Weather Channel forecast.
7: Some showers around this morning, maybe even a thunder shower as we head through the afternoon hours. Plenty of dry weather, too, probably mixed in as the showers will be widely scattered around. 78 tonight, clouds get away to a clearing sky. 62 Wednesday, sunshine, gorgeous day, low 80s. From the Weather Channel, meteorologist Ray Stajic, WMAL.
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0: Again, looking forward to having Congressman Byron Donalds on, as well as other candidates in Florida. Also, just to follow up, I want to be clear, we do have one endorsement in the primaries this year. Chris Stegall, StegallForCongress.com, StegallForCongress.com, Missouri 6. He's going to be the best. We didn't officially endorse Ken Paxton to win the runoff in Texas, but, well, we kind of predicted that he would. But again, we try not to take sides in primaries. Now that Ken Paxton has won, he is focusing on his new opponent, that is James Tallarico. I'm pretty sure when Ken Paxton runs statewide in Texas, he wins. And he's never had a candidate like James Tallarico to square off against before. The hits keep coming with Tallarico. Here, take a listen to the former state representative when he appeared on a podcast a couple of years back. This, of course, is when he wasn't attempting to fool the voters of Texas into believing that he's just a normal guy. This was back when he was able to let his Tallarico flag fly. So take a listen to this and then wait for the punchline. This isn't the craziest thing about the podcast he appeared on. Here, take a listen.
20: my imagination is also just limited by my own background and identity, right? My whiteness, my masculinity, all those things limit my imagination about what's possible. So I have to continually press against that to try to expand the limits of what I'm dreaming of for our community. And that's where, you know, Dr. Robin, your book helps me do that. And
21: who talks like that? Who says things like that? What is wrong with this person? Now, full disclosure, or in all fairness, or whatever other kind of preemptive words you want to say before I make this statement, the fact of the matter is James Tallarico fits in perfectly in any college campus or any college classroom, for that matter. That's how a woke, leftist, Marxist, precious little college professor or adjunct professor speaks to your kids after you've shelled out $50,000 a year for their tuition. But that ain't Texas. Are you kidding me? Just take a listen to the beginning part of it again.
20: My imagination is also just limited by my own background and identity, right? My whiteness, my masculinity, all those things limit my imagination about what's possible.
21: So That's it. My imagination is limited by my own background and identity, my whiteness, my masculinity, and those things that limit my imagination. So because you're a man, your imagination is limited about what's possible for your community. Because of the color of your skin, your imagination is limited. Would anyone say that about anything other than whiteness and masculinity? If you said that about any other genital body part or skin color, you would be called the hateful freakazoid racist sexist that you truly are. But because he can say that, I guess, about himself. But I promised you that this is not the strangest thing about this podcast. No, here's the strange thing about the podcast. It's the other person talking, the host. Here's how the New York Post describes it. The trans queer Latinx theologian who continues to inspire James Tallarico. Texas Democrat Senate hopeful James Tallarico lavished praise on a self-described trans queer Latinx activist theologian as a major source of inspiration for his ideology and philosophy. Quoting him now, "When you started following me on Twitter, I couldn't contain my inner fanboy." Who talks like this? Honestly, when I first read this quote, I had to think, wait a second, is this the trans queer Latinx that's talking? No. This is James Tallarico. "When you started following me on Twitter, I couldn't contain my inner fanboy because I read your book last year and it continues to inspire me and y'all's work continues to inspire me." He's speaking with Roberto Hernandez Espinoza. This was in 2021. "I told you I was a boring, straight, cis white man." Who says cis white? Who uses that phrase? Because you're not allowed to just say you're a man. You have to say you're a cis man, because that's a trigger word for the, you know, minutia percentage of people who think that there's such a thing as transgender, to explain, oh, I'm not sadly a trans man. In other words, I'm not a man who was born with female body parts. I'm a cis man. Oh, you mean you're a man? All right. Sorry. Henderson Espinoza, a PhD scholar, uses he, they pronouns and self-describes as mestizaje, which means mixed race, autistic, non-binary, transgender, and Latinx. Wait, how can you be mixed race and Latinx? I guess Latinx is just a state of mind. The book Tallarico referred to was Activist Theology, published in 2019, which lays out a brief progressive religious values aimed at fighting interlocking supremacies. This does actually explain everything. If you look at Tallarico's political positions and how he articulates them through this fake, pretend, invented theological lens that he's the only real Christian left in the room, it all actually does make sense. This was the inspiration. The trans queer Latinx theologian. Texas, if this isn't a Ken Paxton 10-point victory. I will never forgive you. You just ain't Texas. You know, there's one moment in weight loss that people don't talk about. It's the moment that it stops working, right? That the diet that worked before doesn't. The workouts don't hit the same. Even eating less stops moving the scale. And that's not random. That's your body protecting itself. Because when your body thinks it's under stress, it slows your metabolism. It holds on to fat and it fights you every step of the way. That's why quick fixes eventually fail. Even the popular GLP-1 shots, they suppress appetite, but they don't fix what caused the problem. At PhD.

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3: WMAL News at 7. Good morning, everyone. I'm John Matthews.
4: Oh, my God!
3: Tens of thousands of homes in Fairfax County left in the dark last night after violent storms buzzed through the Burke area, snapping trees and bringing them down onto cars and rooftops.
5: We did hear from Fairfax County Fire and Rescue. They tell us no injuries were reported. Somewhat of a miracle to think about of this storm, of just how bad it was. And a lot of what the neighbors told us last night is they said they thought a tornado might have hit the area because that's how intense those winds were. Obviously, all the damage that came down. We did hear preliminary from the National Weather Service. They said at this time they don't believe a tornado struck, just really strong winds.
3: 7 News' Liana Golden. This morning, about 1,500 Dominion Energy customers still without power in Fairfax County. The DOJ appealing the dismissal of human smuggling charges against Kilmer Abrego-Garcia in a 2022 traffic stop in Tennessee.
6: Last month, a U.S. district judge concluded that while there was insufficient evidence to prove the government was being vindictive, the government could not justify the sudden shift from wanting to deport Abrego-Garcia to suddenly prosecuting him. Abrego-Garcia had pleaded not guilty to the human smuggling charges prior to them being dismissed, possibly to Liberia or another country.
3: 7 News' John Rogers. The government expected to continue efforts to deport Abrego-Garcia to Liberia or another country. Virginia's state government will not have its first ever shutdown after lawmakers passed a 2-year budget.
7: The debate over data center tax breaks stretched budget passage to the 11th hour.
8: Trying to find the right balance between compromising with the House and the governor and having something that made the data centers pay their fair share.
7: Senate Finance Committee Chair Louise Lucas.
8: This budget achieves that right balance.
7: It keeps the controversial data center sales tax exemption, but adds an energy consumption fee. Republican Senator Glenn Sturdivant.
9: Doesn't make data centers pay the full cost of the burden that they're putting on our electric grid.
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3: Polls are now open for today's Maryland primary, and voters in some cases will have fewer seats to vote for than they should.
10: Go to the ballot and you only have one person because so many people are running unopposed.
11: Nikki Tyree, executive director of the Maryland League of Women Voters, puts the blame on Maryland's heavily gerrymandered districts.
10: So what happens is we start to see voters kind of say, like, well, it doesn't matter if I vote because this district is so one-sided that nobody even runs.
11: Leading, she says, to voter apathy. Barbara Britt,

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1: Local police investigating another violent and illegal car meet, this one in the dead of night Saturday morning near BWI.
2: We get a call where there was a large crowd dispersing with shots fired and an unknown disturbance about 4:40 in the morning in the Hanover area on Charwood Road. We get there, we find a victim who's suffering from an apparent gunshot wound to the torso.
1: Anne Arundel police tell 7 News that single shooting turned into 6 as victims started popping up in hospital emergency rooms on their own. No word on what sparked the shots or any suspects in the case. The Dow futures down 277, NASDAQ futures down 860. 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
1: 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Here is Jamie Witten in the Hadid Carpet Cleaning Traffic Center.
5: 270 commuters, let's do this. Crash now gone. Southbound 270 south of Route 80 Urbana. Now it's the volume between 80 and 109. Again on the spur to join the outer loop. Annapolis, no change. The exit ramp from eastbound 50 to 450 West Street closed with emergency utility work. And in the Burke area, Guinea Road remains closed between Zion Drive and Lake Point Drive due to storm damage and cleanup. Now from Garage DoorRepair.com, the WMAL Weather Channel forecast.
6: All right, we've settled down just a little bit after a rough day yesterday, but still some more showers to deal with, possibly a thunderstorm today, 78. Tonight, clouds give way to finally a clearing sky, 62 outside the Beltway in the 50s. Nice looking Wednesday, plenty of sunshine, low 80s. From the Weather Channel, I'm meteorologist Ray Stajigan, WMAL.
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8: Good morning from your nation's capital. It's O'Connor and Company. I'm Larry O'Connor. We're on WMAL, the flagship station in Washington, D.C. And we're heard coast to coast. And we're seen on Salem News Channel. You can pick us up on Roku, Samsung TV, Amazon Prime, or whatever smart TV option you've got. Or just check us out on the app on your device. It's Salem News Channel. Always good to be seen. So check out the reason why I've got a face for radio. We're in the Relief Factor studios here. Good morning. I hate to start your day with some really alarming news, but we're getting this from the mayor of Chicago, Brandon Johnson. Apparently, he has declared a trans femicide state of emergency. You heard me. It's the mayor of Chicago. They're they are undergoing a trans femicide state of emergency. We're going to follow up on that developing story coming up in a bit. And please keep your kids and your pets inside the house if you live in the greater Chicago area, because it's a trans femicide state of emergency. Coming up later in the show, we've got Dr. Matthew Spaulding of Hillsdale as we reflect on where it's go time now. We're like a week away from the 4th of July, 250th anniversary of our independence. And we'll also speak with Stu Smith of Manhattan Institute about the rise of socialist mayors in this country. That's all coming up. Right now, we are joined by Virginia State Senator Bryce Reese. When last we checked in with Republican lawmakers in Richmond, Democrats still were kind of clueless and didn't have a plan for the basics of running a government, you know, putting a budget together. All right, Senator Reeves, did they get anything done?
9: Well, Larry, we got a lot of destruction done yesterday, and we have to go back on Monday now because I don't think the governor's going to go with this. But, you know, we have this unwritten rule in the General Assembly that we don't legislate through the budget. You know, bills that die in the normal course of submittal, trying to get through the process, shouldn't show up in the budget. But we now have retail cannabis. Louise Lucas, who was under federal investigation, still is, where they serve search warrants, somehow snuck in there a little get-out-of-jail-free card in the language deep within the budget to say she can't be prosecuted. You know, we've joined Reggie again. You know, the governor's got about four different budget amendments in there to grow her staff in the governor's office. Apparently, she needs a lot more help, almost double what the other governors have in previous administrations have used. We've defunded rural sheriffs. We're back into Confederate statue removal up at the Capitol again. I mean, you name it, it's in here. It's just, I don't know what to say.
8: Yeah.
9: The vote came out, let's see, what was it, 23 yeas, 16 nays. So two Republicans who were conferees on Senate Finance with me had to vote for the budget. More or less, they were coerced into voting for the budget. If not, all the things that they tried to get into the budget to help our rural areas would get stripped out. So, you know, we don't hold a lot of grudges against those two. We just know that that's kind of how it works. And,
8: Let's get to the crux of this, though, because they had to call this special session because they were incapable of passing the budget in their first session. Presumably because the first original normal only legislative session that's actually mandated, they had a whole lot of other stuff on their plate rather than, you know, the busy work of having to figure out what the budget's going to be for the state. Guidelines are they allowed to laden in all of these other things that should have been discussed and debated and voted on in the general session? Because now, you know, if people say, well, listen, I'm for the budget, but I'm not for all, you know, giving Louise Lucas, by the way, for those who aren't paying attention, is the president of the state Senate in Virginia, who's undergoing an investigation, a criminal investigation. Her home's been raided. There seems to be a lot of evidence that some crimes have been committed. And so she's got language in the budget that keeps her from being prosecuted. That's clever. So if you don't want that, that means you're voting against funding Virginia.
9: Correct. Yeah, there's too many poison pills in this budget for me to vote for it. Just way too many. You know, we used to be able to negotiate the Hyde Amendment into the budget. That's gone now. So, you know, for our conservatives that are against that, it's now state-funded abortions are clear. I mean, the Democrats were just howling yesterday how much they thought this budget was fantastic, and they were telling Lucas how great she was to be able to negotiate against the House and get, you know, a lot of what the original Senate budget was. And, you know, it was about all I could stand before I threw up my food yesterday. But, you know, Larry, it's we passed that point, and this is what we get when we have a totalitarian rule with the Democrat Party. You just talked about Chicago and some of these socialist mayors.
8: Yeah.
9: Well, we're turning into that kind of state now. You know, they did negotiate the data center stuff, so we're not going to that $100 billion issue downstate, but still.
8: I do want to talk about the data centers in a second, and you're right. I mean, it is, we're still better off than Chicago because they are dealing with a transfemicide state of emergency, and that hasn't happened quite yet in Virginia. But talk to me about the data centers, because I remember Abigail Spanberger and the Democrats saying that they weren't going to raise taxes, and now I see they are raising taxes, but they're raising taxes on the electric usage, the power usage of data centers. I guess they've determined that data centers are so unpopular because it's just, you know, it's the other, it's that thing, that they've decided to go ahead and employ these taxes on them. Where do you stand on that tax, which is set to bring in $600 million a year based on their kilowatt usage?
9: I don't like any time government tries to coerce private industry, right, to squeeze them. But we're going to feel that. There's. I didn't even get a chance to go through the multitude of tax raises in here. They've spent that money already and more. You know, Youngkin left us in such a great position with a $2.7 billion surplus. That got eaten up plus more. And folks are going to feel it. They're absolutely going to feel these feel the taxes go up.
8: Yeah,
9: and that's what they did. They just spent like drunken sailors, and it's in the budget. And the majority of the Republicans in the Senate, in fact, all of them but two, voted against the budget. We just couldn't swallow that poison pill. So
8: I understand.
9: Virginians, buckle up. But you're going to see your taxes go up.
8: There are, so if I can just flesh out this tax on the kilowatt hour usage of data centers. Is this for all new data center development, or is this retroactive to all data centers? Because my suspicion is that a lot of these companies that have seen Virginia as a great place to place these data centers, that they're going to cry foul that you're now changing the rules midstream. Not you, but the Democrats now are saying, well, we got the data centers here. Nobody likes them, so let's just tax the hell out of them, and we're going to get $600 million per year from them. Is there a danger that these companies will say, okay, fine, then we'll move to another state?
9: Yeah, of course we have that danger. There's no grandfather clause for them, but, you know, the Democrats are counting on that. They've already spent all that capital investment here. They're just not going to walk away from it. But the reality is that big business and government don't often see eye to eye. And I think if I'm in private industry and I see I'm getting squeezed like the mafia,
8: yeah,
9: getting squeezed, we're going to start looking for an out. And that's why you saw Northrop Grumman leave. That's why you're seeing all these other things happening, companies starting to second guess. Because, look, I'm a small business owner. I need stability. I need to be able to forecast my five-year business plan. I need to be able to understand what my expenses are going to be. And when you log this into there, everybody just thinks because they're, you know, they give so much money to the counties through taxation that it's a cash cow, more or less, that, hey, we just squeeze them, make them the bad guy, make them the enemy. And that's a problem. And, you know, Richard Stewart, Senator Stewart, got, I think, some well-needed language in there to protect us as folks that have these data centers from, you know, overutilizing our water and some other regulations. Right. But the industry was already headed that direction.
8: Right, with the closed-loop process and everything. Yeah.
9: Yeah, you got it, Larry. Yep.
8: State Senator Bryce Reese is our guest in Virginia. Real quick, because Abigail Spanberger has a national profile. People think that she's moving on. We've only got a minute left, but can you explain to me why Abigail Spanberger, unlike Ralph Northam, unlike Governor Glenn Youngkin or Terry McAuliffe, why does she need such a big staff? Why is that such a priority here for the state budget? Did they explain why this governor requires so many more people?
9: No, we talked to Secretary Sickles a few weeks ago for a Senate finance meeting, and he couldn't articulate what they needed all those people for either. And he came from the General Assembly. You know, most of the governors do more with less and hire competent people. So either she has a bunch of incompetent people and she needs more to double down, or she's just incompetent herself and she can't do it all.
8: Or let's option C, she's going to be utilizing all those people to boost her profile and boost her political visibility so that she can be on the ticket in 2028 as a vice presidential candidate. Just a hunch.
9: No, I agree with you, Larry. I totally agree with you.
8: And that's going to be on the backs of the taxpayers of Virginia. All right, State Senator Reeves, thanks for joining us. Republicans don't have much of a say in Richmond, but at least we have a lot we can say to push back and show light on exactly what happens when Democrats are in charge. Keep it here. Save America Act next.
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8: 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Let's check in with Jamie Witten in the Hadid Carpet Cleaning Traffic Center.
5: 270 finally back to normal. Earlier crash gone. Southbound at Route 80 Urbana. It's the normal volume delays through Urbana and Hyattstown. Slowing again to get you onto the spur to join the Beltway Outer Loop. Heading into Dumfries, we now have a crash on the southbound side of I-95. Right as you come up to 234 Dumfries, that's giving us an unusual slowdown there. Pockets of delays northbound Woodbridge, Lorton into Newington. In the Burke area, storm damage closes Guinea Road each direction between Zion Drive and Lake Point Drive. Now from GarageDoorRepair.com, the WMAL Weather Channel forecast.
6: Irish settled down just a little bit after a rough day yesterday, but still some more showers to deal with, possibly a thunderstorm today, 78. Tonight, clouds give way to finally a clearing sky, 62 outside the Beltway in the 50s. Nice looking Wednesday, plenty of sunshine, low 80s. From the Weather Channel, I'm meteorologist Ray Stajic on WMAL.
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0: One other note there, by the way, about the data centers. The reason that we have is like, oh, why are you talking to a state senator in Virginia? First of all, really relevant here in the D.C. area, but also it's relevant nationwide because these debates are happening in your state as well. And I just want to point out something about the data centers, because we talk about the data centers, and I know it's a thing in every state pretty much right now. And there is this balance over wanting to maintain our technological edge and defeat China in this race for AI dominance. That's important. That's going to require data centers. And then you've also got a lot of issues with these data centers, the water usage, which seems to be resolved with the new generation of designs, the closed loop plans that they've got, but also the environmental impact. They always put them in rural areas. You know, you live out in the country, you love your view of the pastures, and suddenly you've got this giant concrete monolith you're looking at. It looks like the, you know, Obama Presidential Center. That's not good. But the most fundamental thing, I think, that people really are concerned about has to do with the power usage, the electric usage. The fact that there's such a demand and such a draw on electricity, and there's two aspects of that. Number one, will our power grid accommodate that additional draw, or is it going to affect our supply? Will we not be able to have power? Are we going to suffer brownouts, blackouts, because the power grid in this country hasn't been reinforced enough to accommodate the draw that these data centers have? But secondly, the thing that impacts you right now is all of this increased usage means higher rates, and you're all paying it. How about you figure out a way for the data centers to pay it? Well, I just want to point out the little sleight of hand shell game that just happened in Virginia, because they're all going to say, look, we're taxing the data centers 11 cents per kilowatt hour. It's going to max out at $600 million. So we're going to make $600 million off of the data centers. And everyone's going to say, yeah, good, because we hate those guys. We hate those data centers. Now, number one, you know, here's the government changing the game after these data centers, you know, established, built, created their businesses based on the finances involved in Virginia. They had their trajectory and the profit and everything that they had to do to expense the cost of creating these things. And now suddenly they're going to have to pay more for their electricity that they had not been anticipating, because the government just decided to wave their evil magic wand and say, now you're going to pay $600 million more. There's that one thing, and the data center owners are going to say, well, maybe we don't want to stay in Virginia. But secondly, and most importantly, and this is the shell game, this is the sleight of hand, who gets that $600 million? The Democrats in Virginia just decided that the way to pass their budget and to make up their budget shortfalls for all the stupid things that they want to do is to tax the electricity usage of the data centers to the tune of $600 million a year. It caps at $600 million. If the 11 cents per kilowatt hour goes over $600 million, it goes into a fund and it gets redistributed back to the data centers, which is stupid. So they're going to max out at $600 million a year that they're taking from the data centers. Who gets it? You don't get it. It doesn't do anything to affect your life. You know, you're angry that these data centers are using so much electricity and so much power that it's jacking up your rates. Here comes the Democrats saying, yeah, you're right, we're going to do something about it. So they're punishing the data center owners. They're collecting the money, and then they're using it to pay for all the things that they want to do. They're not giving it back to you. So it's not actually helping you. It's just harming the data center people, because you hate the data center people and you have pitchforks and torches because you want to scream about the data. And I get it. I know. I understand the complaints about the data centers. But don't believe Democrats are doing anything to help you. They're not. They're just excited that you found a new enemy. And so they're jumping on board. They're like, yeah, we hate them too, even though they take plenty of political contributions for them when they change the rules and the zoning processes so they can build their data centers. Then they can come back, pretend like they're on your side, levy a tax to the tune of $600 million, and then take that money and use it to build their power and pay for all the things that they want to do that you never voted for, and you aren't better off for any of it. It's not like they taxed the data centers and said, and now we're going to reduce everybody else's rates on electricity, or now we're going to give everybody a monthly rebate on their electric usage and their electric bills. Nope. They just get $600 million so they can spend it on, you know, what was it in Chicago? Trans-femicide state of emergencies. They're gonna declare a trans-femicide state of emergency in Virginia, and they'll use $600 million to paint the sidewalks like the trans flag and have drag queen story hour at every school library in Virginia. 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
2: WMAL News at 7:29. I'm John Matthews. With a shaky peace at hand, the U.S. and Iran move forward to try and make it stick.
3: With the initial agreement in place, millions of barrels of crude oil are leaving the Persian Gulf each day.
4: We took in more oil yesterday than has ever gone through the strait. You probably see that. We have an oil gusher. The strait is totally open. You know that.
3: President Trump posted to Truth Social saying everybody is fully aware that Iran will agree to have major weapons inspections in order to ensure nuclear honesty long into the future.
2: Fox News' Trey Yang, a fourth arrest in connection with a brawl inside the Navy Yard Chipotle last month.
5: D.C. police arrested a 16-year-old boy and charged him with assault with a dangerous weapon. In this case, a chair. Police were called to the Chipotle on Half Street for the report of a major brawl. Teens can be seen in a video throwing chairs and punches at each other. The fight came after the mayor's emergency order allowing earlier curfews in troubled areas expired. The mayor has since declared another public emergency that runs through this week. Heather Curtis on WMAL and WMAL.com.
2: If you weren't impressed with why the U.S. wants Greenland, how about now?
6: Thomas Dares, chairman of the U.S. Arctic Research Commission, says Greenland's bounty of seafood would flow directly into the United States, and that, he says, could bring back all-you-can-eat shrimp at Red Lobster. He also argued it would take the seafood from China. Red Lobster emerged from bankruptcy, making its once permanent endless shrimp promotion a limited-time offering. Gary Baumgarten, Fox News.
2: Dow futures down 285, NASDAQ futures down 245. Sports, the Nets win, the Orioles win too. All up next, traffic and weather.
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2: Jamie Witten in the Hadid Carpet Cleaning Traffic Center.
10: Southbound Interstate 95 into Dumfries. The crash in the left lane as you approach 234. That's giving us some unusual southbound delays, so don't get caught off guard there. In the Burke area, storm damage closes Guinea Road between Zion Drive and Lake Point Drive. In the Burke area, be careful of intersections that might be dark as well. Heads up on the Beltway Silver Spring. Outer loop slowing between 95 and George Avenue. Now breaking up because of a crash within the delays at University Boulevard. Still have response heading there. Now from GarageDoorRepair.com, the WMAL Weather Channel forecast.
2: More showers, possible thunderstorm today. Otherwise, mostly cloudy and a high 78, 72 at Reagan National. John Matthews, WMAL News.
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0: It's O'Connor Company here, 33 minutes after the hour coming up. Dr. Matthew Spaulding of Hillsdale here in the D.C. campus talking about America's 250th and the events leading up to the signing of the Declaration 250 years ago. Also, Stu Smith, Manhattan Institute, talk about the rise of socialism here in the country. Is there a difference between a Democrat and a Democratic Socialist? Is there a difference between a Socialist and a Democrat Socialist? That's the bigger question. So first, what's the difference between the Democrats and the Democrat Socialists? Secondly, what's the difference between the Democrat Socialists and Socialists? It's a trick question. They're all the same. Also, by the way, I'm reminded by my friend Brian Doherty that not only have the Democrats in Virginia ignored you and your concerns about your electricity costs with regard to these data centers, and they just took money from the data centers with this tax increase that they're going to do to spend on anything but making life more affordable for you. And last I checked, that's what they ran on, isn't it? Affordability. But they've actually done one thing worse. They've actually rejoined that regional greenhouse gas initiative, something Glenn Youngkin pulled the Commonwealth of Virginia out of. They've now rejoined it. These are these states along the Eastern Seaboard and Mid-Atlantic who believe that if they use windmills and solar panels, they're going to single-handedly bring down the temperature of the planet. It's virtue signaling, and it's a box you have to check to be in good standing with the Democrats nationally. But what it does is actually, if you look at the analysis done by Climate Change Dispatch, it's actually costing the people of Virginia an additional $500 million a year in their energy costs. Not because of the data centers, because Abigail Spanberger wants to be on the ticket, so she had to check the box on greenhouse gases. That's what they do. So thank you, Brian, for reminding me of that. The most important thing, though, here's everyone who wants to run for president. If you're Kamala Harris, if you're Josh Shapiro, if you're Gavin Newsom, you got to do the greenhouse gas thing. You also have to come out on the algae and the reflecting pool. The reflecting pool and the algae. I can't believe we're doing daily updates on this. But this really, if you go over to Blue Sky, their little social media platform, if you watch MS Now or CNN, this is like half the coverage. I saw Debbie Dingell, Congresswoman for Life in Michigan. You know, that district that Debbie Dingell is in was her husband's district. And it was her husband's father's district. This goes back for like over 100 years. This congressional district has been represented by a Dingell. Insert punchline here. Debbie Dingell was on MS Now, I think, this week, and she was asked about the algae and the reflecting pool and the sealant that was put on that now we're told is spontaneously just lifting itself up and floating to the surface. Yeah, we'll get to the truth about that in a second. Debbie Dingell on MS Now told the teleprompter reader interviewing her that that's all anybody back in her district was talking about. Let me just say that with a ongoing military action currently under ceasefire with Iran in the Middle East, with inflation issues, with border issues, with immigration issues, the funding over ICE and the Department of Homeland Security, sanctuary state policies, and on and on and on. If a congresswoman goes back to her district in Michigan and all they want to talk about is algae in the reflecting pool in Washington, D.C., we are in great shape in this country. The people in Debbie Dingell's district have it made if this is their priority. But it is for a lot of people because they hate Donald Trump. And they're ignoring the beautification of Washington, D.C., the removal of graffiti, the rejuvenation of fountains everywhere in preparation for 250. Because here's what happened. There reached a point about a month and a half ago. We highlighted it here on the program, where Democrats, longtime Democrat residents in Washington, D.C., and even politicians in Washington, D.C., who generally hate Republicans and hate Trump, they were brought to the point of admitting that he's done a good job cleaning up the city. They had to admit, against all odds, that he has, in fact, restored beauty to the nation's capital, and through the use of cooperation of National Guard and other federal authorities and agencies, he has, in every possible measure, reduced crime, and specifically violent crime, in the nation's capital by a factor of tens and 20s and hundreds. It's incredible the difference that he has made. And so they reached that point where even Democrats were praising his ability to oversee the management of Washington, D.C., and bring it back from the brink of disaster that it was at. They had to do something. They had to find something. And so all eyes focused on the reflecting pool. And now there is this suggestion, because I'm sure you've seen the images of this blue sort of rubberized sealant that was put on the bottom of the reflecting pool to keep it from leaking tens of thousands of gallons on a weekly basis into the tidal basin and creating the muck and goose poop and all the things that were there, that this sealant suddenly is just spontaneously, miraculously lifting itself off of the concrete because Trump did such a shoddy job. Trump is ineffective. Trump is incompetent. This is what they've got. Well, now it appears that people are getting arrested for vandalizing the sealant. They were actually caught in the act of slicing a giant gash. They like waded into the reflecting pool with sharp objects and started slicing gashes into this thing. They've arrested several people. So here's President Trump yesterday asked about this, because again, think about that. You're a reporter. You're covering the White House. You're in the daily pool of reporters. You're in the Oval Office. The president opens it up to questions and you ask him, can you give us an update on the algae in the reflecting pool on the National Mall? But that's where we are, folks. That's where we are. It's why you don't really have to take the media seriously when the reporters claim that they're the only thing standing between chaos and a constitutional republic, that they're the last bulwark against the destruction of our entire nation. Just remind them that, oh, really? Because when you're in the Oval Office asking questions on my behalf, you're asking about algae in the reflecting pool on the mall. All right, so here's the question and answer with the president yesterday.
4: We had vandalism. You know, we have 290, 300 foot slit right through it, probably a box cutter or a knife of some kind. Or we had people lifting up the basic, some of the, it's not a lot of damage, but it's, we'll probably have to let the water out and refix it. They went in there with a knife. I was just told by the people over at Parks, they have five people are arrested and five people are under investigation right now. And it's a sad thing. In addition to that, they, you know, we put brand new, beautiful grass all around. They put these massive letters on the grass. You probably know about that, right? And they said 86-47. They probably got that from the dirty cop, Comey. You know he's a dirty cop, don't you? Dirty cop. He's a crooked guy. They destroyed the grass. So that's a big thing. But we're going to get it back very soon.
0: There you go. So there's the president. He's been told by park personnel that somebody cut a giant gash in it. And there's actually video of ABC News teleprompter reader Jonathan Carl reaching down. He did it like an Instagram TikTok video because John Carl wants to go viral. So this ABC News investigative report on the sealant at the bottom of the reflecting pool brought Jonathan Carl over, and he reaches in and grabs part of this blue sealant that's just sort of, well, it's not floating at the top of the reflecting pool. It's still attached to the bottom, but there's a big flap of it that is sticking up. He reaches in and grabs it and then pulls on it tugs it a little bit further up so he can get it on camera and out of the surface of the water. The president took the Truth Social to remind Jonathan Karl that that action is actually punishable by 10 years in prison. It's technically Jonathan Karl, for the sake of his viral ABC News video, vandalized the reflecting pool in National Monument. But yeah, they're all pro-algae. Now, the Babylon Bee tells us, the good news here is that of the eight major candidates that are currently suspected to be vying for the Democrat nomination for 2028 to be president, algae is actually leading the pack now. Pond scum is currently the most popular Democrat for their nomination. Thank you, Babylon Bee, for that. Also, President Trump says that he's going to be suing ABC over their reporting on the reflection pool. He said, I like their money. Don't forget, the last time the president sued ABC News, it was settled for $16 million, including $1 million out of George Stephanopoulos' pocket personally. He said, I like their money. He plans to sue them over the reporting that they're doing right now based on Jonathan Karl's. I think it would be more effective to actually arrest Jonathan Karl, but I don't think that's probably in the cards at this time. So now there's going to have to be a drainage of it. And, by the way, we also now have the National Guard, who has been in Washington, D.C. The National Guard has been deployed in the Navy Yard. They've been deployed in certain neighborhoods to protect tourist areas, the places where the fans of the Washington Nationals are going to the baseball stadium for games. This is where a lot of violent crime has broken out, where teens have been doing their little meetups, and then it ends up being a big mob scene and a fight and everything. National Guard has now had to be redeployed. They will have fewer people in their ranks patrolling those areas to keep it safe for residents and tourists. And we now have a National Guard patrol on the reflecting pool to guard against vandalism of the sealant on the bottom of the reflecting pool. Because protesters and Democrats in the highest levels of the political party have decided that this is the line in the sand. This is the hill they die on. That this is how they finally get Trump. There will be an impeachment proceeding when Hakeem Jeffries wins this November over the reflecting pool and the algae and the sealant, because they think this is some sort of metaphor. I wish I were joking about this. I know you think that I've got this sarcastic, cynical tone in my voice, but this is exactly where they are right now. Do we have one? Wouldn't we have one more thought of the president talking about the reflecting pool? Oh, we don't. All right. We will get into more on the reflecting pool if we have time later in the morning. Coming up, the Save America Act, the latest on that. The president's attempt to have the Save America Act linked with the FISA 702 renewal. And the truth behind the leadership in the Republican Party as to whether they really want this thing passed or not. Again, the Save America Act, very simple proposition. You need to prove you're a citizen when you register to vote. Why would we want that? Oh, and Chuck Schumer spoke out against it, and he let something slip that I think we should all take note of. If the Save America Act passes and only citizens can vote, how will that affect Democrats? He told you, and we want you to listen, and you will next.
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10: Beltway into Silver Spring. Heads up, the crash is on the outer loop before University Boulevard. They're trying to get everything over to the shoulder, but it makes for a tight squeeze. Delays off of southbound 95. Outer loop also slow off the spur past River Road to the Wilson Bridge and interloop through Annandale. Into Dumfries, we have an unusual slowdown on the southbound side of 95. The crash as you approach 234 Dumfries blocks the left lane. Heading into the district, the freeway stacking up each direction toward the 3rd Street Tunnel, 395 backing near the Pentagon. Now from GarageDoorRepair.com, the WMAL Weather Channel forecast.
12: Some showers around this morning, maybe even a thunder shower as we head through the afternoon hours. Plenty of dry weather, too, probably mixed in as the showers will be widely scattered around. 78 tonight, clouds give way to a clearing sky. 62 Wednesday, sunshine, gorgeous day, low 80s. From the Weather Channel, meteorologist Ray Stajic, WMAL.
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0: Yeah, Chuck Schumer was on MS Now with Larry O'Donnell, and he revealed way too much about the implications of the Save America Act. Whether you only have citizens who can prove their citizenship on the voter rolls, he let slip the last thing he wanted you to know about the impact on him and his party. We're going to play it for you in just a minute. But first, I want to tell you that we're in our final days of the Angel Tree Camp Drive. We're sending children of prisoners out of bad neighborhoods and into the fresh air and Christian fellowship of an Angel Tree camp near their home for a whole week. You play such a vital role in sharing the life-transforming hope of Jesus with prisoners and with their families. As Prison Fellowship celebrates a true milestone, 50 years of ministry, I'm so reminded again how grateful I am for everyone, all the men and women just like you, and their generosity by making a generous donation at LarryOShow.com. It only takes $200 to send a child to Angel Tree Camp. God is opening so many doors to reach more incarcerated men and women and their families. Angel Tree camps are already in session all over the country. Boys and girls with a parent in prison are hiking, they're climbing, they're water sliding, and they're hearing the gospel, some of them for the very first time. You and I are so blessed to have this kind of impact on the children of prisoners, kids like Joseph.
14: This is my second year. All the kids from my cabin last year are in the same cabin this year, so I know a bunch of kids. Camp is a good place to make friends, and, well, they can learn more about Jesus, and they can learn more about each other, and they can find similarities with each other. When you know there's more people like you, you don't feel left out.
0: That's what Christian fellowship is all about. Little Joseph and kids like him are why I hope you'll give today. Just go to LarryOShow.com. That's our show's website. It's got all the information on our show, the podcast, videos. 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Hurry. We are in our final 4 days of this drive. Thank you for that. All right, so last week the president was at the G7 in France, and he mentioned to the media that he thought it would be a good idea, since everyone's clamoring to get 702 renewed in the FISA warrant, that's to let the government spy on you. And, of course, they'll never use it for political purposes or as a weapon against you. They only do it if they think you're a suspect in working with terrorists. You see, it's to protect all of us. Of course, it's exactly what James Comey utilized through James Clapper and John Brennan when they spied on people like Carter Page and the entire Trump campaign, because they acted like they believed Hillary Clinton when she lied and said that they were collaborating and cooperating and colluding with Vladimir Putin and the Russians. That's all James Comey had to know. And they pulled a FISA warrant on Carter Page, a completely innocent American, graduate of the Naval Academy, retired from the Navy. They spied on him with FISA 702. So forgive us for being a little bit hesitant to just let the Democrats continue to go down this road. That said, I do support renewing it. I just want to make sure that, someone gets punished maybe and sent to jail for doing that. That would go a long way. Anyway, the president said, listen, if everyone wants FISA 702 renewed, how about we add the Save America Act to it? And that way everyone votes for it at the same time. Democrats are screaming foul. Republicans are screaming foul, too, of course, because they don't really want this either, strangely. Chuck Schumer, though, he let something slip that you need to hear. Now, it's funny because I think he recognizes he let it slip because he almost immediately changes the subject. In fact, he doesn't even finish his thought. But you'll hear it. Here we go.
19: That's right. This is this horrible thing, the SAVE Act, one of the worst, most anti-election democracy things that's ever been proposed. They say it's all about ID, voter ID. It's not. They will remove 25 million people off the rolls. Why? Because they'll require, under this act, which is not going to pass, and we're not going to let it pass.
0: There you go.
19: Defeat it in court.
0: That's when he changes the subject immediately. By the way, we're not going to let it pass, and I led the fight against it in court. And but did you hear what he said? If you pass this act, which says only people who can prove they are a citizen will stay on the voter rolls, you will take 25 million people off the voter rolls. 25 million people currently are registered to vote, according to Chuck Schumer, who cannot prove they are citizens of this country. 25 million. What does that mean to elections in California, New York, Minnesota, all across this country? 25 million. There's Chuck Schumer saying the quiet part out loud. Senator Mike Lee of Utah has been pushing and pushing and pushing leadership to move this along. They keep saying they don't have the votes, but that's because of the filibuster. You see, they've got 50 Republican senators to sponsor this bill. That means they have the votes to pass it. So what about the filibuster? Well, Senator Lee has an idea. Here he is.
20: It's important, Shannon, to remember that the original Save America Act, the one that was passed by the House of Representatives, does have a simple majority support in the Senate. Now, while it's true we're 10 votes shy of cloture, of forcing debate to a close, that doesn't mean that we couldn't pass it. There are a couple ways to get there. One would be nuking the filibuster, as you pointed out, that appears not likely to happen. But the other way is to exhaust the other side, to continue to debate the bill until it passes.
0: That's right. It's that simple. That's how filibusters have always been broken in the past. Oh, okay, you want to keep debating this? fine. Do your Mr. Smith Goes to Washington, stand on the floor, and just keep talking. And we'll wait until you're done, and then we will pass the bill. That's how you do it. It takes leadership. John Thune says, no, no, no, we've got much more important things. That'll grind the Senate to a halt. We have really, really important things to do. Like, I don't know, what's more important than making sure only citizens are voting? I can't think of anything, and maybe it's incumbent on John Thune to explain that. We've been waiting for a while now. This is O'Connor and Company.
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2: When we looked outside too, you could just see like lightning, and I've never seen like the tree sway like that.
3: And I thought our house was going to collapse or something, so I just ran down to the basement.
4: Tens of thousands of homes lost power. This morning, about 1,500 remain in the dark in Fairfax County. The Justice Department has filed an appeal to try and have human smuggling charges reinstated against Kilmar Abrego Garcia after a federal judge in Tennessee dismissed them last month. The judge in that case found Abrego Garcia was a victim of vindictive prosecution linked to a traffic stop in 2022. Officers let Abrego Garcia go at the time, and the case remained dormant until the Trump administration wrongly deported Abrego Garcia to El Salvador and was ordered to return him back to the U.S. It is primary election day in Maryland, with seats up for grabs at the local, state, and federal levels, but not every seat is being challenged.
5: Every vote counts, but when you get to such a gerrymandered state like ours, you pretty much know that your vote only counts for one party.
6: Nikki Tyree, executive director of the Maryland League of Women Voters. In Deep Blue, Maryland, Democrats have fielded candidates for every seat, while Republicans have a candidate in less than half of the state Senate races and only about a third of delegate seats. That in turn...
5: That's the real sad part of it all, is a lot of voters feeling like it doesn't matter if they vote or not.
6: Barbara Britt, WMAL and WMAL.com.
4: We don't know when it will happen, but President Trump says the reflecting pool will have to be emptied again to fix the peeling paint job.
7: It's not a lot of damage, but we'll probably have to let the water out and refix it. They went in there with a knife. They have five people are arrested.
8: President Trump said that vandals put fertilizer in the water and slashed the coating, possibly with a box cutter. When pressed for evidence on the allegations, the president said photos would be released at the right time, and he referred reporters to the Interior Department.
4: 7 News, Melanie Hastings. We've learned the identities of the three men who died in Saturday's plane crash in Bowie. The men, ranging in age from 19 to 26, were from Israel. One of them was living in Canada at the time of the crash, but had been in Maryland enrolled in flight school. The flight had originated in Ocean City, New Jersey, and was heading to the Montgomery County Air Park at the time of the crash. The NTSB is working to find out how that crash happened. The Virginia Assembly has passed a 2-year budget that had been delayed by tax breaks for data centers.
9: The budget keeps the controversial data center sales tax break, but charges data centers an additional energy consumption fee.
10: I still believe that expiring the data center sales and use tax exemption would be the best plan forward.
9: But Senate Finance Committee Chair Louise Lucas says the approved budget provides
10: an alternative path where data centers pay their fair share.
9: Republican Senator Glenn Sturdivant disagrees.
11: This plan does not make the data centers pay the full cost of the infrastructure and power generation.
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4: Dow futures down 200. NASDAQ futures down 783. Sports, the Nats and Orioles both win. Up next, traffic and weather.
12: How did I lose weight? 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
2: Virginia Beltway Braddock Road slows each direction. The inner loop, the normal slowdowns from 95 to 236. But hang on, outer loop where Braddock Road merges onto the Beltway. That's where we have an incident partially blocking that exit ramp to merge. So be really careful. Into Dumfries, crash cleared out of the travel lane. Southbound side of 95 at 234. Those delays are starting to break up. Beltway into Silver Spring. We're still slow as you merge off in 95 past University Boulevard. That crash now sits to the right shoulder. Now from GarageDoorRepair.com, the WMAL Weather Channel forecast.
3: Some showers around this morning, maybe even a thunder shower as we head through the afternoon hours. Plenty of dry weather, too, probably mixed in as the showers will be widely scattered around. 78 tonight, clouds get away to a clearing sky. 62 Wednesday, sunshine, gorgeous day, low 80s. From the Weather Channel, meteorologist Ray Stajic, WMAL.
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6: We are coming at you live from our nation's capital on WMAL, our flagship station in Washington, D.C. Heard coast to coast now from the Relief Factor studios. Good morning and thank you for joining O'Connor and Company. Coming up in 30 minutes, we're going to have a conversation about the apparent rise of socialism in this country. It's hard to mistake. You know, 15 years ago, there was a poll of Republicans and Democrats, and both, about 50%, were opposed to the idea of socialism being part of the economic or legislative fabric of this nation. Now that number has stayed the same for Republicans. For Democrats, it's dropped by between 50% and 20%. They're totally open to socialism in this country. What happened? How did we get here? And why are Democrats continuing to give this wide lane to socialists? We'll have that conversation with Stu Smith of the Manhattan Institute. But right now, I'm happy to be joined by a friend and a man I greatly admire, Dr. Matthew Spaulding. He's the Vice President for Washington Operations and a Dean of the Van Andel Graduate School of Government at Hillsdale College in Washington, D.C. Dr. Spaulding, always great to talk with you. Thanks for joining us.
7: Great to be with you, Larry. Good morning. How are you?
6: Well, I'm great. We, you know, you and I, we've been having a conversation on WMAL in Washington since the beginning of the year, celebrating this America 250. And this is it, Dr. Spaulding. This is our last conversation before the actual 4th of July. So take us back 250 years ago. What was going on right now? Is Thomas Jefferson sitting there burning the midnight oil trying to hammer out all of these drafts of the Declaration?
7: Well, remember, you know, we've had these previous conversations. And just to capture that immediate moment in terms of the story, George Washington's in New York. He's waiting to be invaded. And he's, if you can imagine, he is sending to the Continental Congress on a regular basis his intelligence. And he's seeing British ships leaving Halifax. He's looking for them and they're heading south. They're passing ports along the way. They're appearing off of New Jersey, off the Sandy Hook of New Jersey. And then he sees them and they're coming into the harbor and they're landing troops on Staten Island on July 2nd.
6: Wow.
7: So the Continental Congress, after motion on June 7th, a committee who then has Jefferson as the main drafter is writing a declaration, drafting it out as rapidly as they can. They're preparing what seems to be the inevitable move of declaring independence. But it also means war, which means that at that very moment they're debating independence. They pass independence on July 2nd. The British are landing troops on Staten Island.
6: Wow.
7: But it's in that moment. They then begin debating the Declaration and editing it and spend almost 2 days editing it in fine detail. They pass it on the 4th, which means at the moment they're under the gun. They're literally being invaded. This is what they wrote, this beautiful Declaration. Jefferson writes it as the main drafter, but it's heavily edited by a committee, heavily edited by the Continental Congress. And I think it's the most amazing document created by a legislative body, an amended legislative body in history that I can think of. It becomes a much better document because of all the editing, which Jefferson, of course, didn't like.
6: Right.
7: But it's just this powerful document at that moment that announces not only the independence, but this new nation that's being formed. So it's a remarkable, remarkable document.
6: Yeah, and it's funny. The old joke is that, you know, you can't do anything by committee. As soon as you do it by committee, everything gets messed up.
7: Right. This is the exception to that rule.
6: It is. It appears to be.
7: And the other thing I was going to point out is, remember, this is passed by the Continental Congress, just to actually give it some more heft. The Continental Congress is essentially our first national government.
6: Yeah.
7: The Americans start using this word Congress to mean legislature. So the Continental Congress is eventually replaced by the Articles of Confederation, the Congress then eventually becomes the Congress of the United States. So it's a precursor Congress legislative body for our country. So this really is our first founding document. And if you open the U.S. Code book, the very beginning, first page of the U.S. Code, the first thing you see is the Declaration of Independence, because it's an organic document.
6: A cynic would note that it's been all downhill for Congress since then. they peaked. They peaked, Dr. Spaulding. You detail
7: that was
6: this
7: close to their peak. Yes,
6: your great book, "The Making of the American Mind: The Story of Our Declaration of Independence," is so vivid, and it really does bring people right into this process. And I really recommend it to people. It's a great America 250 keepsake to get. The book is "The Making of the American Mind: The Story of the Declaration of Independence." Can we get to the Declaration itself, this document that is formed through this process? What are the main themes in the deck? Because most people now at this point, probably just because they remember the song from Schoolhouse Rock,
7: right,
6: they know the preamble, right? But it's a remarkable document in so many respects. What do you think are the main themes that it conveys?
7: No, I think that's right. We remember the famous parts, but it really is worth going back and reading the whole thing, especially on this anniversary. It's more like, more of like a symphony. There's different movements, different parts, different tones, different speeds, but it all hangs together. And one thing to keep in mind here is that it's really a legal document. It's written like a common law legal document. It states some principles as a preamble. It states a way of thinking. The bulk of the document, the largest part of the document, is about the grievances or complaints against the King of England. And he's been conspiring with others, which is a reference to Parliament without saying so.
6: Mm-hmm.
7: And he's turned into a tyrant. And because of that, they declare independence. So you have to look at it as what it is. It's a formal declaration, which is an unusual term itself, a statement of a sovereign body about a change of government. And they're going to withdraw their allegiance from one and start another. So I think the main themes of it are to state their causes and state their principles. And it has the effect of doing two things simultaneously, which we often forget. It declares independence. We're not the British anymore, but we're now going to be a separate and equal station among the powers of the earth. So it announces a new nation and lays out the principles that nation is going to be based on.
6: Yeah.
7: It's quite dramatic in that sense and quite radical. I like to use that word rather than revolutionary, in the sense that it's not like the French Revolution, but it's radical in the sense it goes down to the root, radish, the root of things.
6: Yeah.
7: So it goes back to an older argument to lay the ground for this new thing being created. It's a complete different direction.
6: Yeah.
7: And that's very important.
6: It always strikes me, Dr. Spaulding, when you read the Declaration of Independence, and I think it really helps to read it out loud, that it isn't addressed to
7: yes,
6: any.
7: Actually,
6: yeah, go ahead.
7: No, on that point, Larry, just I know you'll appreciate this. Both Jefferson and John Adams, who's also in the committee, are trained in rhetoric. The original draft of the Declaration actually has marks on the paper telling us that Jefferson meant the document to be read out loud. He has emphasis marks on it. So it is oral document.
6: It's 100% true. I actually read it on the air on July 4th a couple of years ago on this radio station. And as you read it, you can feel the cadence. You can feel it build. You can feel them making the case. But what I was struck by is it's not addressed to any specific body. You could say this was written for the king or written for Parliament or written to explain to the Brits why, you know, they were divorcing themselves.
7: Right.
6: But you could also see this as being written for the colonists, for these brand new Americans to rally their support and explain this is why we're doing this and who's with me, right? Who's going to storm the barricade with me? I love that aspect of it. And to that end, was this recognized at the time as so significant and so important? Did they recognize that this was a game changer? I mean, the people around the world.
7: No, sure. They knew as a practical matter that they were issuing that declaration as they're being invaded, and that meant they were going to war against the strongest military power in the world. So there's a powerful sense of the moment. You're right. They clearly were addressing it directly to the king, but wasn't the main audience. Mm-hmm. It was going to go to European leaders and kings. That wasn't the main argument either. The French weren't necessarily happy about attacking the King of England as a king.
6: Or the idea of the king.
7: In many ways was. We do know that the primary media audience is the domestic audience. The night after the vote on the 4th, they take it to a printer who prints up about 200 copies, and those are going to go to every colony, the committees of correspondence, and especially to Washington's troops in the field. This was a rallying cry, so that's a very important aspect of what it meant. It's to get them ready for that war. But the other thing to keep in mind here, and I'll underscore this, is there are several references in the document to the opinions of mankind. Facts are submitted to a candid world. That is to say, and I don't mean that in the sense that this was kind of Europe. They meant the world, the opinions of mankind, meaning us, meaning the future, meaning posterity. Mm-hmm. They knew they were doing something that was a great experiment, a radical turn in human affairs. And they wanted to get it down and give the future their causes and their purposes. They didn't know if they were going to survive. They didn't know this would work at this crucial moment. But they wanted to show that they were going to give it their best and give it their all and dedicate themselves to it. And this is why. That's why I think, you know, telling the story of that moment, especially to younger people who want to hear the story of what actually happened, it's that they were going to war. And then this is what they said. I'm just very moved by that at the moment. This is not armchair philosophy. This is not academic, wise things here.
6: It's not theoretical. This is happening now, and we're in it. All right, more with Dr. Spalding in a moment here as we reflect on America's 250 with Hillsdale College.
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2: Inbound on the Suitland Parkway, we're bunched up to get past the crash that's after Route 5 Branch Avenue. In the Burke area, a lot of storm damage. Might find signal lights dark. Guinea Road closed between Zion Drive and Lake Point Drive each direction. A couple things to watch for on the Beltway. Outer Loop at University Boulevard, crash to the right shoulder. Incident reported Outer Loop near Old Georgetown Road, and that was stop and go approaching and continuing toward River Road. Outer Loop at Braddock Road, accident on a shoulder. Heavy delays each direction. Now from GarageDoorRepair.com. The WMAL Weather Channel forecast.
3: All right, we settled down just a little bit after a rough day yesterday, but still some more showers to deal with, possibly a thunderstorm today, 78. Tonight, clouds give way to finally a clearing sky, 62 outside the Beltway in the 50s. Nice looking Wednesday, plenty of sunshine, low 80s. From the Weather Channel, I'm meteorologist Ray Stajic on WMAL.
0: How did I lose weight? And I did. Lean, right here. I did. I love this stuff. Listen, Brickhouse Nutrition been with me for a long time. So chatting with Miles, I'm up at like 2:35. True story, I never minded being 2:35, but you know what minded? 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
6: We continue with Dr. Matthew Spaulding. He is the Dean of the Van Andel Graduate School of Government at Hillsdale, the D.C. campus. By the way, if you know of anyone looking for a graduate program, Masters of Government, get them to D.C., get them to that Hillsdale program. If you're currently working in D.C., whether you're on Capitol Hill or your law office or what have you, this is your opportunity not only to get a great education, unlike any other graduate program in Washington, D.C., but also, I think, Dr. Spaulding, you will back me up on this, the people who graduate from your program and get their degree also end up automatically being part of the Hillsdale Mafia, which is growing pretty large in Washington, D.C. How many people who are really influential doing things connected back to Hillsdale?
7: It is. I always like the they thought it was a christening, the Hillsdale Mafia, but I kind of like it because that means I'm a Don.
6: That's right.
7: Who would want to be a Don?
6: We kiss the ring. We talked a little bit about the relevance and the impact that the Declaration had at that time. In a second, I want to ask you about whether that ripple still is felt, whether there's still an impact here today. But before we do, I always heard this story. You know, you talk about part of this was to rally the troops, literally rallying the troops. And I know the George Washington there, General Washington, had it read to the troops the second they got their copies. Yeah. I'm told if you do the Lower Manhattan Revolutionary War tour that they do there, it's really amazing, the historical locations there. I'm told this was read outside Chauncey's Tavern, which is still there. It's a great place. You can hear the echoes of the Sons of Liberty in the walls there. And the crowd was so riled up by the Declaration that they marched uptown a couple of blocks to what is now New York City Hall. and they tore down the statue of King George and then melted it down to make bullets for their muskets. Is that true or is that apocryphal?
7: No, that actually is a true story.
6: I love that.
7: And we know that because it was some of Washington's officers and soldiers went down there. And Washington himself wasn't really happy with tearing down the statue because he thought that was getting a little too revolutionary.
6: Which is ironic considering we've got lunatics trying to tear down his statue right now in this country.
7: That's right. But having said that, he approved and actually gave permission to see that that lead statue was melted into musket balls. On the other hand, but it is a true story. It's a great story.
6: I love that. That's that right there. That's the imagery you want for the 250th right now. That these words were so inspiring that we kind of had to load our muskets and take it to the enemy. So how are we affected by the Declaration today? A lot of people look at it. Yes, it was our founding document. Yes, it was important. But now it's not as important. It's not as relevant. Now it's really more about the Constitution and the living, breathing document that governs our form of government now.
7: That's a good point about the Constitution. Constitution is, from a day-to-day point of view, more important because it's the kind of centerpiece of our whole legal system. But having said that, I would suggest the Declaration actually is still very much in our bloodstream. It really is our civic identity, and its words have become a kind of our national poetry. If you think about it, think about current presidents in our lifetimes. I mean, clearly President Trump talks about the Declaration. President Obama in his inauguration talked about the Declaration. Ronald Reagan famously talked about the Declaration a lot. Lincoln, Franklin Roosevelt, you go back through history, all the great presidents and all the great administrations and political movements, even you think of the abolitionists, the women's movement or anti-communist movement in the Cold War, they all go back to the Declaration. Martin Luther King, back to the Declaration. Frederick Douglass, back to the Declaration. So it's still fundamentally in our life's bloodstream. And I think that has something to do with what it actually says and the fact that it's not a merely, quote unquote, merely revolutionary document in the moment. They were writing for a larger sense of history, of posterity, of the future. And they knew the Republican cause, small r, free government, self-governing Republican cause, was dependent upon what they did here. And so win or lose, this was going to be a permanent claim based on the rights of man that would not merely be an 18th century thing. One of my professors always liked to say that, Thomas Jefferson knew he was writing in the 18th century, but he didn't think he was writing an 18th century document, if that makes sense, right? Today we're bombarded with a sense of you got to think about it merely in your time as if nothing is permanent, nothing transcends time. But that was not their world. They're clearly thinking of a larger universe in which this is all occurring.
6: Fantastic. It is a timeless document, and here 250 years later, it's just as relevant. Dr. Matthew Spaulding, enjoy your Independence Day. It's great talking with you. Thanks for joining us.
7: Happy Independence Day to you and to everybody, and join me. Fall in love with America again. It's the Declaration is the reason that makes America great. It really is the cause. Read it. Read it to your family. That's the reason it makes America worth our affection.
6: Well said. Well said. And as we celebrate Independence Day, we are grateful that we're not burdened by pain holding us back. 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
1: WMAL News at 8:29. Good morning. I'm John Matthews. Vice President Vance back from peace talks in Switzerland.
17: Noting the regime's agreement to invite IAEA inspectors back into their country. And that could include American inspectors.
20: This is laying a foundation for what could be a truly transformed Middle East. But we haven't built the house yet. We're going to have to keep on building, and that's what we'll do.
17: This as Secretary of State Marco Rubio prepares to meet with Gulf allies this week in effort to shore up support for the Memorandum of Understanding.
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21: This is expected to be the hottest June day ever recorded in the United Kingdom. Temperatures are forecast to exceed 95 degrees Fahrenheit, possibly 106 in Paris tomorrow. Amsterdam is rolling out spaces in libraries, theatres, churches and other public places where people can rest. Italian companies that halt or reduce operations to protect outdoor workers from the heat can apply to the government for money. Jonathan Savage, Fox News.
1: Dow futures down 207 points. NASDAQ futures down 857. Traffic and weather next.
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1: 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Jamie Witten in the Hadid Carpet Cleaning Traffic Center.
2: Silver Spring, outer loop at University Boulevard. Crash activity was on the right shoulder within the delays now. Into Dumfries, just some residual delays. Southbound side of 95 at 234 where that crash is cleared. Northbound, we've just about cleared out through Woodbridge. Watch for volume Lorton into Newington. Let's get you into town, where 395 is now slow back near the Pentagon onto the freeway. Washington Boulevard slows around Ford Memorial Bridge. Now from GarageDoorRepair.com, the WMAL Weather Channel forecast.
3: All right, we've settled down just a little bit after a rough day yesterday, but still some more showers to deal with, possibly a thunderstorm today, 78. Tonight, clouds give way to finally a clearing sky, 62 outside the Beltway in the 50s. Nice looking Wednesday, plenty of sunshine, low 80s. From the Weather Channel, I'm meteorologist Ray Stajicon, WMAL.
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6: In the spirit of Freedom 250 and America's 150th anniversary of the Declaration of Independence, we've obviously been talking quite a bit about who we are, where we came from, and where we're going, and some of those eternal values and principles that we first enshrined in the Declaration of Independence. What among them still survive, and will those ideas and values, will they persevere? Right now, one of the greatest threats to those ideas, those values, those principles, is a growing force within one of our two major political parties. Ironically, the Democratic Party, the one founded by Thomas Jefferson with James Madison. Back then, they were called the Democratic Republicans. They dropped the Republican part. And it has been, in very short order, taken over, if not influenced, at the very least, to a great degree, by DSA. That's the Democratic Socialists of America. It's a separate party, but they have infiltrated the Democratic Party, mostly by Bernie Sanders. Think about it. Bernie Sanders was elected as an independent, not as a Democrat. And he serves in the Senate as an independent, not a Democrat. But then when he wants to run for president, he says he's a Democrat. And then when he doesn't get the nomination and he goes back to the Senate, he's an independent because he's not a Democrat. He's a DSA. He's a Democratic Socialist of America. Who are they? What do they stand for? And with all of these new mayors being elected in cities like New York, Seattle, and now it appears Washington, D.C., all aligned with DSA more than with the foundational Democratic Party, well, does that party have something to fear? Does our country have something to fear? Joining us right now is Stu Smith. He's an investigative analyst at the Manhattan Institute. He's been writing quite a bit about this at City Journal. Stu, if I got anything wrong there, please let me know. But that's sort of how I see things stacked up here. What is DSA? Who are they? What's the origins? And how did they become sort of infiltrated into the Democrat Party?
0: No, it was great. And you highlighted Bernie. So back in 2016, before Bernie ran, the average age of someone in DSA was 68 years old. Post-Bernie, you had this massive revolution where the age becomes around mid-30s. Ooh. And what DSA does is they call it the party surrogate method. So that's where they use the Democratic ballot line, because DSA is a political organization, not a political party. So they use the ballot line to win these races. And there is this theory, and people debate it inside DSA, of when do we break away from the Democratic Party? So I feel like it's a very parasitic relationship. It reminds me of the cuckoo bird, where you stay in the nest, you use the resources of the Democrats, and you grow stronger, and then they're waiting for their time. So some people in DSA argue that you can reform the Democratic Party and use it. Others want to break away. And then there are people, because DSA is a big tent, you have Maoists, anarchists, who aren't as wed to electoral political work, who are in DSA, who might argue for something different. But this party surrogate model has been very effective, and the Democratic Party doesn't have an immunity to really deal with this.
6: Party surrogate does sound like, you put it right, a parasitic relationship there. I remember a very famous moment during the 2016 primaries, Bernie Sanders versus Hillary Clinton, and Debbie Wasserman Schultz, congresswoman at the time, she was serving as the chairman of the Democratic National Committee. She was on with Chris Matthews, and Chris Matthews surprised her, I think, with what turned out to be a trick question. What's the difference between a Democrat and a Democratic Socialist? And she couldn't come up with an answer. Was that because she didn't want to politically alienate the Bernie Sanders people because they are a powerful political constituency? Or is it because there really isn't much of a difference at this point?
0: Well, I think in terms of understanding DSA, there is a learning curve. So that may have been a true moment of ignorance. Mm. You do have to kind of realize how it all works. They do have a national platform. It does have similarities to the Democratic Party. But with this rebranded national platform, they're now pushing for things like abolishing the Senate.
6: Yeah.
0: They want to kind of get rid of checks and balances. So the Supreme Court and the executive office would be subservient to this reformed Congress without a Senate. And so things are changing. And I think that there are a lot of people who do not realize exactly what the DSA pushes. And so even with Metro DSA and Janice Lewis George, her platform will talk about wanting to lower energy costs inside DC. And then Metro DSA will talk about having community controlled electrical utilities. Yeah. So There's similarity there, but it's been softened for the public when it comes to the actual platform of the candidate.
6: So let's just be clear here, and I hope everyone just caught that. The part of the platform for DSA, Democratic Socialists of America, is they want to abolish the Senate. They want to replace the president and the Supreme. They want the president to be an executive chosen by Congress, right? And subordinate to Congress. That would upend our Constitution. It's why I framed the beginning of this discussion based on our Declaration of Independence and our founding documents, because if DSA has their way, they would upend the very principles, ideals, and formation that our founders laid forth.
0: And you can read all of this in their national platform. They're doing a rebranding of it right now, but I have the document. I've made it available for people to see. And I think this is something that just people just aren't aware is going on behind the scenes, and that people just need to have a little bit better messaging when they kind of talk about DSA and really holding them responsible for what they're doing on a day-to-day basis.
6: Yeah.
0: So, like, I often look at these delegations that they do to places like Cuba, and I think those are places that deserve a lot more scrutiny. You know, so DSA is a very active organization. It's over 100,000 people right now. They're shooting to beat the historical record for a historical socialist party in the United States, which is about 140. And they are involved with all manner of work. So always keep an eye on what your local DSA is doing and what they're organizing around.
6: They want to abolish the Electoral College. They want to replace the two-party system with a multi-party democracy, as they put it, expand the House of Representatives, and implement proportional representation and ranked choice voting in all elections. They want public ownership of major corporations. They want to abolish the carceral state. That's policing and the prison system. And they want that to go to public services so that there will be, as they put it, the carceral forces of the capitalist state. This is radical, radical stuff. If you ask Zohra Mamdani or Alexandria Ocasio-Cortez or Janice Lewis, or for that matter, Bernie Sanders, if you ask them, are you in line with DSA and what DSA stands for, what would they say? How would they respond? Because last I checked, they fly the DSA flag as their own.
0: I mean, that I love that question, because in one of these nationally endorsed DSA elections, you have in Denver, you have Malat Kiros, and her opponent was attacking her over the fact that DSA wants to abolish the Senate. And her defense to that was, well, that's the DSA national platform. I've never said abolish the Senate myself, but you're a DSA candidate. You've been nationally endorsed. You're a member of DSA. And you're frustrated that your political opponent is mentioning the national platform. I mean, that's such a disconnect from reality to use that as a defense. But that was legitimately her defense.
6: Stu Smith is an investigative analyst at the Manhattan Institute. That means what he does is he goes through these documents, like the platform of the Democratic Socialists of America, and he basically sheds light on it and lets everyone know, hey, this is what's going on here in these documents. This is what's going on behind the scenes. You don't have to have a political perspective to do that. You're just laying out the facts, right? So that's why it's kind of surprising that there's been pushback. You have been criticized for, I guess, for what? All you're doing is saying this is exactly what their platform says. This is what they stand for.
0: Yeah, I mean, I really think that when it comes to DSA, people should be asking them very pointed questions about some of these policies. Don't let them dodge the question.
6: Yeah.
0: You know, if they are trying to walk around, they don't want to, like, a recent example would be the fact that not wanting to arrest people, one of the candidates in New York was very, very, did not want to deport anyone who was a criminal, very much against anything around what
6: She claimed that DSA it was double. This is a candidate for the primary that Zohra Mamdani endorsed, and she said it would be double jeopardy if you deported an illegal alien after they've been convicted of a crime in this country. She said, why should we punish them twice? That was her logic.
0: And even Mamdani, you know, tried to distance himself from that logic. And I just think that we really need to be aware that what DSA does well is that it's a young organization, and they will put out charismatic candidates.
3: Yeah.
0: And they have really good social media game and a devoted following of people who, like last night, they called over 90,000 numbers on a DSA phone bank for this New York election. So they're politically committed and they are gaining steam. And
6: Democrats are letting this happen. The Democrats, the old school Democrats, you know, the ones who don't align themselves with DSA, they see the political force here. So they're trying to harness it and ride that fucking Bronco so that they can take over the leadership. But what they're doing is opening the door and allowing this ideology under their tent to take over, basically. If I could finish with one question, because I asked, you know, what's the difference between the Democrats and the Democrat Socialists? I got a better question. When you say to Zora Mamdani or AOC, oh, you're a socialist, they'll say, no. I'm a democratic socialist. What's the difference?
0: So within DSA, you do have people who still believe that you can reform the America through elections and implement socialism through a democratic process. But then there is a breakaway and where you do have people who believe that your socialism needs to be revolutionary. So I would say that a democratic socialist believes that socialism can be implemented in America through elections. I know that's a little bit heady ideologically.
6: No, I get it. So the democratic process stays intact. But then when you say, you know, you're abolishing the Senate, you're abolishing the presidency, you're having public ownership of major corporations, that's consolidating a whole lot of power in that ever-growing state. I mean, you don't have to be a real student of history to know where that's going to lead. The democratic process is going to be irrelevant at some point.
0: Yeah, absolutely. And some of those measures came from the more revolutionary socialist and members of DSA's national leadership.
6: Amazing. Great writing, great research there, Stu. Really appreciate it. And I hope people are paying more attention. It's why we wanted to highlight it here. Please check out Stu Smith's work over at City Journal. It has all to do with the radical, radical platform that DSA just adopted. And that apparently, unless I hear otherwise, Zora Mamdani, AOC, Janice Lewis-George, Bernie Sanders, they're all on board.
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2: Virginia, in the Burke area, you might find some signal lights out from storm damage. Also, storm damage shuts down Guinea Road each direction between Zion Drive and Lake Point Drive. 66, watch for the volume delays heading towards Centerville, Fair Oaks, and up the Beltway. Inside the Beltway, had a little bit of stop and go westbound through Falls Church, and then we're hung up eastbound to get on to the inbound Teddy Roosevelt Bridge. Annapolis, eastbound 50, the off-ramp to 450 West Street remains closed with emergency utility work. Now from GarageDoorRepair.com, the WMAL Weather Channel forecast.
3: Some showers around this morning, maybe even a thunder shower as we head through the afternoon hours. Plenty of dry weather, too, probably mixed in as the showers will be widely scattered around. 78 tonight, clouds give way to a clearing sky. 62 Wednesday, sunshine, gorgeous day, low 80s. From the Weather Channel, meteorologist Ray Stajic, WMAL.
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6: Coming up, transfemicide state of emergency. Chicago is suffering under a transfemicide state of emergency. I'm not sure if we're going to call in the National Guard on this. See if J.B. Pritzker is asking for help from the federal government, whether FEMA needs to set anything up. But the mayor of Chicago has called for a transfemicide state of emergency. Transfemicide, actually, word of the day today. We'll get to that coming up in just 60 seconds. First, though, two big announcements here. Number one, we're in the final 4 days of the Angel Tree Camp Drive, sending children of prisoners out of bad neighborhoods and into the fresh air and Christian fellowship of an Angel Tree Camp. You play such a vital role in sharing the life-transforming hope of Jesus with prisoners and their families. Prison Fellowship is celebrating a really great milestone, 50 years of ministry, and I'm reminded again of how grateful I am to you for your generosity because you've made generous donations at LarryOShow.com. You just go to LarryOShow.com, click that banner, and as of now, we're sending 285 kids to camp so they can get away from drugs, get away from crime, get away from gang influence, and they will be evangelized with the truth, the saving truth of Jesus Christ, our Lord and Savior. That's incredible. And so that's the first big announcement, 4 days left. Here's the second big announcement. Today's my birthday. And I would never solicit a gift from anyone. But if you would like to donate $20 to Angel Tree on behalf of my birthday, that's the greatest gift I could ever imagine. Because you'll be adding to that list of children that we're sending to camp to get away from all of those horrible influences and to learn the gospel truth. Kids like Joseph. Take a listen to Joseph.
7: This is my second year. 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
6: 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It's incredible what's being done right now at Angel Tree Camps, and it's incredible that you're allowing it to help in for all of these kids. So wish me a happy birthday by going to LarryOShow.com. Click on that Angel Tree banner. We've only got 4 days left in the campaign, and you will really, truly be spreading God's good word to those who need it most. Thank you for that. Which brings us to Chicago. First of all, Chicago on Father's Day, the weekend had a 100% increase in shootings in Chicago. The bloodiest day in Chicago since 2024. Violent crime on Father's Day. And this on the weekend that we had the wonderful opening of the Obama Presidential Center. You know, that giant monolithic prison camp that's been set up in south side of Chicago there. A horrible alien-looking monument to Barack Obama and his lies. Why didn't that inspire peace and tranquility and kumbaya? Apparently it inspired bloodshed. And in response, the mayor of Chicago, Brandon Johnson, put out a notice about trans femicide. What is that, you may ask? Well, I appreciate you asking that question because it means you're a normal human being. But if you're Mayor Brandon Johnson and the radical lunatics within his party, you know very well what trans femicide is. Here's what he put out. For too many transgender Chicagoans, the sense of belonging they deserve in their city has been denied by exclusion and barriers to opportunity in spaces that should feel safe and welcoming. Since declaring a trans femicide state of emergency, our administration has strengthened the city's capacity to support LGBTQ plus Chicagoans. This framework builds on that work by centering the voices and lived experiences of trans Chicagoans to chart a path toward a safer, more connected city. While violent crime increased 100% on his streets, he was reemphasizing his commitment to supporting those victims of a trans femicide state of emergencies, because those transgender Chicagoans don't have a sense of belonging. Because bullets are flying across their face when they cross the street. Mayor Johnson, Harmeet Dhillon, who is the, is it Assistant Attorney General for Civil Rights? She responded to the mayor with this, saying, reminder that all Chicagoans are entitled to the equal protection of the laws. If Chicago uses this incoherent gibberish theory to preference government spoils to trans-identifying people or subordinate women's rights, civil rights will investigate and take action if appropriate. The president spoke out about Chicago's violence yesterday from the Oval Office.
13: Landry called me. Safest Mardi Gras they've had in, and by the way, Chicago, which is a shooting field right now, if the governor would call me, Governor Pritzker would call me, I would solve the Chicago problem. In 3-4 months, you'd have virtually a crime-free city. We'll remove all of the bad ones. You have criminals. You have career criminals that came in through the border because of Sleepy Joe Biden. You ever hear of Sleepy Joe Biden? Do you ever hear of him?
6: He then goes on to talk about Joe Biden, but it's a good point. If the governor of Illinois followed suit like the governor of Tennessee did, the mayor of Memphis, the governor of Louisiana, the mayor of New Orleans, even the mayor of Washington, D.C., if they loved their citizens more than they hated Donald Trump, they would actually get some help. But J.B. Pritzker, no. No, he hates Trump more than anything else, and that's where they are in Chicago. Good luck.
14: No one likes saying that last goodbye to the furry friend they've loved for years. 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
3: This is primary election day in Maryland, and voters in some cases have fewer seats to vote for than they probably should.
4: The ballot, and you only have one person because so many people are running unopposed.
5: Nikki Tyree, executive director of the Maryland League of Women Voters, puts the blame on Maryland's heavily gerrymandered districts.
4: So what happens is we start to see voters kind of say, like, well, it doesn't matter if I vote because this district is so one-sided that nobody even runs.
5: Leading, she says, to voter apathy. 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
3: We already knew that hundreds of Montgomery County school jobs were being cut this summer, but we didn't know that included the system's school security chief.
6: I think it's ridiculous.
7: Dawn Ianico Hahn is the parent of two Blake High School students and says she cannot believe Montgomery County Public Schools will no longer have a chief safety officer.
6: I thought to myself, they're not really going to do that, but I was wrong.
7: This is one of more than 400 job cuts the school district had to make due to a $36 million budget shortfall. This means Marcus Jones, who previously was the Montgomery County Police Chief, is out of a job.
3: 7 News' Christian Flores, the cuts take effect July 1st. We're just now learning of a mass shooting at an illegal car meet early Saturday in an industrial area near BWI Airport.
8: Police say something happened here, and at least one person in the crowd of car buffs pulled a gun and started shooting.
9: We get there, we find a victim who's suffering from an apparent gunshot wound to the torso.
7: But then, over the next several hours, at three hospitals across the area, more people came in with gunshot wounds, a total of 5 additional people.
8: The victims include men and women and 2 boys under 18. Fortunately, all are expected to recover.
3: 7 News' Brad Bell. President Trump says he'll repair the reflecting pool and seek justice.
10: Several people have been arrested over the last few days and are accused of vandalizing the pool. Witnesses to enforcement efforts say that might involve just touching the pool's peeling blue material. President Trump addressed this yesterday.
11: They went in there with a knife. They have 5 people are arrested.
10: Trump said vandals put fertilizer in the water and slashed the coating with possibly a box cutter. When pressed, though, for evidence on the allegations, Trump said photos would be released at the right time.
3: Dow futures are down 237 points. NASDAQ futures down 905. Up next, traffic and...
12: How did I lose weight? And I did. Lean, right here. I did. I love this stuff. 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

0: Center.
1: Virginia, rush hour's winding down. Northbound 95, no late troubles to report between Triangle and the Beltway. 395 still have a little bit of volume heading into Shirlington from the Pentagon across the 14th Street Bridge with a stop and go. Inner loop of the Beltway still volume in Annandale and slowing in stretches between 66, the Georgetown Pike and the Legion Bridge. Beltsville, the crashes on the northbound side of 201 Edmonston Road at Powder Mill Road. Annapolis, eastbound 50, the off-ramp that would take you to 450 West Street still closed with emergency utility work. Be cautious of that. I'm Jamie Witten. That's your traffic up to the minute.
0: WMAL weather, a few showers possible, a thunderstorm as well, otherwise mostly cloudy and a high of 78. It is 73 at Reagan National. 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
3: You know, when I look at the Democrats, I call them the Democrats. They're dumb. The Democrats. One of them thought it was World War XI. She said World War XI. She read World War II. Ilhan Omar, who married her brother to get into the country, by the way, illegally. When I watch AOC, have no idea on a simple question, what happened? And then I watch somebody like J.D. or Marco. What a difference. What a difference a brain makes.
4: Yes, what a difference a brain makes. Not what a difference a day makes. No. What a difference a brain makes. The Democrats ought to work on that lesson. You know, what a difference a brain makes. That's a good place to start, I think. They've got a lot of members of Congress. Can you call them members? Is that an obscene reference? Members of Congress. Not the brightest people in the world. That's generous. Generous understatement, not the brightest people in the world. And the dumbing down of Congress, the dumbing down of everything by the Democrat Party. But at least they're racists and anti-Semites. Boy, they're just out of the closet anti-Semites now, aren't they? They really should be wearing armbands. I don't know how many times I have to say this, but I think if you're a registered Democrat, you should start wearing an armband every day so we can recognize you in crowds. So Jews can know enough to avoid you, you armband-wearing people. Well, a very happy Tuesday to you, and welcome back. We are at 888-630-9625. That's the telephone number. It's absolutely toll-free to communicate with my humble self on the great issues of our day. And boy, there are a lot of them, aren't there? Just amazing. We've got, do you remember Chris Lickspittle Saliza? Lickspittle. He was on, they do whatever they do, kind of an internet thing. It's what they do. With Chunk Todd, old Chunk. His mom called him Chunk ever since his earliest days in diapers. And now his later days in diapers. They were having a little powwow yesterday, a little left-wing circle fest in a hot tub, the usual thing. Chunk Todd and Lickspittle Saliza, and they agreed that that said, here it is, the only reason people think Obama was liberal is because he was black. It's hard to believe the Democrat Party racializing everything. Hey, the only reason people think he's liberal is because he's black. And the racist lynching black people from trees with ropes party, the Democrat Party, they're still playing the race card and everything. They should, come on, it's like slavery, these people. It really is. They want to bring it back, I think. We've got a great deal of news to get to today because there's a great deal of news that has happened since last we convened 21 hours ago. We've got a lot out of the, turns out, you know, Nancy Guthrie, the mother of Savannah Guthrie, kidnapped from her home about 5 months ago or something. And now we're learning that there were ransom notes that came in rapid succession after her disappearance. And in the second ransom note that came very shortly after they committed this hideous crime, It said that, oops, she's dead and buried. Dead and buried. She died, and we buried her in a shallow grave in the desert. And that was in the second note that came very quickly, and the FBI didn't leak it. But apparently ABC News knew about it right away, and they've been keeping it a secret ever since. They didn't want to tell anybody that the ransom note that came very shortly after the kidnapping said that she was dead and buried, and it's horrible, and these savages should be hunted down and shot from helicopters, should send them out in the desert to run away, and we'll turn it into maybe a reality show or something, hunt them down and shoot them from helicopters, I think would be a good thing. But the Guthrie family had received two notes sent to Tucson media outlets, and investigators, they said that they were credible, and the FBI, they tried to trace the origin, but were apparently not successful. And first they demanded cryptocurrency, you know, like was a hostage, we want money, and for Nancy Guthrie's return. And then the second one said that she had died shortly after she had been taken by these savages, and that she was buried in nature. Now you're out in the desert there, and, you know, we've all seen these gangster movies. Remarkable stuff. And these notes received within days of Nancy Guthrie's disappearance. ABC News apparently knew about it all along, but hadn't previously disclosed the contents of the second note because, you know, why would you? You're just a news organization doing what, an ABC news organization doing what ABC News does. We've got a lot. You know, the Democrats, I think I mentioned in passing, they're now just out of the closet completely, out in the light of day, anti-Semites. The Democrat Party is the party of anti-Semites. They should be wearing armbands. And it just goes on and on, the anti-Semitism, which is racism, by the way, and it's a form of racism. They're anti-Semite, but, you know, you got to keep in mind there, it's not like they're prejudiced. They're also anti-Christian. They're also anti-Christian. Now, they're pro-Islamists. They're pro-terrorists. They're pro-mass murder and conflict. They're, you know, there is a low-level asymmetric war taking place today against the Jews. And it's happening in Israel, and it's happening in New York, and every place you find terrorists of radical Islam or people that call themselves liberal Democrats. Remarkable stuff. It is a low-level war. It is violent. It is an asymmetric war, and meaning that, you know, the symmetry, it's not equal combatants on the battlefield, but it is, it's a bizarro thing, and it's going on all kinds of levels. There's another story that just popped overnight, kind of an amazing thing about a Democrat member of Congress, Dan Goldman. Dan Goldman went to a coffee shop in Brooklyn. He went to Brooklyn. He was in Brooklyn, and he went to a coffee shop, and he has daughter, I think a 7-year-old daughter with him, and she wanted to use the little girl's room, and they went into this coffee shop in Brooklyn where the hipsters live, and the little girl got to use the little girl's room, and then Dan Goldman said, they're so nice, they let me use the little girl's room for my daughter, I buy a coffee from them now, and then the coffee store. Because it's run by liberals who call themselves Democrats, and they call themselves liberals. They really do. They sent him a message telling him no Jews welcome, no Jews welcome. From Poetic, it's Poetica, Poetica Coffee in Brooklyn. They sent him a message on the Twitter because the patriarchy allows them to do that. Said, hey, Rep. Dan Goldman, that's his ID there, we see that you stopped by our shop today for a coffee. How dare you, Yuden. Said, do you see how it doesn't taste like genocide juice? Because the Jews, they're genocidal. They're committing all the genocidal things against the terrorists who are, of course, trying to commit genocide against them. They're very severely mentally impaired. Do you see how it doesn't taste like genocide juice? Uh-huh, sure. Or are you still having a hard time telling the difference? See, here at Poetica, we don't serve racists, fascists, homophobes, genocide enablers, or anyone in between. See, he's a Jew, and that's all that matters here. Too bad we didn't recognize you right away, or we would have turned you away. We issued you a refund. Apparently it paid with a credit card, so they say they've issued a refund. We issued you a refund We don't need your money. It's probably coming from AIPAC anyways. Anyways, it should be anyway rather than anyways, but they went to public school in New York, probably, and so they're illiterate, racist, genocidal Jew haters who should be wearing armbands running a coffee shop in Brooklyn. We don't need your money. It's great. It's probably coming from AIPAC anyways. Enjoy your loss on Tuesday. Don't ever come to Poetica. That's the note there, because he's a Jew, and they found he's pro-Israel, and you can't have that because you have to be pro-radical Islamic terrorist, rapist, murderer, torturer, in order to be in the good graces of the Democrat Party and their average voters that, you know, run coffee shops in Brooklyn that haven't been firebombed, at least since the Reverend Al Sharpton started the anti-Semitic riots in Crown Heights that got at least one man killed. Because the Democrats have a body count to beat the band. Dan Goldman then responded to the Poetica coffee shop in Brooklyn. He said, "I'm sorry to see this post. The barista could not have been nicer to my 7-year-old daughter and me, allowing her to use the bathroom even though we had not purchased anything. I made sure to buy a coffee in return for her kindness. I hope you at least make sure she gets the tip that she deserved. The tip that she should be taken off to a gulag somewhere, beaten to the ground with rifle butts because the Democrats are here." Isn't that amazing stuff? And the Dan Goldman, he's Jewish, he supports Israel. And people that call themselves liberals and hipsters in Brooklyn are giving the old Nazi 1-2. And it's no sense of irony. I've said for years these people have no sense of irony. You know why I say that, Michael? Because these people have no sense of irony. And they go around calling everybody Nazis, and they've set up death camps for Jews. They had this one Democrat woman running for the House of Representatives in Texas. She wanted to take over ICE facilities, free all the criminals, the gang members, the rapists, free them all to go to your daughter's junior high school shower room. Speaking of which, we've got a story on that, too. And she wanted to use the ICE detention facilities to arrest and put in these camps Zionists, what she called Zionists. I'm a Zionist. I'm an Irish Catholic Zionist. And she'd put me in a gulag. And then she said there would be forced castration, Democrat running for Congress. No big deal. The media doesn't cover that. She is not a Republican. So that was a non-story to CNN and the New York Times. Amazing stuff. But Representative Dan Goldman called it sad. He called it sad that a Brooklyn coffee shop apparently banned him with a viral social media post amid a heated Democratic primary election that has focused heavily on the politics of the Israel-Gaza war. I mean, Jew hatred is what it is, and they're just out of the closet. They really are. Their women are growing beards now, the Democrat women, to look more like jihadis. And AK-47s are coming. Speaking to CNN's Laura Coates on Monday, Congressman Dan Goldman addressed his experience at Poetica Coffee, which used its branded social media account to post a photo on Sunday of Goldman and a receipt of a refund. It's a refund. It's a Jewish hatred thing. According to the screenshot, the coffee shop's post that were widely shared Monday, Poetica Coffee has since taken down its Instagram page. And they've replaced it with the National Socialist German Workers Party page. Didn't even know they had a page, but there it is. "I had such a nice interaction with the barista at the coffee shop," he says. He's trying to be a reasonable person, but he's a member of a party that's not a reasonable political party and should likely be banned from the planet Earth for the good of humankind, because they are really just goose-stepping fascists at this point, and they genuinely are. And that's fine. But keep in mind, while the Democrats are, and he's a Jewish member of Congress, he's a Democrat, and pay no attention to any of that. Pretty amazing stuff. Just great. Mm-mm-mm. You guys. And that reminds me of the Democrats being anti-Christian, you know, because the head of the Major League Baseball, the baseball commissioner, he had to be dragged by Republican Senator Josh Hawley on the carpet here, because here's the headline from the Fox News people. MLB, Major League Baseball commissioner, tells Senator Hawley, why is Senator Hawley talking to Major League Baseball commissioner? Giants, San Francisco Giants on Gay Day, where they had their rainbow logos on their hats, which is mandated like the Black Lives Matter logo, and then you got to give money to Planned Parenthood to kill all the black babies because Democrats love death more than we love life. That's the old Al-Qaeda saying, we love death more than you love life. And the Democrats have adopted it because they're pro-Hamas, pro-Iran, pro-terrorist, pro-Hezbollah. And boy, they're genocidal. The Democrat Party is genocidally anti-Semitic. Even their Jews want to kill all the Jews. It's a screwy political party. Major League Baseball commissioner tells Senator Josh Hawley that San Francisco Giants players won't be disciplined over Bible verses on Pride Night hats. They had Pride Night hats and their rainbow hats because the Democrats, when they have a political cause, everyone else must participate, even when it's a fatuous lie like Black Lives Matter. And then, you know, 9,000 black people are murdered, shot to death in the United States. Not a single word out of them, except George Floyd, who died of cardiac failure because of all the fentanyl and methamphetamine in his system while he was resisting arrest after committing yet another felony of passing counterfeit bills to an actual immigrant in the United States who's trying to make a living while the Democrats are robbing him. Then they side with the robbers and the criminals like they do with, you kill a healthcare insurance company CEO in New York, you assassinate him, stalk him and assassinate him. And they say, well, we'll try to get you the minimum. We're on his side. You shoot and kill Charlie Kirk, and the Democrats are on his side. You shoot and wound Donald Trump, again, and the Democrats are on his side. But here we go. Rob Manfred, the Major League Baseball commissioner, and totally irrelevant, nobody knows who he is, said the league, Major League Baseball, issued only a routine oral warning. It's just an oral warning. Let's get back to that later. Before learning players weren't told they could opt out. Oh, they were supposed to be told they could opt out of the Pride. They're Christians, and they put here, you got to wear the rainbow hat, and it's mandatory. Otherwise, we'll kill your children. And I said, okay, we'll wear the hat, but we're going to write a Bible verse on it. And that's it. You got to be kicked out of the game. You're going to be punished. What do you mean Bible verse? The left is anti-Western civilization. And here they are attacking Christians in Major League Baseball, attacking Jews in coffee shops and everywhere they find them, but supporting Hamas and Iran and Hezbollah and radical Islamists everywhere they find them, in your schools, on your campuses. The left is a terrorist organization made up of violent criminals. Other than that, very nice people, though. Also, did you see the terrorists that were at Barack Obama's Not a Library opening? That's pretty amazing. And do you remember Nicholas Roski? He was going to murder Supreme Court justices, three of them. Well, the Washington Post had a story on him yesterday, and there's something pretty funny about that. That's coming up. We're at 888-630-9625.
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1: WMAL traffic from Hadid Carpet Cleaning Traffic Center. Manassas commuters, westbound Ballsford Road closed just west of 234, and that's due to a crash. This is also slowing 66 east, merge on to southbound 234. You will not be able to make that right turn onto Ballsford Road. Still have pockets of delays on the Beltway inner loop through Annandale between 66 and the Legion Bridge. Beltsville slows to get past the crash northbound 201 Edmonston Road at Powder Mill Road. Now from GarageDoorRepair.com, the WMAL Weather Channel forecast.
0: Few showers and possibly a thunderstorm this afternoon. Cloudy with a high 78. Mostly cloudy overnight, low 62.
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4: And there are primary elections around America today. Democrats are going to vote for a lot of communists. In Iran, they're furiously hanging people by the neck until dead. Another reason for the Democrats to like them and admire them, because you know how they are. All right, let us go to the telephones, Michael. Let's go to Jack calling from California. 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
11: 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That guy is terrible. The Democrat Socialists have force on the city council in L.A., and Bernie's not even a Democrat. He controls everything. It's unbelievable.
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1: WMAL Mile traffic from the Hadid Carpet Cleaning Traffic Center. Manassas, the crash cleanup is on westbound Balls Ford Road, just west of Sudley Road 234. Delays are starting to improve through there. Follow police direction. No late incidents to report on 66. Still Beltway volume through Annandale. Between 66 and the Legion Bridge, the interloop pockets of delays. George Washington Parkway bunched up to merge onto the inbound 14th Street Bridge. I'm getting reports of a crash on that exit ramp. Off the freeway, 12th Street Tunnel slow its length out to Constitution Avenue. Now from GarageDoorRepair.com, the WMAL Weather Channel forecast.
0: A few showers and possibly a thunderstorm this afternoon. Cloudy with a high 78. Mostly cloudy overnight, low 62.
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4: Now, it turns out that the... We've been talking about Dan Goldman. He's a Jewish congressman, New York, and New York's 10th district, and he's a Democrat, and he's a liberal, and the Democrats now want to hang all the Jews, and they're targeting Dan Goldman because he showed up someplace, and aren't they amazing? Dan Goldman, here is one of the stories of the Fox 5 New York. New York 10, that would be the 10th congressional district in the state of New York. New York 10 primary, it's a very important primary because the Democrats. Goldman faces Lander. Lander is one of these communists who is just a total communist taking over the Democrat Party. We've even got one of, Governor Cuomo's, I think she was his communications director, and she is horrified by what has happened for Democrat Governor Cuomo in New York, horrified by what has happened to the Democrat Party. But voters in New York's 10th congressional district will decide a competitive Democratic primary between incumbent Representative Dan, Governor Cuomo's, I think she was his communications director, and she is horrified by what has happened for Democrat Governor Cuomo in New York, horrified by what has happened to the Democrat Party. But voters in New York's 10th congressional district will decide a competitive Democratic primary between incumbent Representative Dan Goldman, too Jewish, gotta kill him, and challenger Brad Lander. Brad Lander. He's going to land a nuclear weapon in New York. Goldman, first elected in 2022, not very long ago, is running on his experience in Congress and record on issues like taxing the wealthy. He's in favor of it. He's not against it. And immigration oversight. He's in favor of open borders and transgender, trende aragua, gang members showering with your teenage daughter in junior high. Lander, a former city controller, it's spelled comptroller, but you just say controller, and mayoral candidate, he's a mayor, a former mayoral candidate too, is positioning himself as a progressive alternative with support from left-leaning leaders and policy priorities. You gotta claim that you're even farther left than you are, than you really are as a Democrat, in order to get in good with the, it's really the Communist Party America, CPUSA. And you may remember that Barack Hussein Obama, who as a teenager was mentored by Frank Marshall Davis, a charter member of the American Communist Party, helped Barack Obama grow up to be the communist that he is, racist, anti-Semite. You know, who is Reverend Jeremiah Wright says, you know, the Jews won't let Barack meet with me. And that's all fine when you're a Democrat because the news media's got your back no matter what. But isn't that amazing? And so that's one of the big races there, but he's not Dan Goldman versus this. I think you might say literal communist. He just calls himself a socialist, but, you know, so did Joseph Stalin, and I think he was definitely a communist. And the Union of Soviet Socialist Republics, not Communist Republics, the Democrat Party. Dan Goldman, the incumbent. And the Democrats are looking to do away with him, somebody much more radical left. And our great friend from California, Jack, he said, look, screw the Democrats and Dan Goldman. I hope the commies win to reveal and expose the Democrat Party as what the Democrat Party has become. And even a Governor Cuomo, Andrew Cuomo person, weighing in on that today. And I have that coming up. Crazy stuff. Yeah, and I'm going to get to this too, but the Democrats are so mental. I got to tell you that this Nicholas Roski guy and William Ayers and Bernadine Dorn, the terrorists, bombers, were at Barack Obama's opening, and not a single news organization mentioned it. Didn't see fit. You wouldn't make an issue of left-wing communist terrorists who bombed and killed cops and should have been in a penitentiary for their entire lives, but were instead given tenure to be teachers on American campuses to raise the next generation of, you know, synagogue firebombing Democrats. And then, but William Ayers and Bernadine Dorn, they were at the Thursday of the celebrity only gathering for Barack Obama's Not a Library. Isn't that amazing? Yes, it is. Extraordinary stuff. Yeah, Dan Goldman, Brooklyn. He went to get coffee. They said, we don't serve Jews here. Get out. And that's fine. And they're liberal Democrats. It's not like they have a bunch of, you know, the real white supremacists are mainstream Democrat Party leaders. Those are the white supremacists. I think they've decided that Jews aren't white enough or something because they're mentally ill. And the Democrats, again, attacking Christians in Major League Baseball, attacking Jews anywhere they can find them, adoring Muslims, inviting terrorists to Barack Obama's opening, and all of this lunacy. But let me go to, because there is so much to get to. There's another story that I really wanted to get to, and I tell you, Michael Piercy, I believe, sent me this story yesterday. The Washington Post had a story about the man that was arrested and sentenced to prison for attempting to assassinate Supreme Court Justice Brett Kavanaugh, and he was going to kill two other Supreme Court justices as well, but the government's keeping it a secret from us because they wouldn't want us to know. We only pay their salaries and things like that. But isn't that amazing? And the guy, I looked this up because he was sentenced to 8 years in prison. His name is Nicholas Roske. Roske, R-O-S-K-E. Nicholas Roske came to Washington. He had his gun, his Glock 17, and extra magazines, and burglary tools, and kidnapping supplies, and all that good stuff. And here's this story kind of made me laugh, and then I had to go look it up. From October of 2025, breaking news from the Post-Millennial and great outlet. Kavanaugh's trans... See, the guy's transgender. He's a guy, and now he says he's a girl. Kavanaugh's trans would-be assassin sentenced to only 8 years in prison as judge takes identity into consideration. So I looked her up, and it's a Biden-appointed judge. And it's just wanted to assassinate a not just one, but three Supreme Court justices, Nicholas Roske, and... The federal judge, Deborah Boardman, said, no, the prosecution wanted at least 30 years for him. But the Biden Democrat said, nah, 8 years. That way he'll be out in 3 or 4. And then he can get back to being a mentally ill person. Nicholas Roske. So the reason that I went to look it up today is because yesterday's headline made us both laugh, and it was kind of funny and also demented because, you know, they're the Washington Post and everything. But listen to this. Here's the Washington Post headline from yesterday. Here's the first word in the headline. She got 8 years for plotting to kill Justice Kavanaugh. Prosecutors want more. And it's the Washington Post on it. But wait a minute, who is she? And here's a picture of a guy at a store counter. I think he's buying ammunition for his gun. And he's got long hair like a hippie. And he's wearing a Rolling Stones shirt, a classic Rolling Stones shirt. She got 8 years for plotting to kill Justice Kavanaugh. Prosecutors want more. Because the Biden judge didn't accept the prosecution's recommendation of at least 30 years in prison. Said, now we'll give... And the judge says her, even though it's him, and he was sent to a man's prison. I looked that up today, too, because he's a man, and he doesn't become a woman just because he says so, even though Democrats are all mentally ill and gender dysphoric. The Justice Department will appeal the sentence of, listen, the Washington Post, of Sophie Roske. His name is Nicholas Roske. Here's what to expect, the Washington Post. Dan Morse, who might be a transgender himself, writing for the Washington Post. The plot to assassinate Supreme Court Justice Brett M. Kavanaugh was as bizarre as it was terrifying, he says. Listen to this. From her home in California, he's a man. 26-year-old Sophie Roske, that's Nicholas Roske, may or may not be 26 at this point, figured out Kavanaugh's address in suburban Maryland. She, meaning he, brought a gun, practiced shooting, he bought a gun, practiced shooting and acquired lock-picking tools, blackface paint. He should get 30 years for that. He's got blackface. He wanted a black person to be blamed. because he's a Democrat and a racist. It's pretty amazing stuff. Paint and a laser sight. So he's got for picking locks, lock picking tools. I have those myself. Blackface, I don't have that. Blackface paint and laser sight. After packing her, meaning his gear, into a suitcase, she, meaning he, checked at a local airport. Roski flew across the country and took a cab to the justice's home, arriving just after 1 a.m. Nothing wrong here. Got his gun, his Glock 17, extra magazines, burglary tools, got blackface. Exactly what prompted Roski's next decision not to proceed with her plan, meaning he. All right. Now, I got to tell you, the Democrat Party is a mental illness. Membership is a mental illness. Dan Morse at the Washington Post is mentally ill. And he is not she, just because he snaps his fingers and says, maybe I'll get better treatment if I say that I'm a tranny. And then he does, from the Biden judge, who doesn't take the recommendation of the state prosecuting this case, attempted mass political assassination of Supreme Court justices, and the Democrats are halfway there themselves because they are the party of civil war in the United States of America, and they're mentally ill. Just amazing. Now, one of the things that I was kicking this around over the weekend in texts with friends and one brother of mine, you know, there's a saying that we still have in the American lexicon, going postal, going postal. And, you know, that is a reference to postal workers, mailmen like Cliff Clavin on Cheers, going postal because a number of postal workers, as Democrats call them, employees of the post office, shot people and killed them. And I went and I looked that up over the weekend, and I could find 11 instances of postal employees, post office employees, shooting somebody. And very often it's like a postal employee went to work and shot his supervisor and killed one person, supervisor, then maybe killed himself. And there were, I could find 11 such instances. And I'm thinking at this point there have been more instances than that of transgender people committing murders and mass shootings and plots and so on. And so maybe we shouldn't call it going postal anymore. We should call it going tranny. Like, went full tranny, shot up the Catholic school, the kids, the teachers, the Christian school in Nashville, the girl who thought that she was a guy and went in and shot the place up. And now the Washington Post, they play along with the mentally ill and say she got 8 years for plotting to kill Justice Kavanaugh. Prosecutors want more. Well, that's because the Biden judge sold out the prosecution because they're all mentally ill. But I'm looking at this. How many mass shootings, mass murders have there been by transgendery people who say, I'm a lady or I'm a man, when they're not, of course. And I think that they may outnumber postal workers at this point. Maybe postal workers, you know, going postal hasn't been used as a term in the news, at least lately. And I'm thinking going full tranny ought to replace that. These people, they're completely out of their minds. All right, now let's go to some audio here, because I want to get to more and more news. Boy, there's a lot of news with these crazy people. There are primary elections today in New York, and Dan Goldman, who was driven out of a Brooklyn coffee shop for being a Jew, because that's today's Democrat Party. Well, they call everybody Nazis. They dress up like Nazis, but lady Nazis at home, and bring out the riding crop and Raus, you know, the little that sort of stuff. But let's go. Here is the guy that Dan Goldman is running against. And I'm marveling at this. Here is the guy. His name is Brad Lander. And he's a commie. Here's Brad Lander.
2: And our solidarity, it doesn't end at the Hudson or at the Potomac. Our solidarity stretches out to Cuba and Venezuela.
4: Yeah.
2: And it stretches to Gaza.
4: Yeah, Cuba and Venezuela, communism and communism. Communist Cuba, it's a slave ship in Cuba. If you try to escape, it's called an escape, and they will shoot you in the back and kill you. And he loves them because, and so does Barack Obama. He went down there and sucked up to them and posed with Che Guevara murals on the wall. Che Guevara would have gunned down Barack Obama. He was an awful racist. Yeah, black people. He hated black people. Remarkable stuff. And he supports Venezuela and Cuba and Gaza because the terrorists and murderers of the world are Brad Lander's wheelhouse. Isn't that amazing? And also in New York, there's a Democrat candidate, Claire Valdez. Claire Valdez. And she knows the Democrat lexicon.
3: And friends, the stakes are high. We know that. We have fascists in the White House. We have racists and transphobes in the White House. And we've got billionaires and oligarchs and bosses and corporations who have led us to this point.
4: Yeah, there are racists and fascists and transphobes in the White House. Transphobe is an irrational word created by mentally ill people to be used by fellow travelers, other mentally ill people. And she is, and everybody's a fascist. While they're driving Jews out of coffee shops in Brooklyn, they call Trump a fascist and a Nazi and a racist while they're aborting 40% of the black babies in America. More parking for all of us. Here is Claire Valdez.
21: You know, the difference here really is I'm a Democratic Socialist. I'm very proud to be running as that. I'm a proud union organizer. And I think being able to organize a movement is essential in this moment when we have a fascist in the White House.
4: For the old fascists in the White House, and they have, Dan Goldman, Democrat, member of Congress, driven out of a coffee shop for being a Jew, while they call everybody fascist, no sense of irony. Claire Valdez is a socialist.
22: When working people come together, we can move mountains.
4: By blowing them up and burying people under them.
22: We can stand unapologetically with our trans siblings. We can put our bodies in the way of the deportation machine. We can rebuild the labor movement into a fighting force for the whole working class.
4: For the whole working class, this is class warfare, race warfare, and they are not on our side. Boy, are they not on our side at all. This is today's Democrat Party, and this is what Jack was talking about from California. Let the Democrats have the commies. Let them elect these commies. Expose them for who they are, and maybe eyes will be opened before the Democrats bring about their second civil war in the United States of America. There's more of these people they have running. Oh, and I look forward to getting to Andrew Cuomo's former chief of staff. That's coming up.
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1: WMAL traffic from the Hadid Carpet Cleaning Traffic Center. Some areas clearing out from the rush hour, but we are still jammed into Georgetown. Canal Road, MacArthur, Vauxhall Boulevard, all over to the Key Bridge and the inbound Key Bridge, solid its length. George Washington Parkway southbound, finally improving to the 14th Street Bridge. Still watch for some Beltway delays, Interloop into Annandale, and the Interloop leaving Tysons toward the Legion Bridge. Beltway Silver Spring, broken downs reported on the outer loop between Colesville Road and Georgia Avenue, slow through there. Now from GarageDoorRepair.com, the WMAL Weather Channel forecast.
0: Few showers and possibly a thunderstorm this afternoon. Cloudy with a high 78. Mostly cloudy overnight, low 62.
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4: Bom, bom, bom, dom, ba-dum, ba-dum, bom, bom. All right, we have... I got to tell you, and I want to get to the Governor Cuomo's chief of staff, former. But I also want to go to the telephones, talk to the great American people, and let's see. Let's go to line number four, Michael. I love everybody on the board. Let's go to John calling from Silver Spring, Maryland. Oh, John, you're on the Chris Plant Show.
34: Hey, Chris, it's Don. I'm in Leisure World in the People's Republic of Montgomery County. And I went and voted in person today, because I always do it in person.
4: Uh-huh.
34: And I used to be a Democrat, now I'm an American, so I got a Republican ballot. And I opened up the folder, because I do it on paper, I fill in the blanks. I had two ballots. I got to vote twice, except I was honest and let them know. I said, Do I get to vote twice? Does everyone get to vote twice, or just the people that got the mail-in ones and me? And so I ended up spoiling one of the ballots and, you know, only voted once. But if I'd been a Democrat, I got two, I could have voted twice. It really gives me confidence in the system.
4: Oh, the Democrat governor and the Democrat state house, and they're sending out ballots. And put two in there for everybody. Bon, you did the right thing, obviously, but it does take the wind out of your sails when it comes to having confidence in our political system. The Democrats, you know, we were the envy of the world, our elections, but the Democrats have taken over. Now no one has confidence in our elections.
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0: WMAL News at 10. Good morning, everyone. I'm John Matthews. President Trump is threatening Iran once again as the country's leadership says the president is lying about the terms of their agreement.
3: After Vice President J.D. Vance announced that Iran has agreed to allow international atomic energy inspectors into their country, President Trump posted

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2: 7 News' Liana Golden this morning. About 1,600 Dominion Energy customers still without power in Fairfax County. Local police are investigating another violent and illegal car meet, this one in the dead of night Saturday morning near BWI Airport.
3: We get a call where there was a large crowd dispersing with shots fired and an unknown disturbance. About 4:40 in the morning, we get there, we find a victim who's suffering from an apparent gunshot wound to the torso.
2: Anne Arundel police tell 7 News that single shooting turned into six as victims started popping up in hospital emergency rooms on their own. No word on what sparked the shots or any suspects in the case. A similar meetup in Columbia back in April also saw six shot, including one person who died. The DOJ appealing the dismissal of human smuggling charges against Kilmar Abrego-Garcia in a 2022 traffic stop in Tennessee.
4: Last month, a U.S. district judge concluded that while there was insufficient evidence to prove the government was being vindictive, the government could not justify the sudden shift from wanting to deport Abrego-Garcia to suddenly prosecuting him. Abrego-Garcia had pleaded not guilty to the human smuggling charges prior to them being dismissed, possibly to Liberia or another country.
2: 7 News. John Rogers. The Dow is down 110 points. The Nasdaq down 325. Traffic and weather next.
5: How did I lose weight? 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
6: And around the Beltway now, the inner loop northbound on 495. Pretty slow, Brannock Road up to Route 7 with a couple of breaks in between. After that, though, it's very slow from the toll road to the Clara Barton Parkway. Inner loop in Montgomery County is under speed, 355 over to Connecticut Avenue. Then the inner loop slows from Route 1 in College Park down to the Baltimore-Washington Parkway. Outer loop, accident now after Colesville Road blocks the right lane, causing delays from New Hampshire Avenue. The outer loop is also slow from the 270 spur to the George Washington Parkway. Now from GarageDoorRepair.com, the WMAL Weather Channel forecast.
7: A few showers around. There will be a thunderstorm mixed in as we get into the afternoon, 78. That'll end quickly this tonight during the evening hours. Then clouds give way to a clearing sky, settling back to about 62. Wednesday, sunshine, low 80s. From the Weather Channel, I'm meteorologist Ray Stajikon, WMAL.
2: 73 degrees now at Reagan National Airport. I'm John Matthews. 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
9: The billionaires aren't taking shortcuts. The war machine isn't taking shortcuts. So neither are we. Friends, when we fight, yeah. when we

0: That's right. Solidarity forever. Free Palestine. Abolish ICE.
1: The Communist Party has taken over the Democrat Party. Abolish ICE. Support Hamas, terrorist group that would kill us all. The Democrat Party is a suicidal death cult. They're like Jonestown on Capitol Hill. Not the good guys. That was Claire Valdez. She's a racist and a Jew hater and an America hater and a capitalism hater and a success hater. She's a communist. She calls herself a socialist, but most communists do and always have. Sounds much better than communist. But then they get around to killing everybody eventually. We're a very happy Tuesday to you, and welcome back once again. We remain at 888-630-9625. The Democrats, they got these fraud operations going on, billions of dollars. I told you yesterday, one of the Democrat fraudsters was arrested in the Philippines. $1.2 billion in fraud from social welfare programs, and he had been caught and sentenced, but he fled the country because the Democrats are bad at everything, and arrested in the Philippines. But they love fraud, whether it be Medicare, Medicaid, or whatever you name a government program, and they'll defraud it because they're the left. In New York, they're running a radical and extremist named Brad Lander for the House of Representatives, and he's running against a Jewish American liberal Democrat, remember the House of Representatives, Dan Goldman, who went into a liberal Democrat coffee shop in Brooklyn, New York, and got a nasty gram from them afterwards saying, "We don't serve Jews here. You support Israel. We don't. You must leave." And, you know, the Major League Baseball, they're trying to flay Christians, and the Democrats out in the streets are trying to flay Jews, but no problem with Muslims. They've got radical Islam in their back pocket. They the red-green coalition, the communists and the jihadis, the Islamists, the Democrat Party, aren't they amazing? Yes, they are. Claire Valdez at a Bernie rally. They got Bernie and these communists came together, and Mamdani in New York. They all came together because they're pushing the most far, the hardest left-wing political party in the history of the United States of America, at least in the mainstream. We had a few fringe types. And, you know, Barack Obama invited the communists, William Ayers and Bernadine Dorn, terrorists. Bernadine Dorn and William Ayers, terrorists that Barack Obama's been palling around with forever after he was mentored as a teenager by the Communist Party leader, Frank Marshall Davis, the Democrat Party. Aren't they something? And there's more. I want to get, we've got these socialists running in New York and California and beyond. And they're unabashed anti-Semites and anti-American, anti-capitalist, all that good stuff. And in a moment, I want to get to Andrew Cuomo's former chief of staff. He was the Democrat governor of the state of New York after his father was the Democrat governor of the state of New York. It's like, you know, Papa Doc and Baby Doc. You know, the Duvaliers in Haiti. But before we go to the next audio soundbites, Michael, let's go to the American people and talk to the great American people. We're at 888-630-9625. Let's go to Kevin calling from South Carolina, beautiful and wonderful South Carolina. Kevin, you're on the Chris Plant Show.
2: Chris, good morning. It's such a pleasure to talk to you. You're a national treasure, my friend. I hope you never retire from broadcasting.
1: You're very kind. Thank you. I hope I never retire from broadcasting, too. I need the money, you know.
2: Well, listen, the reason why I'm calling, I'm 67 years old, so I think we're kind of similar in age.
1: Uh-huh, uh-huh.
2: And I've been listening to radio my entire life, and finally one day in the mail, I got the Holy Grail envelope I've been waiting for, this beautiful envelope. I rip it open, and two crisp $1 bills fall out of the envelope.
1: Wow.
2: Yes, it's an organization called Nielsen that wants me to fill out a little radio diary. They call it a radio diary, Chris.
1: Uh-huh.
2: And it basically is a piece of paper going Monday through Sunday, you know, every hour listed, and they want to know what radio programs I listen to.
1: Wow.
2: Well, of course, I was gleeful. I know I was gleeful to get this thing because the first thing I did was Monday through Friday from 9 a.m. to noon is Chris Plant. I gave you a full 3 hours, my friend, because I enjoy the program that much.
1: Well, you're very kind. And the Nielsen ratings people, that sounds like the old-fashioned. I got to tell you, Nielsen, the whole ratings thing with radio and beyond, but radio in particular, the whole Nielsen ratings thing has become problematic because of the way they... It's a bizarro thing. What you're describing sounds to me like the antiquated, obsolete...
2: Yes.
1: Diary system, they call it. And I love that they sent you two crisp $1 bills.
2: Yes.
1: I hope they weren't George Floyd counterfeit bills or anything like that, but crisp bills. And then the diary, they used to call it the diary system, and that's what they do. They pay people a small amount of money and ask them to write down what radio you listen to, and that was their method of providing ratings for decades and decades. And then they switched to a meter system where they give people something that looks like a pager that you'd put on your belt if you're, you know, a doctor or an engineer. And the pager eavesdrops to on everything that's going on around you, and it knows if you're listening to WMAL in Washington or WLS in Chicago, and it tells how many minutes you listen. And then you go home and you put that device in a cradle at home that's plugged into the internet, and it feeds the data back. But it's crazy because there's a lot of distrust when it comes to Nielsen ratings these days, because they found, for example, in Washington, D.C., we found that they put an overabundance of meters, they call them meters, in Prince George's County out in Maryland, outside of D.C., a largely black county, I think the wealthiest black county in the country or something, and a lot of crime and a lot of bad stuff, but not a lot of WMAL listeners. And we've learned that the Nielsen ratings people have kind of, weighted the process. And it's weird. But I'm thrilled to hear that in South Carolina you got an old-fashioned letter in the mail with two $1 bills and then the diary to fill out. And I got to tell you, the old system, it might be more reliable than the meter system has become.
2: Well, exactly. It's better than, you know, the usual mail-in ballots that the Dems want to keep piling in. But
1: right.
2: I also tossed Vince Colonnais a couple hours because from noon to two, I listen to Vince.
1: Uh-huh.
2: And then I threw Hannity an hour. Hannity doesn't need my hour, but I threw it to him anyway because he's a decent guy.
1: Uh-huh.
2: But, the other thing, Chris, if you have a moment, I want to offer a comment about the White House Correspondents' Dinner.
1: You betcha. Yeah, man, that's why we're here.
2: Okay, so... Yeah, you know, it's like most people, I hear that there's been a shooting, so I quickly turn the TV on, I've got Fox News on. So I'm watching Fox, and I flip over to Newsmax, so I'm going back and forth. But, you know, the journalists, they don't really know what to do in a situation like that. They're just basically, you know, trying to fill time, repeating themselves. But I was struck by the lovely Jackie Heinrich on Fox News, because she was broadcasting with Kevin Cork, was interviewing her,
1: right?
2: And Jackie had gotten to safety, and she told Kevin, you don't understand what I had to do. I ran out, and I had to actually call an Uber on my phone to get to safety. And Kevin Cork's like, oh my gosh, such dedication,
1: an
2: Jackie.
1: Armored
2: and
1: Uber,
2: this beautiful red. Yeah, and she's in this red strapless sequins dress, you know, barely covering, you know, everything. I'm like, where do they get their money for their designer clothes?
1: Bless her heart.
2: I'm picturing her running out of the hotel and looking for the Fox limo, but I think Brett Baer and Jesse Waters have commandeered it. And I can see the driver pulling away from the curb. And the driver's pulling away from the curb and says, guys, isn't that Jackie Heinrich trying to flag us down? And Brett and Jesse say, no, let's get the heck out of here. And then poor Jackie's left at the curb, and she's got to get an Uber to rough it like the rest of Americans to get to safety.
1: Wow.
2: And not to interrupt, but Cork says, well, Jackie, what'd you do then? She goes, well, I had to call my mother right away to tell her that I was safe. And then, of course... Here's the punchline, Chris. Of course, my next call was to my fiancé, and my fiancé is a member of Congress, so I had to let him know what had happened and I was safe. Well, Jackie, I'm glad that mom's knowing you're okay, and the member of Congress that your fiancé is okay. That's good news, too, but I just found that kind of humorous.
1: That is a very Washington story, a very, very Washington story. And I got to say, when you, I had to call Uber, is laugh out loud funny, and there's a gunfight going on at the Washington Hilton Hotel in the International Ballroom, and the president's here, and the cabinet, and members of Congress, but not Jackie Heinrich's fiance, which is funny. I had to call an Uber, and I'm thinking, whereas here you got like regular Uber, and then you got Uber Black. And then maybe you should have armored Uber. You should have be able to call an armored vehicle in Washington, D.C. to pick you up and bring you from place to place. Yeah, that's right. And it's good to be bulletproof if you can be. Well, that's a funny story. And the Nielsen diary ratings thing, that's funny, too. I'm glad you put Vince in there. Vince is great, and he's a great friend. And, you know, his mothership is WMAL in Washington also. And our studios are next door to each other, and we're great friends, and he's wonderful. I love Vince's show also. We've got a great lineup. WML is a great it's a powerhouse of a talk radio station. That is great stuff, Kevin, and you tell a story well too.
2: Oh, thank you. Last quick question.
1: Yeah.
2: In your early years of broadcasting, did you ever bump into Richard Threlkeld with CBS?
1: That's funny. Yeah, as a kid, because I grew up in a CBS family, and I mostly in Chicago, because I was in Chicago, and my stepfather was assigned to Chicago when I was a kid. Yep. But then he moved to D.C. when I was a teenager, and I stayed in Chicago. But Threlkeld was one of the classics from the golden age of CBS News. Yeah,
2: you bet.
1: Yeah.
2: See, he's originally from my hometown, Cedar Rapids, Iowa.
1: Wow.
2: And he started his career at a CBS affiliate in Cedar Rapids, WMT. My dad was the chief engineer there.
1: Wow.
2: And Threlkeld's like a distant cousin. And my dad got him his first job at the CBS affiliate in Cedar Rapids, Iowa. And obviously he moved on to bigger and better things after that. But he was a very nice guy, Richard Threlkeld. He died too young in an auto accident, I think, out in Connecticut. He was driving...
1: Yeah.
2: Unfortunately, one of those little Mini Coopers, and didn't do well in a snowstorm and hit a truck or something. But just very unfortunate. But a great guy. Yeah.
1: Yeah, that is the old days of television news before it went completely and utterly to hell.
2: Exactly.
1: Yeah.
2: Exactly. But keep up the good work, my friend. I just really enjoy the program, and you're tops on my list. So thank you very much for what you do.
1: You're very kind. I appreciate that very much. I do, and it's a fun call. I'm glad you called in with your story, and you're a great storyteller. I bet you're good around the dinner table too. Uh-oh, dropped out there. All right, thank you. Listen, Kev, thank you very much. I want to get back to the end. Richard Threlkeld, haven't heard that in the name. Well, it's heard not too long ago, I guess. All right, let's go to Michael. Let's go back to some audio here because we have sound bites to play. And we've been playing these lunatic Democrats in New York, Claire Valdez, total communist, and wants to steal everything from everybody. And this guy, Brad Lander, they've got these loons, and they've got... they've got another crazy person there. But right now I want to play. Let's go to Melissa De Rosa. Melissa De Rosa. This woman is the now former chief of staff to then New York Democrat Governor Andrew Cuomo. And so she's a lifelong Democrat and Cuomo family person, you know, Democrat Party person and so on. And she was on the television last night. And she was talking about the state of the Democrat Party and all these socialists running who want to steal everything and betray the United States and pack the Supreme Court or put term limits on the Supreme Court, which is the new Democrat plan to steal power like the criminals that they are. And everything they do, they want to do away with the Electoral College like Scamberger in Virginia, who signed into law legislation that should be overruled by the Supreme Court. We might have to send troops into Richmond again because, you know, remove Jefferson Davis and the Democrats down there, Scamberger and the gang. But here is Melissa De Rosa, who was Andrew Cuomo's chief of staff when he was the Democrat governor of New York, talking about the state of the Democrat Party.
3: Well, first of all, they're not Democrats, right? They're socialists, and they're essentially parasites. They've decided that they cannot win on their own by creating their own party, so they are going to latch onto the Democratic Party, feed off of it, with the overall goal of taking it over and killing it.
1: That's correct. Melissa DeRosa sees clearly what is happening to her party, and it's Bernie Sanders. This is Bernie Sanders' heyday. This is the day that Bernie Sanders has always dreamed of as a communist, and he is a filthy, stinking communist who married another communist, and they honeymooned in the USSR, the Soviet Union, before the fall of the Soviet Union. And, you know, Ronald Reagan helped collapse the Soviet Union. They keep using, these commies in New York keep using the word solidarity. Solidarity. Here is Melissa DeRosa.
3: That's what the DSA is doing. They started this back in 2016 with Bernie versus Hillary. AOC then gets elected in 2018. You see the introduction of the squad and what's been happening since then. And so this year, they really do feel like it's their big opportunity. They are going for broke. And you don't see them trying to win purple seats or red seats. You see them trying to pick off Democrats in safe blue seats.
1: Yeah, it's safe blue seats, and that's their thing, aren't they? Now the Democrat Party. I keep hearing, oh, there's a civil war in the Democrat Party. No, the Democrat Party's waging civil war against the United States of America again, as they did the first time around, because they love bullwhipping the slaves so much, and raping, of course, because the more the Democrats change, the more they stay the same. Well, now, Melissa DeRosa is correct. I could have lunch with her and have a perfectly reasonable conversation. And she's a Democrat. See? Huh? I'm open-minded. I can talk to people as long as they're not insane.
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1: Yes, I have an update. I have an update for everyone here because we just... talking to our great friend, our great caller, Kevin, from South Carolina. And he said Jackie Einrug is talking about how she's got to call her fiancé after calling mom. Got to call her fiancé who's a member of Congress, she said. And I was just texted a moment ago saying, well, the member of Congress is no longer Jackie Heinrich's fiancé. No longer Jay. I said, oh, no, that's terrible. What happened? So, no, it's okay. They got married on Saturday. Just on Saturday, just the other day, they got married. Jackie Heinrich married her Republican congressman fiancé, Brian Fitzpatrick, in what they describe as a lavish New York City ceremony. Why would you have any other kind of New York City ceremony? It would have to be lavish, of course. Lavish New York City wedding. Representative Brian Fitzpatrick, the Republican, tied the knot Saturday in New York City. Pretty good stuff. So congratulations to Jackie Heinrich, who seems perfectly nice, and Congressman Fitzpatrick. Isn't that wonderful? Very nice. At St. Patrick's Cathedral, I went to my first wedding there.
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18: 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Good morning, I'm John Matthews. The Pentagon says it needs roughly $80 billion, mostly to cover the cost of the war in Iran. The proposal would add to what's already a sizable defense spending boost being sought by President Trump. Democrats and some Republicans have been highly critical of his deal that he made to end the war. A sell-off in big tech companies has pulled the Nasdaq composite down deep in morning trading, now down about 307 points. The growing likelihood of interest rate hikes coming up this year has helped deflate a massive run-up in AI-related stocks in recent days, as traders worry the higher rates could hamper economic growth. We've learned the identities of the three men who died in Saturday's plane crash in Bowie. The men, ranging in age from 19 to 26, were from Israel. One of them was living in Canada at the time of the crash, but had been in Maryland enrolled in flight school. The NTSB is working to find out how the crash happened. Traffic and weather next.
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18: Steve Hirshhorn in the Hadid Carpet Cleaning Traffic Center.
20: In the rain now, it's very slow on 270 southbound from Route 80 down to the truck scales. After that, you'll be in a delay from Father Hurley Boulevard to Clapper Road and West Diamond Avenue. After that, not bad, down to the Beltway. On the outer loop of the Beltway at Colesville Road, the accident in the right merge lane now still very heavy and slow from I-95 leaving College Park. 95 southbound of Virginia, very slow across the Occoquan down to the work zone after 123 along the right. Now from GarageDoorRepair.com, the WMAL Weather Channel forecast.
18: Showers this afternoon with a high of 78 at 73 at Reagan National. I'm John Matthews. 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
1: Ah, yes. I found this because my friend Tim said, oh, yeah, Jackie Hendricks' fiance is no longer her fiance. And then, hit send. Then they got married on Saturday. Very nice. Jackie Hendricks and Republican Congressman Brian Fitzpatrick, who I now see is a former FBI agent, and he was first assigned to the FBI in New York City. Jackie Hendricks, as a network news reporter, first assigned to New York. And they talk about how both of their grandparents came through Ellis Island from Hungary for Jackie Heinrich and from Ireland, of course, for Fitzpatrick, as you might expect. But I just looked at this, and Heinrich is 37 and Fitzpatrick is 52. 50. That's perfectly normal in Washington. Kind of a little closer than usual in age, I think. They exchanged vows in a full Catholic mass at St. Patrick's Cathedral before celebrating with more than 300 guests aboard a yacht cruising New York Harbor. And listen to this. The ceremony was officiated by Cardinal Timothy Dolan. Well, he is a member of Congress, and she's a TV actress, I mean reporter, and all that stuff. And that's, but that's great fun and New York. And that reminds me, of course, that the first wedding I ever attended was in St. Patrick's Cathedral in New York City as a child living in New York. And here's the best part. The first wedding I ever went to was my mother's wedding. It was my mother's wedding. My mother, Barbara Ann Barnes, and by that time she was Barbara Ann Barnes Orteg because I was 5 years old. Now, my father had died when I was 5 months old, so my mother became a widow with four boys. I was the youngest of the four boys. And about 5 years later, my mother was remarrying, and she was marrying, actually, like Jackie Heinrich, a network television news reporter named Bill Plant. And I was Christopher Orteg until I was 5 years old. And then at St. Patrick's Cathedral, my mother remarried when I was 5 years old. And I think I've talked about this a little bit in the past, but not a lot. And we went to St. Patrick's Cathedral, and my mother's father was there, as you might expect, Patrick Henry Barnes. And as we were walking into the cathedral, my grandfather was pulled aside by Ed Sullivan. Ed Sullivan and my grandfather, old friends. And didn't know they were going to see each other there, but Ed Sullivan was with the Knights of Columbus, and he was walking out of St. Patrick's Cathedral. We were walking in, and Ed Sullivan, so I call him Ed. Ed Sullivan saw my grandfather say, "Hey, Pat," and they pulled off to the side to go in. And so my first wedding ever was my mother's wedding. Sounds kind of, you know, urban or something, doesn't it? But it was legit. It was her second wedding, and she was widowed the first time, so all perfectly legit. And St. Pat's Cathedral, where else would you have it if you're living in New York? And you're Catholic, naturally. So that's the end of my story. Enough about me. Now let's go back to the audio sound bites, if we could, because I mentioned this earlier. Democrat Congressman Dan Goldman from New York, who is being primaried today by a communist who wants to destroy the world and kill everyone in it, because that's what commies do. But Dan Goldman is a Democrat. He's a member of the House of Representatives, and he's not marrying anybody. But he did go to a coffee shop in Brooklyn, and they discovered that he's a Jew. So they drove him out and said he should never come back, because the Democrat Party is just out of the closet anti-Semitic today. And here's one of the things I was texting back and forth with somebody yesterday. And the Democrat Party created this monster. And ironically, to a large extent, liberal Democrat Jews in New York created the left wing of the Democrat Party, the left branch. And now the left wing, it's like the old first they, you know, came for the Jews, and I didn't speak because I was not Jewish. The Democrats created this monster, and to some extent, Jewish liberals created this monster that has now turned into the beast that has turned around and is eating Jewish liberals alive. And I gotta tell you, I've been saying this for how long now, if you're Jewish and you're a Democrat, you really need to wake up and smell the coffee here, because it ain't coffee. Alright? It's something else burning out there. And the ash falling from the sky. I gotta tell you, they're empowering the most radical political extremists in the history of the country. And of course, they're coming for them. You guys created this beast, and now the beast has come for you. You should have joined us long ago to fight against the beast, because we're on the side of the good guys, and you're not. All right. Now, let's see. Let's go to Dan Goldman. Soundbite number 7. Dan Goldman, Democrat, Jewish, liberal, New York congressman, went to get coffee in Brooklyn with his 7-year-old daughter. And last night he didn't go on Fox News or on Newsmax, but he did go on CNN where they whipped out the old tongue bath.
0: What went through your mind when you saw the coffee shop call you a genocide enabler and tell you that you're not welcome?
2: Yeah, it was quite surprising, in part because such a nice interaction with the barista in the coffee shop. She was wearing a hijab. I didn't know
1: wearing
2: her, but she couldn't have been nicer and allowed my daughter to go use the bathroom. And I honestly was so grateful for her kindness that I felt like I should buy a coffee. And so I did, and I gave her a large tip. And
1: large
2: it
1: tip.
2: Was diametrically opposite to that post that I came upon later.
1: She came upon the post later, and it was diametrically opposed to the post that came along later, telling her, telling him, and she's wearing a hijab. She's an Islamist, wearing a hijab in New York City, and he went in, and gosh, she was so nice. And then as soon as I left, I got a message telling me to never come back again because we don't like your type around here, you know, you Jews. And all that, and supporting the just amazing stuff. They sent him on social media. They sent him from Poetica Coffee in Brooklyn, New York. Hey, Representative Dan Goldman, we see that you stopped by our shop today for a coffee. Did you see how it doesn't taste like genocide juice? Yeah, because they're committing genocide, not Hamas. They support Hamas. They're terrorists. They're terrorist supporters. It's like being Nazi supporters in World War II. Or are you still having a hard time telling the difference? You know, genocide juice, genocide juice. Of course, they started the Hamas is attempting genocide, and they're supporting the actual genocidal army of radical Islamic jihadi terrorists. See, here at Poetica, we don't serve racists, fascists, homophobes, genocide enablers. But when the people you're supporting are the true homophobes and they're the true genocide enablers, but you're too stupid and corrupt and you've been brainwashed and you're filthies. You know, you're the filthies. That's the plural of filthy. See, here at Politica, at Poetica, we don't serve racists, fascists, homophobe, genocide enablers. You are racists. Because you're anti-Semites. You are fascist because you want to wipe out the Jews just like the fascists did. You're homophobes because you support Hamas and radical Islamists who are genuinely, you know, throwing homos off the roof and all that. It's not an irrational fear. It's a murderous tangent. And genocide enablers, you're enabling Hamas, which is genocidal. Or anyone in between, they wrote. Too bad we didn't recognize you right away, or we would have turned you away. Juden, we issued you a refund, a credit card apparently. We don't need your money. It's probably coming from AIPAC anyways. Enjoy your loss Tuesday, because today he's being primaried by a communist. Don't ever come to Poetica. That's the message that he got, because this is what the Democrat Party has done today to America and to Jews. They're quite amazing. Soundbite number 8, Dan Goldman, and he is on with Laura Coates on CNN. She seemed just fine with it. She didn't read off with the, but here it is. It continued.
2: It's a reflection, I think, of a sad state of affairs. That,
1: that's true.
2: Without knowing me, we could have had such a nice interaction. Two people, obviously from different backgrounds, different faiths, but that's what America is. And that's
1: Muslim.
2: What New York City is. That is what I believe in.
1: Mm-hmm. This is what your party has created. And you are a Jewish Democrat liberal. Your party created this monster. You guys opened the floodgates to the illegal aliens, to the jihadis, the thousands and thousands of Chinese military age men, the Tren de Aragua, honestly, MS-13, rapists, murderers, and the jihadis. And you have welcomed this because your party, Dan Goldman, the Democrat Party, and people that call themselves liberals, have turned Jews into the villains and the terrorists into the heroes. right? The terrorists are the victims, because they're brown and Jews are not, although they're both Semites, Jews and Arabs, but pay no attention to that. The Democrat Party created this beast, and now, Dan Goldman, you've got to live with what your party created, and maybe you should consider telling the truth just to break with party tradition. All right, soundbite number 10. It's just amazing. And he's kind of about five steps behind here on what his party has done to his party and what his party has done to race relations. And Barack Obama, most racially divisive political figure the country's ever seen. And now you've sicked the dogs on the Jews. And we've seen this movie before, I think. Honestly, it's Obama's List. Here's Dan Goldman again on CNN.
2: What is going on in the Middle East is horrific. And
1: always has
2: the
1: been.
2: Idea of accusing someone who you don't know of, you know, supporting a genocide. I mean, it's crazy. It's crazy. Now, I may disagree as to whether or not there's a genocide, but come on. We're better than this, and we need to be better than this.
1: We're better than this, and we need to be better than this. You guys are the party of George Floyd. You're the party of Luigi Mangione. You're the party of murder and assassination. You're the party of suicide attacks. You're pro-terrorism and pro-terrorists. You're anti-Semites. Even your Jews are anti-Semites. It's amazing. Dan Goldman was on CNN. I think he enjoyed himself.
2: We have to stop dividing ourselves so much.
1: What?
2: And try to find the common ground and unify, especially within the Democratic Party, because
1: yeah.
2: The person who is inflicting so much damage on every New Yorker's lives on a day-to-day basis is not 6,000 miles away. He's in 1600 Pennsylvania Avenue. And that is who the enemy is that we all need to unify to stop.
1: That's Dan Goldman. He's a Democrat, I've got to say, I'm going to go back to Kevin. I think Kevin could be right. Dan Goldman should lose to the terrorist. These people are stupid, ignorant sluts, and he is just one. The enemy is in 1600 Pennsylvania Avenue. Really, he is the most pro-Israel president that we've had in maybe the history of the country, certainly in modern times. And because the Democrats are all Jew haters, and that means Biden and Obama. Obama was raised by a communist and his pastor, a Jew hater from the Trinity United Church of Christ in Chicago. The Reverend Jeremiah Wright said that Jews wouldn't let Obama meet with him because they're Jews. And I got to tell you, Dan Goldman, pull your head out of your dark and remote location, you ridiculous clown. Man, so they're attacking the Jews. The Democrats are all over the place. And they're attacking Christians. They got the Major League Baseball. How dare you put Bible verses on our gay logo on your baseball cap, right? And Major League Baseball, the bad guy in all of this. They really are the bad guy in all of this. Well, we're going to punish you now. Senator Josh Hawley had to intervene, go to the commissioner of Major League Baseball and say, I'm sorry, you're really going to punish San Francisco Giants pitchers because you guys forced them to put your campaign logos, your LGBTQ Gay Pride Month rainbow insignia on their baseball caps to play Major League Baseball. Several of the pitchers and the San Francisco Giants are Christians, and they put Christian Bible verses on their hats, wrote them with like silver magic markers. And then Major League Baseball freaked out and said, we got to punish these people. We have to punish all of the Christians in Major League Baseball because they dared to exercise their religious liberties while we were inflicting our political worldview on them, just like Black Lives Matter. They don't care about black lives. They abort 40% of them, 9,000 a year are shot and killed, another 10,000 are shot and wounded, and they could care less. I'm sorry, they couldn't care less, as I've often been lectured about that. Major League Baseball needs to level this out, I think they should. When are they having Jesus Night? When are they having that? When are they having Pro-Life Night, where everybody is required to wear pro-life insignias? on their uniforms, on their jerseys, on their hats. Pro-life night. How about that? How about All Lives Matter night, Bible night? We're having, it's Bible month, Christian month at Major League Baseball. How about coming out in favor of the nuclear family? How about that, Major League Baseball, and the creepy commissioner who is a coward and a fraud? You have to buy into the LGBTQ politics, sexual politics. You have to buy into their Black Lives Matter farce, their fraud. But get back to me when we've got Bible month and it's Bible night and everybody has to wear Bible passages from the Bible on their hats, on their jerseys. Come out in favor of the nuclear family and pro-life. You know, a nuclear mother, father, children, human lives matter. None of that. Major League Baseball, just for this alone, they deserve to be boycotted. But they're liberals, you know.
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29: Hey, I'm Reba McEntire. 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
2: And that is who the enemy is.
1: Oh, that's right. Dan Goldman running for the House of Representatives in New York, driven out of a coffee shop because he's a Jew, because the Democrat Party is closer to being the Nazi Party than they would ever acknowledge. By the way, and I should have gotten into this earlier, Dan Goldman, who we've just been sharing audio of him on CNN, and he's got a communist running against him, and he was kicked out of a coffee shop for being Jewish and supporting Israel. Dan Goldman was the Democrat Party's lead. He wasn't in the House of Representatives during the first Trump impeachment, but he was brought in by the Democrat fascists to be their lead counsel in the Trump impeachment, right? And if you go back in time, thanks to the internet, NBC Fake News 2022, Dan Goldman, Democrats' lead counsel in Trump impeachment, announces congressional run. Goldman will face former New York Mayor Bill de Blasio, State Assemblywoman Yu Lianyao, and Mondaire Jones. Nobody has normal names in the Democrat Party. In the Democrat primary in the state's 10th district. And, of course, he won back in 2022. He was the federal prosecutor, and he was the lead counsel for the House Democrats during the first Trump impeachment inquiry. So he's a Nazi, you know. And, yeah, that's just the words that we use to describe each other. And so he decided he's going to run for Congress, because when you're a corrupt Democrat, you know, you're not really complete until you're just amazing. So that's how he got elected. He was lead counsel to impeach Trump, and now they got a communist running against him. It's I assume they'll be firebombing each other soon, because that's what Democrats do now. Now, of course, he's a regular on MS-13 now. He goes on Nicole Wallace's show, right? And according to the polls, he's actually expected to lose in his primary today to the communist who wants to destroy the world and everyone in it. The left is here, ladies and gentlemen. The Democratic Party isn't democratic. The Democratic Party isn't.
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22: WMAL News at 11. Good morning. I'm John Matthews. Investigators are releasing more details about ransom notes recovered in the search for Nancy Guthrie.
0: It is now being made public that that second note intended for the Guthrie family sent from an alleged kidnapper in February read that Nancy Guthrie had passed away after being taken from her home. Sources tell Fox the wording is believed to have read that Nancy Guthrie was buried with nature. Savannah Guthrie spoke about this update on the Today Show, saying her family is in agony and is begging for help.
3: I can't pretend I'm not here. And so since I am, I wanted to just take the opportunity to ask people to really to beg people to come forward. Somebody knows something.
0: Police have not announced an arrest since 84-year-old Nancy Guthrie went missing.
22: Fox News' Matt Finn. President Trump claims ships are beginning to make their way through the Strait of Hormuz again.
5: President Trump touting this big number with oil tankers getting through the Strait of Hormuz one day after the Treasury Department issued a waiver allowing Iran to begin selling its oil and doing it in U.S. dollars for the first time in decades. Posting on social media about the overnight success getting these oil tankers through, saying 19 million barrels of oil flowed out of the Hormuz Strait yesterday, an all-time record. Oil prices are tumbling down and the world is a much safer place.
22: Fox News' Lucas Tomlinson. You may not like this rain, but be thankful you don't live in Europe right now. At least 40 people have died in France this week from heat-related drownings.
6: Temperatures are hitting record levels for the month of June. And

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3: The DOJ appealing the dismissal of human smuggling charges against Kilmer Abrego-Garcia in a 2022 traffic stop in Tennessee.
4: Last month, a U.S. district judge concluded that while there was insufficient evidence to prove the government was being vindictive, the government could not justify the sudden shift from wanting to deport Abrego-Garcia to suddenly prosecuting him. Abrego-Garcia had pleaded not guilty to the human smuggling charges prior to them being dismissed, possibly to Liberia or another country.
3: 7 News' John Rogers. The Dow is up 40 points now. The Nasdaq still down 409. Traffic and weather next.
5: How did I lose weight? 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
3: Steve Hirshhorn in the Hadid Carpet Cleaning Traffic Center.
6: 95 northbound of Virginia. Pretty slow most of the way up from Dale Boulevard to the exit for the Fairfax County Parkway. Southbound on 95, you'll find it slow across the Occoquan down to 123, and after that, not too bad as you continue south on 66. Eastbound, pretty slow right now from Fairfax County Parkway to Nutley Street. Beltway Outer Loop, still slow from Old Georgetown Road down to an accident after River Road. Now from GarageDoorRepair.com, the WMAL Weather Channel forecast.
7: May see some limited sun, but still a few showers to deal with. They'll be scattered around. Maybe even a thunderstorm through about dinner time. 78. Clouds give way to a clearing sky tonight. Beautiful morning, 62. Tomorrow's morning temp. Wednesday, mostly sunny, low 80s. From the Weather Channel, I'm meteorologist Ray Stajic on WMAL.
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9: She is doing good today. Honey, everybody's proud of you. You are single-handedly doing more to fight fascism than any American. Yeah, Algie!
10: Ah, yes, they're cheering pond scum. They're literally chanting for Algie down at the reflecting pool on the Mall in Washington, D.C. You heard the women there dressed like cartoon characters or Oompa Loompas or something from Willy Wonka, and they're down at the reflecting pool cheering Algie, claiming that the Algie is fighting fascism.

0: And then they got back to firebombing synagogues because the Democrat Party is mentally ill. Every registered Democrat is dangerously mentally ill. We'll still talk to them on the phone. They can never explain themselves, even for a moment. 888-630-9625. And for Democrats, 8-8-8-6. Get your pencil, get your crayon. 3-0. Oh, figure it out yourself. Just amazing. Also, we've been talking about the New York primary where they have Dan Goldman. He's running for re-election. He's being primaried by a communist named Lander. And the New York Times today, the New York Times, a newspaper in New York City, they have their headline, New York 10th Congressional District 2026, the latest polls. Went to the latest polls, and they've got them all. The Emerson College poll has Lander, who is opposing Dan Goldman, up by 34 points. 34 points. Lander is coming into the Emerson College poll with 57% for Lander and only 23% for Goldman because he's a Jew and they're Nazis. That's the thing about them. You can't depend on them. Just amazing. And New York Times, they've got the Emerson poll there. That's amazing. Polls are all over because then they have the Mercury Public Affairs poll. Isn't that funny? And they say that Adam Goldman has 45% of the vote. That's these people. They're all mental. They really are. But, yeah, Lander up by 34 points over Dan Goldman in the Emerson College poll and the primary race, which is today. There are primary races in Maryland today as well. The Democrat Party is a menace to civilization. By the way, a briefing at the Justice Department this morning, and among other people, Robert F. Kennedy Jr. is there. The Democrats never hated a member of the Kennedy family until Robert F. Kennedy came along, and he worked with President Trump, who's Hitler and a fascist and Nazi and all this stuff. So now, Robert F. Kennedy Jr. is all those things. Well, but they're up there and they're at the podium at the Justice Department talking about $6 billion in fraud that has been uncovered. 165 Democrats and illegal aliens that are being charged, in the $6 billion of fraud being perpetrated on mostly social welfare programs, but all taxpayer money, of course. And they got people from Ouagadougou who steal millions and millions of dollars and then flee the country, and the Democrats are fine with that. Just arrested a fraudster. The Trump administration did, Justice Department in the Philippines, who's responsible for apparently $1.6 billion in stealing, fraud, and the Democrats. Amazing. Mm-mm-mm. Yes, sir. Our Democrat Party. Yeah, Dan Goldman, prosecutor, lawyer for the Democrats and the first impeachment of President Trump, and that's why he ran for Congress, and he won. And now the jihad is going to take him down because he's like, as a Jew, he's like a gazelle and the veldt, and they are cheetahs taking off after him, so that they can kill him and destroy him. Just amazing stuff. All right, Michael, so much to get to. I know we have more audio to get to, but we have more wonderful Americans to talk to as well. Let's go to the phones. Let's see. Let's go to line three, Michael. Let's go to Ron calling from Potomac, Maryland. Ronaldo, you're on the Chris Plant Show.
1: Oh, good morning. Thank you for taking my call. I love your show. I told your screener I'm a retired Army colonel. I'm a patriotic person. I'm observant, and I'm a Jew. And I have one criticism for what you call Jews. Dan Goldman can call himself whatever he wants. I don't think anybody would describe a person who says I'm Catholic and never gets the sacraments, doesn't believe in the divinity of Jesus Christ, and routinely has his children aborted before they're born. No one would call that person a Catholic. The only thing Catholic, the only thing Jewish about this guy who's being primaried is that he eats a bagel on Sunday morning. He's not Jewish. He's a Democrat with three holidays thrown in. That's what he is. And all of the people that I know, and I know many, that are Jewish liberals, that's who they are. They don't believe in anything. They have this misguided notion of what's politically acceptable. They don't embrace any of the precepts of Judaism. They're certainly not decent Americans if they embrace the Democrat Party. And they're not very patriotic, in my estimation. Mm-hmm. But the Jews that are like me, I must say immodestly, 95% of us, or 98% of us, vote Republican. We love Donald Trump for what he's trying to do for our country. And frankly, we just don't understand the majority of Jews that support and defend these miscreants who claim to be Jews and Americans, and they're neither. So that's my diatribe for the morning.
0: That's a good diatribe. I think very well reasoned and very well presented as well. And look, he is, I'll tell you how Jewish he is, Ron. He's Jewish enough to be kicked out of this coffee shop in Brooklyn, right, and told to never come back. He's Jewish enough to be targeted by the left in the Democrat Party to remove him from the House of Representatives to put a commie in his place. And it looks like the commie is going to run away with it. And Goldman, I think, is an ignorant Jewish man. Now, it's ethnically he's Jewish, right?
1: Yes.
0: Yeah, okay.
1: Yeah.
0: And but he's not a practicing
1: Jew. In
0: every
1: other way, he certainly is not.
0: Yeah, yeah. And he, look, I'm a better Jew than he is. I'll put it that way.
1: Absolutely. You know, absolutely.
0: I'm a Zionist.
1: You don't believe in killing little babies, and you do believe in a higher power that controls the universe. That puts you miles ahead of that idiot.
0: Yeah. Yeah, and it is, and look, you know, this the Democrat Party is just a loony bin at this moment in time, and I got to tell you, that's, I think I might have even said something about it earlier. Dan Goldman should be coming to the podium today and speaking up about his treatment by a woman wearing a hijab at this coffee shop, a trendy liberal coffee shop in Brooklyn, of course, and he's welcome to never return to that shop because they say he's too Jewish, and. I got to tell you, Ron. These people. This is the Democrat Party today, right? And these are the people that have taken over. Even have this Mario Cuomo, or what's his name, Andrew Cuomo, chief of staff, talking about the Democrat Party being in ruins, and she's a liberal, and she's like these radicals have taken over the Democrat Party, and boy, these radicals have taken over the Democrat Party, Ron.
1: Yes, they have. And the Jews that I talk to that still identify as Democrats, I tell them, you're either one of two things. You're either really stupid or you're suicidal. Because there's nothing else that can explain your behavior.
0: Yeah. Yeah, that's a fact. No doubt about it. Listen, I love and appreciate your view, and I love the fact that you want to say it out loud in public. I appreciate that because that's what we need more of. You know, the left is always rallying in favor of whatever idiot. Again, I just played audio of them. They're gathering around the reflecting pool by the Lincoln Memorial, and they're chanting in favor of pond scum, of algae, which Democrats may or may not have put into the reflecting pool there. But these people, I mean, honestly, the left is toxic. And I got to say, Ron, they've been working. They've been doing their homework for years, and they've raised generations of lunatics in America who are incapable of thinking rationally, and they're incapable of reasoning in the modern world. They've convinced themselves that somehow, you know, their enemies are white people. Even their white people hate white people. And now, for the left, even their Jews hate Jews and hate Israel. And there's violence. There has been a good deal of violence against Jews in the last several years in the United States. And they've got them on college campuses chanting from the river to the sea to wipe Israel off the face of the earth, which is what Iran wants. And Iran is authentically and genuinely genocidal when it comes to the Jewish people. Hamas, authentically genocidal when it comes to the Jewish people. And the Democrat Party is completely in with the genocidal anti-Semites. Am I wrong, Ron?
1: Nope, you're spot on. Yeah, and I have to say, and I don't mean to impugn anybody, but this didn't happen until we suddenly had an influx of foreigners. And some of the foreigners, are many of them that bring along this theology, are Muslim. And yeah. And I've met Muslims in the Army. I was in the Army for 22 years. Uh-huh. They're wonderful people. They're wonderful soldiers and they're good citizens. But the fact is that a substantial number of them are anti-Christian, anti-Jewish, anti-American, anti-capitalist. And now when they reach a certain critical mass, they have a political effect and it ain't good.
0: Yeah, and the Democrat Party embraces, they love the word embrace. They embrace all of this. They elevate all of this. And they tell the rest of us that if we're not with the Muslims, that we're bigots and we're Islamophobes. They call everybody a homophobe and an Islamophobe. Everybody has an irrational fear of something because it's a psychological condition, which is what the Soviet Union used to do, Ron, is that if you disagreed with the state, they characterized it as a mental failing on your part, and they filled insane asylums in the Soviet Union with their political enemies. And the Democrat Party is pretty close to doing the same thing here now, aren't they?
1: Yes, they are. And the fact is, a phobia is an irrational fear. My fear of Islam is not irrational. It started in the eighth century, and it continues to today. It's not irrational. You point out to me a country that's run by Islamists. That's a country that you would want to live in. Go ahead. Tell me which one you'd want to live in.
0: Right.
1: Because it's not an irrational fear. It's completely rational.
0: Yeah. Yeah, and it's not even fear as far as I'm concerned. It's a irrational concern, and you have to prepare to make sense of it and to save civilization itself. My wheelhouse is Western civilization, but all of civilization is on the line, and the left is the biggest threat. You know, they are the most important. I've been saying this now for weeks. Most important ally Iran has is the Democratic Party in the United States
1: Party.
0: Of America.
1: Absolutely. And after spending 22 years in the military and seeing what I have to say it, what American Christian people have done for me and for this country for the last 250 years, I stand in bowed head reverence to them.
0: Yeah.
1: You know, what they've done is nothing short of miraculous. And to have Americans and American people who supposedly are Jewish impugn them is nauseating. And you might mention to the ladies praying to the pond scum that they created down on the mall, chlorophyll plants produce carbon dioxide. Doesn't that bother them? Look at all the carbon dioxide that they're creating. Greenhouse gases. They're destroying the planet. But it's okay when they do it. That's fine.
0: That's right. Yeah. Well, also, you may have seen, Ron, that in Canada, where I thought they banned guns, police officer killed, two critically wounded in shooting at Montreal's Jewish neighborhood. Police officer was shot and killed, a second officer wounded, member of Montreal's tight-knit Jewish community, were critically wounded Monday morning when a gunman opened fire near the historically Jewish Côte Neiges, a neighborhood in Montreal that's apparently a historically Jewish neighborhood. Gunman was shot dead by responding officers, and a second gunman is reported to have been arrested. This time, reports indicate the target was the police, not the Jewish community. It's the left one way or the other, but they went to the Jewish community to do it in Montreal. And we got that going there. While the I mentioned a little earlier that in Iran, the regime there, the government there, who the Democrats fully support, they are rounding up their political enemies and they're hanging them. They're having mass hangings in Iran, and you know, and the Democrats in the United States, they're electing communists that are pro-Islamists.
1: It's beyond disgust. It's so irrational. You know, when I talk to the Jews, first of all, in one Jewish neighborhood here in Maryland, Kent Mill, 95% of the people are Republicans. Huh? Of course, where I live in Potomac, you know, a wealthy suburb, you know, half the people are Democrats. And you try to explain to them how irrational it is for them to back that party. And yep. they just walk away from you and they won't even discuss it. They think yep. it's wonderful. And then they have guys like Chris Van Hollen get up and mouth the party line of anti-Semitism and Jew hatred. And they vote for this idiot.
0: Yeah. Every day is an IQ test, I like to say, Ron. It's amazing stuff. No sense of irony, these people. Ron, thank you, buddy. Saluting you, Colonel.
2: 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The Chris Plant Show. 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
0: Right, and we are back. We should return to the telephones once again and talk to the great American people. Let's go to Ben, calling from Quantico, Virginia, home of the United States Marine Corps, you know. 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
11: Hey, morning, Chris.
0: Hey, Ben.
11: So, active duty Marine here. I just wanted to let you know, I got a beef with you, man. Hey, you know, Marines love our crayons. I appreciate you lumping me in there whenever you were trying, when you were doing the slow, slow read for the phone call earlier, and you were like, all right, liberals, you know, grab your pencils or your crayons. Whoa, come on, man. Come on now. That's rude.
0: And that's hurtful anti-Marine talk when you're talking about crayons. It's funny. Who was I? I was talking to a guy the other day, a career Army guy, and he made a crack about Marines and crayons just a couple of days ago to me. So what you're saying is fresh. Fresh in my mind. You know, people like to disparage it, and the other military services like to disparage Marines as though Marines are not as intelligent as the other services, and using crayons because they're Marines, right? That's the thing. You guys don't take offense, though, do you?
11: Yeah, and I'll tell you this, the red ones and the green ones are the best flavors. I don't care what anybody else says.
0: Yeah, and we're not talking about M&Ms now. We're still talking about crayons. Right?
11: Yes, 100%.
0: God loves the United States Marine Corps. Everybody loves the United States Marine Corps. That is great stuff. Ben, thank you, buddy. Quantico, Virginia, U.S. Marine Corps.
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14: 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I'm Heather Curtis. The Supreme Court rules a Rastafari man can't sue Louisiana prison officials who cut his dreadlocks in violation of his Rastafari religious beliefs. The justices condemned what happened to the former inmate, Damon Lander, but they ruled that a federal law designed to protect the religious rights of inmates does not permit lawsuits for money damages even when they are violated. A fourth teen is arrested in connection with the large fight inside of a Navy Yard Chipotle last month. On Saturday, D.C. police arrested a 16-year-old boy and charged him with assault with a dangerous weapon, in this case, a chair. Police were called to the Chipotle on Half Street around 8:41 on May 16th for the report of a major brawl where teens can be seen in a video throwing chairs and punches at each other inside the restaurant. Traffic and weather next.
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16: Around the outer loop of the Beltway in the rain now, very heavy and slow from Georgia Avenue to an accident that blocks two right lanes at the exit for 355 Rockville Pike. Then you slow again from the Cabin John Parkway across the Legion Bridge into Virginia. The accident after Georgetown Pike before the Dulles Toll Road blocking two left lanes. Dulles Toll Road eastbound in Reston after Wheely Avenue. Accident activity there moved to the right shoulder, but it's still very heavy and slow from Reston Parkway. Now from GarageDoorRepair.com, the WMAL Weather Channel forecast.
14: Today, showers and possibly some thunder, otherwise mostly cloudy with highs in the mid-70s. Right now, it is 73 at Reagan National. I'm Heather Curtis on WMAL.
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0: And now we are back, and during the break, just picked up an item or two. And oh, by the way, we're talking about this Dan Goldman running and being primaried in New York, and he's going to lose, and he's going to lose to this communist. Turns out the communist is Jewish, too. But the Jewish communist says that Israel is committing genocide. They love the word. They, you know, they're like they had the brains of children. They latch on to a few words like genocide and Nazi and fascist, and they just say them over and over again like 5 year olds. And most of the time, they don't know what those words mean. They really don't. They just use. They know that they're insulting. They're intended to be hurtful, and so they sling them all over the place. But that's their thing. And Dan Goldman, who's a radical and anti-Trump lunatic, the enemy in 1600 Pennsylvania Avenue. These communists are going to bring us to civil war. The Democrat Party is going to bring us to civil war. The Squad. They're dumb. They're ignorant. Some of them are sluts, and just to be an ignorant slut, because it's a good old turn of phrase. It's good stuff. But where was I? What did I have? Because I've got so many things now. It's completely wild. What's going on out here? And it looks like the commies are going to win all over the place. Now here's a crazy thing. Tucker Carlson, and I haven't seen Tucker Carlson in person in several years now. But I always used to like Tucker Carlson. He's said a lot of wacky things of late. And here is another one from Tucker Carlson where he says he can't vote Republican. Why can't he vote Republican in 2026? Tucker Carlson.
1: I would not support the Republican Party. There's no chance I would support the Republican Party. I'm not going to support the Democratic Party. I don't know what I'm going to do. But at this point, you know, how could you support, how could I or any American voter support a political party that's not loyal to the United States, that puts the interests of a foreign country above those of its own citizens? Like, it's not possible to vote for people like that. And I'm not going to. And I think, no, I'm out. And if I'm out, then I think a lot of other people are out.
0: Israel. See, it's Israel. It's the Israel thing. I don't know. I'm on the side of civilization. I kind of see the macro, the view from space. Like I say, the 30,000 foot view. I'll take it higher than that. I'll take it at least to, low Earth orbit. And civilization is under assault. Iran is assaulting civilization against Israel, Hamas and Hezbollah, assaulting civilization by attacking Israel. The left attacking civilization, all enemies, foreign and domestic and inside the, I gotta tell you now, I can't say, I've always kind of made fun of the Republican Party and there's plenty to make fun of members of the Republican Party and the Republican Party writ large as well, missing the point so often as they do. But I know that my choices between the Republican Party and people who choose to represent the Republican Party and run for office versus the Democrat Party, which now is a gang of savages slipping through the wire to kill the children. And I think I know which party is the lesser of two evils, if you will. And he says he can't vote for the Republican Party and he can't support the Republican Party because they support a foreign nation over the United States of America. And I don't believe that that's true. I'd have to see some examples. And, you could probably throw, well, they gave Israel this. And so, yeah, not at the expense of the United States of America, but okay. I'm just going to disagree with Tucker Carlson on that, which is allowed. Remember when that was allowed? When you could even have friends and family members with whom you would disagree on political matters, and that would be okay. You'd still be okay with each other. That was not so long ago, if I remember correctly. But I'm okay with it. I would disagree with him with Tucker on that. And then there's Joy Reid, but he says he can't support the Republican Party, even though he used to, because they're too supportive of Israel. And I got to tell you, when there is this low-level warfare going on against Jews worldwide, I'm not going to join in from Washington, D.C. I'm not in politics, but I'm not going to join in from the United States of America to oppose the Jews. What do they do wrong again when they're sitting there minding their own business, allowing Christians, Muslims, the Jews, atheists to live side by side in peace like a normal country with Western values, strong and intelligent nation of people, not to stereotype. But look at all the Nobel Prizes and all that good stuff. Amazing stuff. The Jews are not the problem, and Israel is not the problem. And supporting Israel is not the problem. The attacks on civilization, violent, belligerent war being waged against civilization in the form of Israel in the Middle East and in the form of American culture here in the United States, that war is being waged by the Democrat Party and their representatives on the left and the far left here in the U.S., all across the U.S., just extraordinary, extraordinary stuff. Mm-mm-mm. Yes, it is. Yeah, and now Lander, the communist in New York, he's Jewish too, running against Goldman, and just amazing. These people. But he, a Jewish leftist Lander, says, "Oh yeah, Israel's committing genocide in Gaza." And they use the words, but they don't know what they mean. Aren't they amazing? So Tucker Carlson, the headline NBC News, they've got their story on. Tucker Carlson says he'll no longer support the Republican Party. And they have a picture, NBC News does, of Tucker Carlson looking very stern, looking very serious. Longtime conservative commentator Tucker Carlson said on a podcast, "There is no chance I would support the Republican Party ahead of the November midterm elections." Sure, dismissing the political affiliation he has defended as a pundit for decades, and say, including one of Fox News Channel's most popular hosts, and they're very upset. I do support Israel. I am a Zionist, and I see it as a battle between civilization and the opposite of civilization. It's been going on for centuries before the creation of the State of Israel, but forget about it. And I'm just not that person, and that's fine. Yeah, he's been very critical of the Trump administration. Say like he's Netanyahu's poodle and all this stuff, and that's I don't buy into that. But since he won't vote Tucker Carlson or support the Republican Party, in the big picture, because the Republican Party's blind support for Israel, it reminded us of Joy Reid, because Joy Reid at MS-13 DNC, she's a racist and an anti-Semite and everything else, and she thinks that the Democrat Party isn't radical enough, and NBC News pays her millions of dollars to spread radical extremist, racist, anti-Semitic propaganda, which is the mainstream of the Democrat Party today. And here's Joyless Reid.
2: For me, the problem is the party. The Democratic Party is as married to this Israel over everything, Israel no matter what, Israel no matter what they do, no matter how many people they kill. The Democrats are as married to that as the Republicans. I, going forward, cannot vote for a Democrat who does not pledge to end this relationship. This relationship needs to end. They don't need our money, and they definitely won't get my vote.
0: They definitely, well, you're not voting for the Israelis, but that's it. She, and I apologize, I stopped watching MS-13 a while back. Apparently, she's no longer employed there, and I may have learned that before, too, but I don't care very much about Joy Reid. But she now does what, you know, Don Lemon and those people do, whatever that is. Joyless Reid ditches voting for Democrats unless the party completely abandons Israel. That's the headline from the left-wing Mediaite. And she's on there with Ta-Nehisi Coates, which is, you know, he's an embarrassment to civilization itself everywhere on earth. And, yeah, I can't, as long as they support the Jews, Israel's the only Jewish state, it is the Jews, right? Sandra, if you're against Japan, it's because you're against Japanese, the Japanese people, right? It's the only Japanese country where the people are Japanese. And so if you're opposed to the existence of Japan, then you're an anti-Japite. That's like being an anti-Semite, but the Semitic thing. So, Joyless Reid, Can't support the Democrats unless they completely abandon Israel. Tucker Carlson and Joyless Reid are kind of on the same page on this then. You can't support Israel or you don't have my support. And that is the asymmetric war that is being waged right now against the Jewish people worldwide. It's not just Israel. It's Jews in New York that go to coffee shops. It's Jews in Montreal that walk down the street. It is Jews that go to restaurants in Los Angeles and go to colleges in New York City. There is an asymmetric war being waged against. It's a low level. It's like the terrorists wage asymmetric. They use asymmetric warfare and wage asymmetric wars against their enemies. And the left and the Islamists are, and it goes beyond that, and they're sowing the seeds of anti-Semitism and discontent, and they love their malcontents, don't they? Yes, they do. So much madness going on in the world today. And also, talking about how that Major League Baseball waging war against Christians, how dare you put a Bible verse on our gay political campaign sticker that we placed on your body. And that's like that. And that reminded me of James Talafrico. James Talafrico is a Democrat weirdo running for office in Texas. And he's running for the Senate, right? He's their Senate candidate. Total freak. And so the left, they're atheist, godless, baby sacrificing, climate worshiping mental cases who also worship at the altar of pond scum, algae in the reflecting pool in Washington, D.C. And here's Talafrico. Now, they're waging war against the left, against Jews and Israel, against Christians and the Bible. And here is James Talafrico, Texas Democrat, on his relationship with Christianity and Christendom.
3: I always think of myself as a Christian who hates Christianity,
9: yep.
3: Right? And, like, I always get drawn back into it.
0: Ah, yes, like Michael Corleone, just when I thought I was out. They sent me back in again. I always think of myself as a Christian who hates, they love the word hate, don't they? Who hates Christianity. He's a Christian who hates Christianity. Maybe he wants to be the commissioner of Major League Baseball. Maybe he's working on that. What do you think? Our Democrat Party is extremely unwell. And I think we're going to have another air show in Washington tomorrow. Is that true? I saw something that President Trump is going to deliver a speech from the White House, and then what they're now calling the U.S. Air Force flight demonstration team. I think that was the Thunderbirds, wasn't it? F-16's aerial demonstration team. I'm not 100% sure, but I think there's supposed to be another air show at like 7:30 over Washington, D.C. after the president's speech tomorrow night, which I think is a pretty cool idea, since I should be able to see it very easily from home, and I like that. I like that very much. Yes, I do. What audio have I not hit that I want to... Oh, I love the Chuck Todd. The Chuck Todd. I think we do have the Chuck Todd audio, don't we? Chuck Todd was on with Chris Lickspittle Saliza, as he's known. And everybody's a racist except them. They kill 40% of black babies every year. They last year they killed more than 1.1 million babies, and they harvest their organs and they kill mostly black babies to the extent they can. Chunk Todd with Chris Lickspittle Saliza. Listen, they worship Obama like they think he can slow the rise of the oceans.
4: Obama radicalized the far right. It was the same thing, right?
5: Correct.
4: The far right.
5: Yes.
4: Viewed Obama as some left winger, and Obama was basically a degree more liberal than Bill Clinton. You know,
5: temperamentally a moderate Obama.
4: Yeah,
5: probably liberal on policy, but temperamentally a moderate.
4: What policy was he that liberal on, Chris? It's one of the biggest.
5: It was because he was black.
4: Thank you. Honestly, the only reason people think he was liberal is because he's black. Right. Like it's this. He governed more closely to George W. Bush than Donald Trump.
0: Uh-huh. Yeah, it's because he's black. So the racists, the party of the Confederate States of America and Jefferson Davis, love calling everybody racist. And, they radicalize the right. That really? How many people have they shot? You guys keep shooting people, you savages, you criminals. He's like he's some kind of radical. Well, wait a minute. At Obama's Not a Library event on Thursday, they invited and featured William Ayers, the communist terrorist who should have gone to prison for life but was given lifelong tenure as a college professor instead, and his adoring communist terrorist bride, Bernadine Dorn. They were at the Obama Center opening. Yeah, but he's not a radical, and he was mentored by Frank Marshall Davis of the Communist Party growing up, and he chose a Communist Party voter, John Brennan, to become CIA director, who then weaponized the CIA against Obama's political enemies. Yeah, he's not a radical. It's because he's black. And you hear them cackling like mental cases. Yeah, the right was radicalized because he was such a moderate. All he did was racially polarize and divide the country, stand up terrorist organizations, wave in illegal aliens, and how many of the people that they gave DACA to and so on have committed terrible crimes just lately? Yeah, and here's Bernadine Dorn and William Ayers at Obama's little Not a Library event. Yeah, how dare anybody call him a radical because he's got communist terrorists that were bombing places for years. Then Democrats got him out of trouble and gave him tenure on college campuses to raise the next generation of radicals.
6: 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We're leftists. Because they're like, liberals are people who think things should basically stay the same. You know what I mean?
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0: Looks like the Supreme Court decision's coming out today, and the Supreme Court is coming out with decisions today. Looks like everything is a 6-3 decision, because the three liberals are all mental cases, and they come down with everything. But a crazy story today about a Rastafarian in jail who had his dreadlocks cut off, and he sued. And the six conservatives, led by Neil Gorsuch, explained the legal rationale. And the three liberals said, hey, man. I think that was their entire rejoinder was, hey, man. And then the three of them signed on to it. Said, the stoner just want to get stoned, man. He's a Rasta, man. He's in prison, man. Man. All right, we've got no time at all for a call. So let's go to Steve, calling from Little Rock. Steve, as I just said, I got no time at all for you, but I saw you on the board there. Wanted to see if you could blurt it out in 20 seconds.
33: No problem. Anytime I see somebody with a sign or saying free Palestine, I tell them the place that you erroneously call Palestine is Gaza, and they were free at one time. And they could have lived free in harmony with Israel, but they chose the bloodthirsty ghouls Hamas to lead them, and that's why they're in the situation they're in now.
0: That was very well done, Steve. I got to say, summed up beautifully. That's right. The Israelis, those were the freest Arabs in that region of the world, the freest Muslims in that region of the world. And that's because Israel gifted them that freedom and democracy, too. And instead, they decided to become bloodthirsty ghouls.
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2: WMAL News at noon. I'm Heather Curtis. Marylanders are heading to the polls to cast their primary ballots in Montgomery County. Residents are choosing candidates for governor, the 6th congressional district, and county executive. So how is turnout there on this soggy Maryland primary day?
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1: Today, he writes on Truth Social, it's actually numerous slashes, and says 6 people have been arrested and 7 cited. 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Traffic and weather next.
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5: On the outer loop of the Beltway, Montgomery County at 355 Rockville Pike, 2 right lanes are closed with an accident. That's causing delays from Georgia Avenue. Then on the outer loop, you're going to be slow from Cabin John Parkway over toward the Dulles Toll Road, where the accident in the main lanes was cleared away. But in the express lanes of the outer loop, still working an incident before the toll road blocking the left side of the roadway. Inner loop is pretty heavy from Georgetown Pike to the Clara Barton Parkway, and after that, off and on delays toward River Road, where there was an accident. Now from GarageDoorRepair.com, the WMAL Weather Channel forecast.
6: May see some limited sun, but still a few showers to deal with. They'll be scattered around. Maybe even a thunderstorm through about dinner time. 78. Clouds give way to a clearing sky tonight. Beautiful morning, 62. Tomorrow's morning temp. Wednesday, mostly sunny, low 80s. From the Weather Channel, I'm meteorologist Ray Stajicon, WMAL.
1: Right now at Reagan National, it's 73 degrees. 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
8: WMAL. Rising from the heart of the swamp, a beacon of truth is casting its light from sea to shining sea. The Vince Show. Here's Vince Colonnais.
3: Okay, 844-484-3872, 844-4-THE-USA. That's the way to join us today. From coast to coast, from sea to shining sea. Great to be with you again, America. We've got a big meeting coming tomorrow. The President of the United States is done with all of the texts, the tweets, the truth posts. He's just going to go right to the United States Senate and confront the entire Republican conference. How's that going to go? You excited for this? Tomorrow is supposed to be the Republican Senate lunch, and President Trump is going over there to join the lunch to confront these guys about getting his agenda actually passed, getting our agenda actually passed. And all these Senate Republicans are nervously preparing themselves for it. What are we going to do? What are we going to do? There's all of the D.C. publications are going crazy about this right now. We've got an outlet called Punch Bowl that's reporting on it. And the headline is, can Thune win the big Trump meeting? Yes. You ready? I'll tell you how he can win. You ready? Pass Save America. Pass the Save America Act. It'll be a gigantic victory. Hey, Thune, you want to win? So do we.

0: Come on, let's do this together. Here's what they say in the piece, though. They say Senate Majority Leader John Thune was not the one who invited President Trump to the Capitol for this Senate Republican lunch on Wednesday. But Thune has a chance to capitalize on the presidential visit. Thune's Senate GOP conference is preparing for a beating from Trump. Yet if he plays his cards right, it could be an opportunity for Thune and Senate Republicans to finally get through to Trump about what they see as unrealistic demands. Listen to this, this punchbowl. Who wrote this piece? Is it Andrew Desiderio? He's the guy who writes a lot of these. Very, oh yeah, of course, he's on the byline. There's three of them. Andrew Desiderio, Laura Weiss, and Jake Sherman. This is their position is, this is ridiculous. The Save America Act can't even pass. Why is he trying for this? It's absurd. And so Thune has a chance to get through Donald Trump's thick skull that election integrity ain't happening on our watch, pal. Yeah, let's see how that goes for him. So you're probably wondering, Vince, who invited President Trump? If it wasn't John Thune, who invited President Trump to the Republican lunch? And the answer to that is Florida Senator Rick Scott. Rick Scott said, why don't you come on over, Mr. President? Join the lunch. Everybody would love to see you. It's been a while. And they don't love to see him. These establishment Republicans won't love to see him. I can already see Thumbelina's sourpuss face as he walks into the room. Ugh, angry that President Trump's arriving. John Cornyn, bitter Bill Cassidy, furious that President Trump is there, seething that they've been thrown out of office because they wouldn't fulfill the Trump agenda. And those voters said, I'm done with you. It's amazing. So these guys are all waiting for President Trump to arrive. Rick Scott sent the invitation. He says it's a positive. It may be difficult to think about Senator Rick Scott's invitation to Trump as a positive for Thune, who's been at odds with Trump over numerous legislative issues in recent weeks. Scott didn't even tell Thune in advance that he was inviting the president to the Capitol. Oh, I love where this is going. It's interesting. Remember, whose name was floated to be leader before when it wasn't Thune? Who else had thrown their hat in the ring? I believe that would be one Richard Scott. I actually don't know if his name is Richard, but why would it be one Rick Scott who threw his hat in the ring? He kind of was interested for a moment. So he didn't, he didn't tell Thune. He invited the President of the United States to the lunch. And now the president's arriving and these Republicans are freaking out. Republican senators expect that Trump will berate them for not bending to his will on Iran, the filibuster, the Save America Act, and more. That's right. Yeah, this list, what they mean is like the Senate engaging in this like ridiculous, like, you can't do this, you've got to check with us first, which he doesn't at all. And on the filibuster, the president's like, what are you doing? You understand what's going to happen. If Democrats get power back, it's a very simple logical exercise. If Democrats get power back, will they abuse it? Yes or no? Go ahead. Answer the question. Are they going to abuse power if they get it back? Yes or no? Oh, yes. Oh, yes, they will. How will they do that? They'll get rid of the filibuster. They'll establish a bunch of new states, permanent Democrat senators. They'll pack the United States Supreme Court. They're going for broke. You know this. I know this. So what are we waiting for? Why are we playing games with this stupid filibuster? Why don't we just get the Trump agenda passed right now? Imagine if we had election integrity and we could prevent the theft of elections in the United States. Wouldn't that be wonderful? So Iran, the filibuster, and of course the Save America Act. The president really wants it. So much so that he won't stop talking about it. He won't shut up about it. He loves the Save America Act, and so do the voters. All of the elements of the Save America Act are wildly popular. Senate Republicans have at least pretended to support it. A majority of senators have sponsored it. Okay, well then, why don't you pass it? Like, I don't care that you just sponsored it. If you don't actually support the means to pass it, you don't support it. You don't support it. You know, the Cornyns, the Bill Cassidys, all these guys. They're like, we just don't have the votes. If Mike Lee wants the votes, he should go ask for the votes. Well, that's not Mike Lee's job. Mike Lee's asking for them. But you know whose job that is? John Barrasso. John Barrasso's the majority whip. His job is to whip the votes to get this done. There's no sign he's trying. John Thune is the leader. There's no sign he's trying. They just keep assessing. Well, I'm not sure. I don't think we have the votes. What do you mean you don't have it? Have you tried? By the way, I forgot to do this. We've gaveled in, of course, the Save America Act. It doesn't actually matter as a matter of rule, when we gavel in, so long as we gavel in at some point. Producer Jim keeps the meeting minutes on all of this, because this is our daily gathering of the Save America Act. So we're getting some big backup, aren't we? The president heads off to this big Senate lunch tomorrow, and they think they're going to talk him down. Mr. President, we can't do the Save America Act. You understand, of course. He's not going to understand, because you can and you won't, but you should. You should. Mike Lee has told us over and over what the rules are here, how this could work. Let's see. The meeting will be the first time in months that President Trump will be in a room with the entire Senate Republican Conference. It's an opportunity for Thune to lean more on his colleagues. Oh, I see. Thune's going to try and disappear into the background. He's going to hover near the punch bowl and hope nobody notices him. He's going to be a potted plant in the corner of the room, hoping that Thombolina and John Cornyn can take all the incoming. He wants to be, for once, not the guy who tells Trump no, or as Thune quipped on Monday, deliver, quote, the bad news. Thune and his allies will have a chance to get Trump to see that there simply aren't 50 votes for getting rid of the filibuster or for passing the Save America Act. Well, that's dishonest. There are 50 votes to pass the Save America Act. Mike Lee keeps showing you the House passed version of the Save Act, the Save America Act, does have 50 Republican votes in the Senate, unless those Republicans were lying when they voted to move it forward in the past, which they very well may have been, but had 50 votes then. Why doesn't it have 50 votes now? So what is Punch Bowl even talking about here? They say continuing to focus on this is a political loser. It's a political loser. You know what's a political loser? Not having functional elections. Big political loser. Big stinker. Thune told Punchbowl, quote, I hope that people on that issue speak up. Because I'm not saying anything that isn't a view that wouldn't be shared or articulated by a lot of my colleagues. It's always helpful if others would speak up, and it's not just me. So here's Thune. So rather than be a leader, he's calling for backup. Please, somebody else explain to President Trump why we can't do this. Please, get me out of this jam. They said that Thune and Trump have very different views on what's possible in a newly vulnerable 53-vote Senate majority. Trump and White House officials see a Republican-run Congress as an extension of the president's political power. Well, sure. Why do these guys have their jobs? Why are the Senate Republicans in power right now? Trump voters. What did people vote for? The Trump agenda. This is not some kind of like exotic turf war where each congressional district has a different view, or at least in the Senate, each state delegation has a different view. That's not what this is. This is election integrity. We're not debating, you know, ethanol subsidies or something. Reasonable people can have a debate on subjects like that and differ in opinion within the same party. Election integrity, both parties should be voting for that. Democrats refuse to because they know they benefit from vulnerable elections. What is your excuse, Republicans? You don't have one. It's not Trump's agenda. It's whatever I say it is. You have your job because of Trump. Spare us. Thune insists it's a simple question of math, Punchbowl writes. The votes aren't there to gut the filibuster, end the blue slip policy, or pacify a section of 702 extension with the Save America Act attached to it. Okay. Let me tell you another way Punchbowl is lying to you. You ready for this? The blue slip doesn't have to be voted on. It's not a vote. It's a custom. It's not even a rule in the Senate. It's a custom. The blue slip being if a senator doesn't like the president's pick for his state as U.S. attorney or federal judge, he can veto it. What does that mean? States with Democrat senators can veto all of the president's picks for those positions. Why? A custom in the United States Senate. It's not even a rule. It's not a rule that they have to vote on. It's just Chuck Grassley and John Thune continuing this insanity. Thune is personally opposed to eliminating the 60-vote threshold for passing legislation in the Senate. But even so, there aren't even close to 50 votes to nuke the filibuster, they say. So what's happening in this piece, Punchbowl is kind of concealing. They're hiding the art of the possible here. They're hiding what's achievable. Mike Lee has said it over and over. We're not even at the point of talking about ending debate. I want to start debate on the Save America Act. Get it on the floor. And if we can exhaust debate, well, then debate ends itself, doesn't it? You don't have to vote to end debate if debate runs out. Every senator has two opportunities to filibuster. Two. And then it's over. And then you vote. That's it. So this is interesting. Mike Lee is definitely not giving up the fight because ahead of the president's visit, he is now inside of John Thune's public comments. John Thune is posting the social media, and guess who's right beneath his posts? Mike Lee. The political media in Washington is calling this an escalation by Mike Lee. Oh, he's escalating, Jim. He's taking things to the next level. Well, if that's an escalation, good. Senator Lee, please continue to escalate. Escalate until we get our way. And our way is very simple. We want election integrity. More on what Mike Lee is up to right now and how it's driving Washington crazy up next on The Vince Show.
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0: Yeah, why is it easier for the president to score an MOU with Iran than Senate Republicans? What's that all about? Why is it so much easier to negotiate peace with the Iranians than John Thune? It shouldn't be that way, should it? No, it should not. John Cornyn is whining about the Save America Act. He's very upset about this. According to Igor Bobich, he said the following about the president's lunch tomorrow with the Senate Republicans. Quote, sometimes I don't think the president is used to people telling him what he doesn't want to hear. We don't have the votes, and I think Mike Lee is contributing to this fantasy that somehow it's going to happen. I've been around here long enough, and I've been through enough battles and counted enough votes to know that it doesn't just magically occur, no matter how much you wish it would happen. You know, John, we're not asking for magic. We're asking for metal. We're asking for effort. That's what we're asking for. It's not magic to pass legislation. It requires you idiots to participate. If it was magic, we wouldn't need John Cornyn. President Trump could just snap his fingers and suddenly we'd have the Save America Act. No, he's got to convince John Cornyn to vote for it. And the rest of these guys to use the proper technique to get it passed. Now, Mike Lee, speaking of the guy who keeps on telling us what the proper technique is, reacted to a clip that John Thune shared yesterday, at least his social media staff, talking about other priorities. It was John Thune posted, for nearly a year now, the American people have been seeing the benefits of the working families' tax cuts, a more secure border, stronger military, bigger tax refunds, support for farmers and ranchers, and a lifeline for struggling rural health care providers. On and on. Just, you know, still riding the long tails of the big, beautiful bill. And that's great that the big, beautiful bill passed, but here's what Mike Lee responded with. Yesterday afternoon, he wrote, cool, let's pass the Save America Act now. As I've been asking you to do for months, please bring it up now and announce that we will debate it until it passes. Now, I got to say, this is not customary in any way. You don't normally get a rank and file member of either party calling out their leader in public in this way. But Mike Lee, insofar as he's ever going to, you know, let his hair down, go become aggressive on any of this, at least in public. I would say it is something of an escalation, don't you think? It is kind of interesting. that he's now saying, you know, yada, yada, yada, dude. That's fine. You're paying a lot of lip service to things we've already done. How about doing something else? And this gets back to the point that Mike Lee was emphasizing this weekend. You know, they're taking 16 weeks of vacation for the rest of the year. That there's not that many weeks of Senate business left. There are 27 weeks left in the entire year. 16 of them, the Senate is set to be on vacation. That's insanity. And that time that they're on vacation, where they claim that they're in recess, they're not even going to be in a real recess. It's a pro forma session designed to rob the president of his recess appointment power. Boy, I tell you what, as the president goes over there tomorrow, I hope he's ready to just launch some of these guys into the sun. You know, he's got to crack some skulls together, metaphorically speaking. You know, or at least bring back that president who dove to the front of the beast and drove the vehicle on January 6, 2021. Just go in there. I know it's a made up story, but it makes me laugh. Just go in there, Jackie Chan style. Start flipping over chairs, smacking everybody around. I can't wait to see what happens. You know, it's funny. Who knows? Maybe the president goes over tomorrow and he's just really nice to them. He's like, oh, okay, I get it. I guess we can't pass the Save America Act. I doubt it. I really doubt it. We'll see. I'm keeping my eyes open. So much more ahead on The Vince Show.
9: 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I love this place. I've been surfing here since I was a kid. Now, seeing my grandson out on the water, it means everything to me. Watching him and taking in the blue waves, the sea breeze, the blurry horizon.
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18: On 270 southbound, the ramp to 370 and San Mike Highway is closed right now. There's no direct access from 270 local lane southbound to east or westbound 370. Beltway outer loop at 355 Rockville Pike. High standing water now, blocking two right lanes and delays from Georgia Avenue. Then on the outer loop, you'll find it pretty slow approaching the Dulles Toll Road. The accident there has been cleared away. Everything is open. Inner loop is very heavy from Georgetown Pike to an accident before River Road. Now from GarageDoorRepair.com, the WMAL Weather Channel forecast.
19: Tonight, mostly cloudy, then gradual clearing with lows around 62. Tomorrow, sunny with highs in the lower 80s.
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0: Okay, coming up on the program, you are not going to want to miss this conversation. 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Because we have the kinds of news stories that you are going to hear about like a week later, and then you're going to look back on it and go, man, Vince told me about this a while ago. I'm telling you, we just have a great sense of where things are headed. And I want to tell you about a scandal that's emerged, another one, I hate to say it, that is just completely staggering, and it involves fentanyl. Just here's a brief summary. And again, I've got Tristan Levitt. I got that great interview coming up for you on the program. But remember Operation Fast and Furious? You remember that? Fast and Furious under Barack Hussein Obama is when they allowed a bunch of American weapons to be sold to the cartels in Mexico. Guns. They called it gun walking. And the idea was, allegedly, that the Obama administration would track the flow of those guns and therefore be able to catch the cartels. Well, guess what happened next? They lost the guns. They lost track of the weapons. And then at least one of those guns turned back around and killed an American citizen, a Border Patrol agent by the name of Brian Terry. It was a devastating death, murder, and it could have all been prevented once again if Democrats had merely done their jobs and prevented the cartels from getting these weapons, and instead they allowed it to happen. Well, it's a lot worse than that now. I hate to tell you. You think Operation Fast and Furious was bad? You should check out Operation Fentanyl and Furious. This is what I'm calling it right now, because I'm furious about what happened. You've got fentanyl that the Biden administration knew was coming into our country and killing American citizens. Over a million fentanyl pills that the Biden administration was tracking. They saw the packages. They knew the drugs were coming in. They knew where they were. And they refused to interdict them. They refused. Why? Because they thought, well, we could just track the flow of the drugs. We'll be able to take down the network. Really? Because that's not actually what happened. The drugs just kept pouring in and poisoning American citizens, killing Americans. Undoubtedly, in huge numbers, fentanyl is a weapon of mass destruction deployed against the people of the United States. And we are just getting the beginnings of our understanding of how awful and big this scandal was. And the reason for that is because whistleblowers from the Drug Enforcement Agency, the DEA, are now stepping forward to share this story. This is as big as it gets. And we've got the details coming up in the next hour. We'll have Tristan Levitt on the program. Stand by for that. You're going to want to hear this. And again, if you want to hear stuff like this all the time, check out the Vince podcast. It's going to be very important for you. Let me get to some of the other things that are going on. We've got another big news item happening today as the Justice Department has announced fraud defendants charges against 455 people involved in stealing $6.5 billion from you. So as you listen to this, I probably don't need to tell you this, but I want you to remember the hours that you put in at work, the money that's come out of your paycheck in each pay period. When you look at that pay stub, the amount that's supposed to be going to Medicare, Medicaid, these federal government programs, instead, it's being stolen from you to pay for the over-the-top lifestyles of luxury for these fraudsters, many of them from foreign countries. Listen to Todd Blanche today.
5: Today we are announcing federal and state charges, all of which were charged or unsealed at some point over the past 2 weeks, the past 14 days. Coordinated nationwide action. Since June 8th, we've charged 455 defendants across 56, like I said a minute ago, U.S. attorney's offices, and 45 U.S. states and territories. As alleged in the various indictments, these individuals participated in healthcare fraud schemes involving over $6.5 billion in false claims submitted to Medicare, Medicaid, and other healthcare programs. The team around me will get into more specifics, but here are a few points that stand out. In one indictment, we're bringing charges against a corporate executive in Arizona in connection to over a $1 billion fraud involving unnecessary wound grafts. This alleged scheme costs Medicare over $1 million per patient.
0: Whoa.
5: In total, our indictment charges 11 defendants for over $2 billion in fraudulent claims in connection to alleged wound care schemes. The indictment also alleges that these individuals then used the taxpayer money to bankroll multi-million dollar homes, luxury vehicles like a $135,000 Maserati, jewelry like an $865,000 Bulgari necklace.
0: $865,000. After I heard this in the press conference, I looked it up. I was like, what is it? First of all, I didn't even know what he was saying. I did Google it a couple times. I was like, what's the brand on this thing? Bulgari with a V? I think the U is a V. Anyway, $865,000. That's not even something that's listed on the internet. It's such a unique and over-the-top expensive piece. This might be the single most expensive thing they've ever created. And it was bought by you. You bought it. Thank you, Jim. Thanks for buying a necklace that I can't pronounce. Thank you for that. And again, it was against your will. Jim's money was stolen from him. And my money was stolen. Your money was stolen in order to pay for ridiculous, ostentatious things like a Bulgari necklace.
5: And to top it all off, to fund the construction of a $4.6 million hotel at a beach resort in the Philippines.
0: What?
5: We're taking back the money, the luxury cars, the jewelry, and these alleged fraudsters will face justice. The coordinated actions of the past 2 weeks have resulted in over $182 million in cash and other assets seized, making clear our healthcare fraud enforcement efforts generate a significant return on investment for our taxpayers.
0: You know how many border walls we could have built with this money? You know, it's like it's just endless theft, and thank God for the fraud task force. This is precisely what I want the Justice Department focused on. Remember the old days when they were going after Mark Houck? They're attacking parents for going to school board meetings, going after Catholics in Virginia for celebrating the traditional Latin Mass. Remember all that? Remember that garbage? They didn't go after the terrorists were firebombing crisis pregnancy centers. They didn't go after them. That's because they did it under the cover of darkness. They never went after them, according to Merrick Garland. Look at these guys. Eye on the ball. I love it. Thank you, J.D. Vance. J.D. Vance. J.D. Vance, who had the FBI create a 10 most wanted fraudsters list. They never had one of those before. Now they do. Thank you to the vice president for doing that. Add it to the pile of stuff that this guy's got to handle. What a difference a vice president makes. What a difference, as the president said yesterday, what a difference a brain makes. this cracked me up. Yesterday, the president goes, what a difference a brain makes. Clearly comparing J.D. Vance and Marco Rubio to people like Kamala Harris and Ilhan Omar.
6: What's the latest you've heard from the vice president? Are you happy with his negotiations?
7: Yeah.
6: And can you share a little bit about what Secretary Rubio will be doing in the Middle East this week?
7: I think that they're doing a fantastic job. Our secretary is fantastic. I think he's maybe going to go down as the best ever. And I thought J.D. Vance this morning was fantastic. I watched his news conference and from Switzerland. He's a very smart guy. Did a great job. You know, when I look at the Democrats, I call them the Democrats. They're dumb. The Democrats. When I watched that, where one of them thought it was World War XI, she said World War XI. She read World War II. You know about that, right? This is one of their potential leaders, Ilhan Omar, who married her brother to get into the country, by the way, illegally. But when I watch AOC, have no idea. What a simple question. What happened when she was over in Switzerland, which probably never went there before, but she was. And then I watched somebody like J.D. or Marco. What a I said, what a difference. What a difference. What a difference a brain makes.
0: it's true. That's a big difference.
7: What a difference a brain makes.
0: What a difference. What a difference. What a difference a brain makes. Love that. Yeah, what a difference a brain makes. What a difference it makes to have a team that's actually focused on what matters. And these guys really are. I've got a lot of this. You know, I've got Dr. Oz stepped up. He said a lot of this fraud is coming from California. This is not shocking, but it's definitely appalling.
8: Two really important ones. The first is, in the first quarter of last year, we revoked billing privileges for fraudsters of 1,006 providers. Pretty good result, we thought, at the time. This same period this year, the first quarter, we made 1,400 revocations. That's a 40% increase over last year. So 40% more revocations. We also have payment suspensions where we just don't pay the bill because we don't think it's legitimate. This is impressive. The first half of this year, we made 1,000 Medicare payment suspensions. 1,000. That's a lot of people. Nearly 800, by the way, from one state, California.
0: Yeah.
8: For a similar period last year, we made 219 suspensions. So a fivefold, 500% increase in payment suspensions because we're using tools now that historically had been used marginally. Now, these efforts brand all kinds of new tools for Medicare and Medicaid. The fraud war room that has been put together is a purpose-built tool to identify, track, and neutralize bad actors, often from foreign countries, much more effectively than the old system. The formula is straightforward. The DOG brings a prosecutorial firepower. Law enforcement brings investigative tools. CMS brings data, the analytics. We use administrative muscle to push things through. And we are closing loopholes that fraudsters have avoided and been exploiting for years. Those days are over. Fraudsters, your time is up. Now, speaking of fraudsters, I want to highlight an important case that drives home whatever.
0: All right. So let me ask you something, Jim. Sometimes I think you consume, or at least in an ambient way, some of the media more than I do, like the cable nets, and you see what they're up to. Are people talking about these stories? Like when these guys do a big press conference, I'm staring here at the Attorney General of the United States, Todd Blanche. I've got Colin McDonald. He's the head of the fraud task force at the Justice Department. He reports directly to the Vice President of the United States. I got Dr. Mehmet Oz, who is the head of Center for Medicare and Medicaid Services. Right next to him is his boss, HHS Secretary Robert F. Kennedy Jr. And then a whole host of other people whose job it is to help safeguard the nation's resources, what taxpayers have given up through their paychecks. And they announced they're going after all these fraudsters. You would think this is the kind of thing that all of the cable nets and all of the news outlets and all the newspapers would be covering with aggression. Do you see coverage of this?
10: No.
0: Is it like, it's just an afterthought? Like, is this like, you know, it's in the arts lifestyle section? Does it appear anywhere?
11: They have to concentrate on the reflecting pool, Vince. You're missing the boat.
0: The reflecting pool.
8: Yeah, that's what CNN's doing, round-the-clock updates.
0: Are they really? Are they really all over the reflecting pool story? That's their thing? Just imagine. Imagine having such a successful presidency that the left has to destroy the reflecting pool in order to invent a scandal that they can talk about. Imagine. Just imagine. It's kind of a microcosm, you know, of the way that the Southern Poverty Law Center does it, which is like, well, we have to justify our existence. How are we going to do that? We don't have enough cross burnings. Here's an idea. We could pay for them. That's a good idea. Let's do that. We could pay for the cross burnings. So they pay for cross burnings. They pay for the KKK. They pay for neo-Nazis. What was the one SPLC lady doing? She was like the head of their whatever they call it, their counterterrorism program. And she was sleeping with a KKK dude. You know, what do we call it? Civil rights activists in the streets, KKK in the sheets. Yeah, she's it's typical stuff. Yeah, that's why they're obsessed with the reflecting pool. They're out there trying to destroy it because Trump's making things beautiful. And the last thing they want is people to be attracted to beautiful things that President Trump is responsible for. Oh, boy, that's the last thing that they want. That's also why they don't talk about the good stories. This is a good story, taking down the fraudsters. And yesterday, you know, we started with this. We've got all these partnerships that apparently are yielding all sorts of big results. We just hauled in the course of 24 hours, fraudsters responsible for $6 billion in fraud. Coming from the Philippines and from Turkey. We got foreign partner organizations, foreign countries, basically, allies, to grab these guys, take them off the streets, and now they're in U.S. custody in the United States of America to face justice. I love it. I've got more details ahead on The Vince Show.
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1: Yeah, the FBI keeps hauling these people in. Because yesterday, my head was spinning because I kept thinking, I'm like, wait a second, is this the same story? No, these are unique stories. One, the FBI captured a $1.2 billion Medicare fraud fugitive in the Philippines. His name is Herbert Leon Kimball, 60 years old. He escaped to the Philippines. He was arrested. We got him back in America. Isn't that great? And then another one yesterday, the FBI brought in a mastermind of a $3.7 billion Medicare fraud scheme. They tracked him down in Turkey. And they got him into custody. They flew him back to the United States. This was all announced yesterday. Here's FBI Director Kash Patel standing among all of these senior officials today, announcing all of these fraud arrests that they're making. Listen to this.
3: Last week, the FBI executed four FTOCs on four separate continents in 24 hours. We did this because we had the backing of the White House and the U.S. government and the Department of Justice to go out and apprehend criminals wherever they are. One such individual related to fraud was apprehended in Turkey thanks to the relationships and partnerships between Ambassador Tom Barrack and the Turkish government. Mr. Hilmi was arrested after perpetrating a multi-billion-dollar fraud in Turkey, apprehended and transferred back to the United States of America while he faced prosecution.
1: Isn't that great? I mean, this is precisely what we want these guys doing. I realize that in the media, there's like every incentive in the world to try and be like, okay, how can we crap on them today? At least that's the way the media generally acts. My view is if these guys are succeeding, we're gonna let you know. And in fact, coming up on the program, I told you, we've got Tristan Levitt. I'm going to play some audio for you coming up. But my interview with him, you have to hear this, on how all this fentanyl has come into the United States and how the Biden administration just allowed it to happen. They knew it was happening. They knew American citizens were dying. And they just let it happen anyway. Maybe that was the point. Maybe the misery was the point. But now it's all being exposed. And I asked Tristan, I said, you know, to what extent do multiple administrations share responsibility for this? Because if any Trump people were involved in this, I want to know about it. I don't care what administration would do this. I want to confront them. And he straight up said, no, this is a Biden era thing. It was the Trump people who've been fixing it. Well, thank goodness. We find out more about that. And a lot more to talk about ahead on the Vince Show.
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12: WMAL News at 1. I'm Heather Curtis. Polls in Maryland remain open until 8 this primary election day, with one closely watched local race. Who will replace term-limited County Executive Mark Elrich in Montgomery County?
13: Taxes will be more fair under my administration.
14: Will Juwando, one of three county council members in the running, vying with Evan Glass?
15: That we have housing that is affordable, that we have the best schools.
14: Fellow council member Andrew Friedson also telling 7 News.
16: When there was a question of whether or not water bills should be able to have double-digit increases, I voted against it.
14: Critics note very little policy daylight between the three Democrats. There is one Republican running, business consultant Reardon Sullivan. 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
12: Despite concerns about his military record, Governor Wes Moore is expected to win his party's nomination in today's Democratic primary, where he's being challenged by Eric Felber.
17: But political observers are looking beyond whether he wins, but how he will win, because, of course, his approval ratings have changed drastically over the past couple of years, but a strong showing could further boost his national profile as his name continues to surface in conversations about the future of the Democratic Party.
12: 7 News' John Gonzalez. The Democratic ticket will face the winners of a 9-way Republican primary field that includes former state delegate Dan Cox, who lost to Moore in the 2022 general election for governor. President Trump says 6 people have been arrested and 7 cited in connection with alleged vandalism at the reflecting pool. On Monday, he was asked what proof he had that the damage was vandalism.
18: When you have a 350, I think it's 350, not 250, a 350-foot slit from one end to the other, you think that's proof?
12: Today, he wrote on Truth Social, quote, "It was purposefully and criminally done, and somebody had to work very hard, probably in the dark of night, to create such a condition," unquote. He says the pool will be at least partially drained immediately before or after the 4th of July to fix the paint and get rid of algae. Local police are investigating another violent and illegal car meet, this one in the dead of night, Saturday morning near BWI Airport.
19: We get a call where there was a large crowd dispersing with shots fired and an unknown disturbance. About 4:40 in the morning, we get there. We find a victim who's suffering from an apparent gunshot wound to the torso.
20: Anne Arundel police tell 7 News that single shooting turned into 6 as victims started popping up in hospital emergency rooms on their own. No word on what sparked the shot or of any suspects in the case. A similar meet in Columbia back in April also saw

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6: Here's Steve Hirshhorn in the Hadid Carpet Cleaning Traffic Center.
7: Eastbound on 66 at Nutley Street, there was an accident, and that is causing delays eastbound from 123 to get past the activity before you get to the Beltway. On the Beltway Interloop, northbound in delays from Braddock Road up to the cleanup of an earlier truck fire despite the rain after 236 on the right-hand side of the road. Then the Interloop is very slow from the Dulles Toll Road across the Legion Bridge to the Cabin John Parkway. Interloop in Montgomery County is going to be slow from 355 to Georgia Avenue Outer Loop at 355. The standing water has been drained. Now from GarageDoorRepair.com, the WMAL Weather Channel forecast.
8: A few showers around. There will be a thunderstorm mixed in at 78. Tonight, clouds give way to a clearing sky, settling back to about 62. Wednesday, sunshine, low 80s. From the Weather Channel, I'm meteorologist Ray Stajicon, WMAL.
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9: Okay, 844-484-3872, 844-4-THE-USA. That's the way to join us today from coast to coast, from sea to shining sea. We're watching very closely. President Trump much more likely to get a full-blown deal with Iran, obviously, than he is with Senate Republicans, those fools. Can we get the Save America Act? No, it's much more likely we'll get an Iran deal first. And we're seeing a lot going on publicly. And as always, I urge you to keep cool, my babies, because I think a lot of the public spasms you're seeing are misdirection, especially when it comes to declarations by Iranian state media, which you should in no way take as some sort of credible source of information. Here's some of the back and forth. Today, Fox News is Trey Yangs. I think he's done a pretty good job. You think that's right, Jim? I think Trey has done a good job. Trey's been giving us a lot of sober analysis on everything. He was assessing that Iranian leaders are making claims that the IAEA inspectors would not be welcome in the country. That's not true. That's not true. And here's how Trey Yinks reported on it this morning. Listen to this.
10: After Vice President J.D. Vance announced that Iran has agreed to allow international atomic energy inspectors into their country, President Trump posted on Truth Social this morning saying, in part, if they did not agree to this, there would be no further negotiations. Well, the Iranians today are going on the record saying they did not agree to this point. Take a listen.
11: We neither had a meeting with the Director General of the International Atomic Energy Agency, nor do we have any plan for the agency to inspect Iran's nuclear facilities damaged as a result of the U.S. military aggression and the Zionist regime. Fundamentally, there is no procedure in this regard.

0: speech.
1: Now, President Trump spoke from the Oval Office on Monday, saying that if Iran doesn't live up to their end of the agreement, he'll do what he has to do. The focus over the next 60 days will be resolving issues surrounding Iran's nuclear program and keeping the Strait of Hormuz open. With the initial agreement in place, millions of barrels of crude oil are leaving the Persian Gulf each day.
2: We took in more oil yesterday than we've ever, than has ever gone through the Strait. You probably see that. We have an oil gusher. The Strait is totally open.
3: That's great.
2: You know that?
3: That's great.
2: And we're negotiating. We'll see how that all goes. But we have two things. We have an open Strait, and we have a country that will never have a nuclear weapon. Will never, ever have a nuclear weapon.
1: On Monday, the U.S. Treasury authorized Iranian oil sales, temporarily waiving long-placed sanctions against the Iranian regime. The sanctions relief will be controlled by the United States, and unfrozen money Iran receives in the future would be used to purchase food and medical supplies for the Iranian people,
3: right,
1: according to President Trump.
3: Right.
1: Now, there is this other broad issue of Lebanon and the exchange of fire between Israel and Hezbollah. The Israelis today targeted a cell of Hezbollah gunmen in the southern part of Lebanon. They say they had intelligence that these militants were planning an attack against their forces.
3: Okay, so look, this is a work in progress. And I think everybody involved is going to continue to hammer home the point that the Iranians can't be trusted, especially their words. But here's the thing. Trey followed this up on social media right after about this claim that, well, the Iranians aren't going to let the inspectors in. A U.S. official responded directly to this and told the following to Trey Yanks. He said, quote, as President Trump and Vice President Vance have made clear, the Iranians have agreed to robust IAEA inspections of the remains of their nuclear weapons program, which was totally obliterated by Operation Midnight Hammer and Operation Epic Fury. The Iranian regime will say what they have to say for their domestic audience. But the fact remains that we've reached a major milestone toward permanently ending Iran's nuclear program. Remember, even before we had an MOU, we knew that this was the case. We knew that the Iranians are willing to, in fact, that's kind of their habit, to lie, including to their own people, with frequency. So the media taking Iranian declarations at face value is an absurd exercise. It's the boy who cried wolf stuff. It's just like they just keep lying over and over. Why would you believe them? Come on now. Come on. Now you may ask, well, then why would J.D. Vance believe them? Why would the negotiating team believe them? Why would President Trump, most importantly, believe them? And the answer is they don't believe anything other than action. That's it. So I trust the American team that tells us that the Iranians committed to allowing inspectors into their country when they met with J.D. Vance in Switzerland. That when these conversations have since continued, and the president said they've been very productive without the vice president there. They've got delegations from both the United States and Iran who continue to hammer out details. And the president has indicated that they've been very productive. I trust him on this, not the Iranians. And the only thing we can trust from them is action. Now, I saw there was a – who just posted about this? There's so much duplicity going on. Like, why are people lying about – so much of this. Mike Pompeo just had a post about the Iran deal. Or not even the Iran Memorandum of Understanding. And here's what he writes in it. And there's a lot of deception built into it. I don't know. Why is Mike Pompeo deceiving? What's he up to? Listen to this. The facts are easily knowable. You could just listen to this program. You know exactly what's going on. Here's what he said. The license for the Iranian regime to sell oil doesn't seem to fit with the president's promise that the proceeds of any relief will go to the United States via agriculture purchases. Okay, already this is deception. The proceeds for agriculture purchases are from unfrozen Iranian assets. It's a separate category of money. And J.D. Vance was carefully explaining earlier this week, perhaps Mike Pompeo didn't know. Look, he's smart enough. He knows. He knows. This is deception. That this has to do with unfreezing Iranian assets. And instead of giving them cash, we're going to buy American farm products and then give food to the Iranian people. What a clever construct. Jared Kushner came up with it, according to the vice president. That's separate and distinct from the Iranian regime's oil sales. But Mike Pompeo is blurring the lines of distinction in order to wage this passive-aggressive attack on President Trump. Why? Why not just tell the truth? If you don't like that the Iranians can sell oil on the legitimate market, just say that. Why lie about this? Also, he goes on, allowing money from China, which will be the primary crude purchaser, to go straight to designated terrorists, the IRGC, which controls vast swaths of Iranian oil industry, would increase the risk that Iran will rebuild its military capabilities, fund terrorism, and cement its hegemony of Hormuz. Okay, so built into this is a legitimate concern. To what extent do any oil revenues go to the kind of terrorism that we want to prevent? We don't want that at all. That's a legitimate concern. And you should have started with that, Mike Pompeo, which of course he didn't. But the other piece of this is China is now going to be a smaller purchaser of Iranian oil because of what the Trump administration has achieved. In fact, two elements here. One, China gets less energy. This is very good for us. China gets less access to Iranian energy with Iran being able to sell on the legitimate international market. That's a massive piece on the chessboard for us. Two, human flourishing goes up because global energy prices go down. I love the decadence of how many people are involved in this debate, pretending like cheap energy is not a huge factor for American and global flourishing. It's a massive factor. Humanitarian needs require cheap energy. So that's a good thing. And the other piece of this, insofar as we're tracking the money, like where does the money go? How does this work? The Vice President of the United States, the Treasury Department, they've already explained that by allowing Iran to, at least for now, have access to the legitimate oil sales market, it makes it easier for us to track the flows of cash. Our surveillance capabilities are increased by this arrangement. And the administration, let me just back up to a core question. You think Trump is interested in funding terrorism? You think President Trump has any interest whatsoever in No, of course not. In fact, President Trump has made a specialty of killing terrorists. Ask Qasem Soleimani. Oh, wait, you can't. Obviously, he's trying to prevent that. This is why I keep saying he's juggling chainsaws and catching the handles. The guy is doing this with an intention of winning on all fronts. So stop lying about it. People like Pompeo, stop lying about it. Just tell the truth. If you don't like it, tell the truth about it. But when you engage in acts of deception in order to make your argument, well, then you rule yourself out of the conversation entirely. There's also been another theory going around that somehow Marco Rubio, the Secretary of State, is opposed to President Trump's Iran deal, Iran Memorandum of Understanding. Oh, yeah, Rubio clearly is against it. Oh, is he? I don't know, because here's Rubio today defending the president's Memorandum of Understanding and saying this is about ending hostilities in the region, not sustaining them.
0: Turns to allies here in the region. Well,
4: that most certainly will come up in these conversations. And there are items outside the MOU that are certainly going to be covered, but that's one that will have to be covered. It'll be discussed. I think a careful reading of the MOU will see that when you talk about, for example, a complete and end of hostilities in the entire region, well, that's not possible. You can't have the end of hostilities and conflicts in the region as long as Iranian proxies are launching missiles and drones from Iraq and are participating in terrorism like Hamas did and like Hezbollah did. So I do think it's covered by the MOU. And it is an issue that will be gotten to at the appropriate time in these negotiations.
3: Okay, yeah, it's covered. It's covered. This rambling about, like, what about the proxies? What about the proxies? Are they covered? Yes! Is Marco Rubio not good enough for you on this question? Of course he is. Is J.D. Vance not good enough for you on this question? Of course he is. Is President Trump not good enough for you on this question? Of course he is. As the president says, he's a problem solver. In fact, he was hired to solve problems. And boy, this is a big one, isn't it? This is one of the big ones. He was asked yesterday about the fact that Benjamin Netanyahu has Israeli forces in South Lebanon. And Netanyahu indicated yesterday, he said publicly that, yeah, I'm not removing them. We're keeping them there. Now, the president was made aware of this because a reporter asked him about it. He said, where did he say this? He said, well, he said it publicly. He's okay. Well, we'll work on it because I'm a problem solver. And the president didn't attack Netanyahu or anything, but what he's trying to do is bring the temperature down and in the long run make this good for everybody, and that includes Israel. So no doubt in conversations with Benjamin Netanyahu, President Trump's trying to prevail upon him that his strategy is the best one. Listen to this.
2: Here's another beauty. Watch this one. Well, here's a real beauty.
5: Early today, the Israeli Prime Minister Benjamin Netanyahu said his forces are not leaving Lebanon. That is a sticking point.
2: Who did he tell that to you?
5: He said it publicly in Israel.
2: Well, we're going to take a look at it.
5: Well, what would you do to make sure that he doesn't...
2: Well, I'm not going to tell you what I'm going to do, but it gets solved. I'm a problem solver. I get problems solved real fast, including with Bibi.
3: Including with Bibi. So he's going to work with Bibi. He's going to get to the bottom of this. And I like it. I like that they're working on it. I'm a big fan of people who can navigate towards a genuine peace. You know, there have been none of this Obama crap. None of this funding terrorism, enabling Iran to pursue a nuclear weapon. No, stopping enrichment, stopping this nuclear development garbage, stopping them from getting a nuclear weapon, and helping the American people. That's what I like. More ahead on The Vince Show.
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9: How did I lose weight? 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
3: Okay, well, it just so happens that the President of the United States decided, as he so often does, to contribute to this fine radio show because he was just answering some questions about Iran, and specifically people who support the president broadly but are very skeptical of him right now with this Iran Memorandum of Understanding. Here's how that Q&A went just a second ago.
14: Are you a senator, sir? What will you say to allies of yours like Senator Cruz who've been critical of the Iran?
15: Well, I think anybody that's been critical of it has to be educated, even if they're friends of mine, because we have Iran in a position that nobody's ever had. This should have been done for 47 years by other presidents, and we have Iran in a position where their military has been totally wiped out, their leadership has been wiped out, their radar has been wiped out, everything's been wiped out. They have not a good negotiating position, but
3: they barely have an Ayatollah. The guy's gay and deformed.
15: Despite that, and money that will be taken out of Iran is going to go to our farmers to give corn, soybeans, wheat to Iran because they have a hunger problem, they have a food problem, they have a medicine problem, they got a lot of problems, and they have an inflation. Their inflation now just hit 300%, so they have a lot of problems.
3: It's funny too because she framed the question around Ted Cruz. She's like, what do you say to Ted Cruz who's a critic of the MOU? Well, let's add one more layer to why that's happening. Ted Cruz wants to run for president in 2028. He's looking for reasons to go after the Trump agenda because he wants to delineate himself from the people who President Trump is going to be supportive of coming up in 2028. It's not that hard to see. You can see it. You don't need a telescope. It's very easy to see it. It's very easy to see it. I do love the questions. Like they're framed as if it's like, well, this very legitimate critique being brought by Ted Cruz. No, Ted Cruz is trying to run against the Trump agenda.
15: So we have a radical left communist elected, I guess, soon to be elected mayor of D.C. D.C. is now a safe, you people know better than anybody, it's a safe, beautiful city. When I came here, it was an unsafe, unkempt,
3: yep,
15: horrible situation.
3: Which is why the left is vandalizing the reflecting pool right now. They don't like that things are improving in the nation's capital. Bring back the chaos!
15: The monuments and the waterfalls and the statues and everything were graffiti written, hadn't been fixed in 50 years clean. Yeah. Now it's beautiful. We did 52 statues, monuments, waterfalls, including the thing that, you know, where the vandals hit the reflecting pool, but we'll get that back very quickly. In fact, I will say, this morning I sent people over, they say it looks absolutely beautiful.
3: Yeah.
15: But we're going to have to let a little water out and fix it, and then we'll put the water back in.
3: Yeah, they're fixing it up. It's some good news there. I hear they sent some snipers out top of the Lincoln Memorial. They were shooting protesters today, which is great. Isn't that wonderful? I'm just kidding. Of course that didn't happen. Do you hear that? Did he say that? Settle down. Keep cool, my babies. No, we're cleaning it up. The left loves making messes, and we just have to keep cleaning them up. I got more details on those messes they've created up ahead on The Vince Show.
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20: Northbound 95 before Lorton Road, there is an accident blocking one lane and traffic is jammed from Route 1 in Woodbridge. On eastbound 66 before Notley Street, an accident blocks the right lane and traffic is very slow from Route 50, Fair Oaks. And there is an accident on the inner loop at the 270 spur. Now move to the right shoulder, but you'll find delays beginning at the Dulles Toll Road. In addition, there is an accident in Dumfries on Route 1 between Old Stagecoach Road and Neabsco Road. And there is an accident now reported eastbound on the Intercounty Connector at Briggs Cheney Road. In Fairfax, a portion of Guinea Road is closed northbound between Zion Drive and Lake Point Drive due to a pulling wires down in the roadway. Now from GarageJoyPair.com, here's a WMAL Weather Channel forecast.
21: Tonight, mostly cloudy, then gradual clearing with lows around 62. Tomorrow, sunny with highs in the lower 80s.
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3: Okay, what you're about to hear is one of the biggest stories in the country, and it is not getting the attention it deserves yet. At all. The President of the United States is helping us out here, though, overnight posting that this could be Fast and Furious 2.0. I would say it's much bigger than that. I just spoke to Tristan Levitt. He's the president of Empower Oversight. He works with whistleblowers, including one who just came to us from the DEA, revealing a very, very big scandal that the Biden administration is responsible for, the death of American citizens. Here's my conversation as heard on the Vince podcast with Tristan Levitt. I'm calling this Operation Fentanyl and Furious because it reminds me so much of Operation Fast and Furious when the Obama administration allowed guns to quote, walk into Mexico, one of which was used to kill a Border Patrol agent by the name of Brian Terry. But this sounds like this is on a whole nother level. Like Operation Fast and Furious is nothing compared to what you're exposing right now. Tell us what you found.
7: Well, DEA agent David Howell is a whistleblower who came to us. He came to Empower Oversight really because my partner Jason Foster and I were Grassley's lead investigators on Operation Fast and Furious 15 years ago. So he got in touch with us through the original Fast and Furious whistleblower, John Dodson. And what he shared with us was that after Operation Fast and Furious, we knew that the Justice Department had adopted protocols for whenever agents in any agency were listening to a federal wiretap and became aware that guns were about to be trafficked. They had a responsibility under those protocols to try and stop those guns from being trafficked. And that was really a reversal of ATF's policy of saying, hey, rather than stop the guns, we're going to try and follow them, see where they go, and work our way up to the bigger fish. Unfortunately, the DEA and the ATF ended up in a similar conundrum because DEA was subject later to 2019 Trump administration protocols. So the firearms protocols were the only ones that existed, but fentanyl is so deadly that the Trump administration also later created a Title III wiretap fentanyl protocol, saying, again, unlike other types of drugs, since just the tiniest, you know, just a pencil tip of fentanyl could be enough to kill someone, we're going to put a new policy in place saying if you become aware that fentanyl is about to be trafficked, you need to try and stop that as well.
3: Well, so unlike, say, like a marijuana shipment or something where the DEA may sit back for a moment and say, okay, we'll let it go so we can see the pathways that it's traveling in. But fentanyl, they say even the smallest amount can kill an American citizen, any human being. And so, therefore, this is to be treated as one of the most deadly agents coming into our country. In fact, I just looked it up. Gun deaths are nowhere near fentanyl deaths. I mean, we have less than fewer than half of them in the number, whereas fentanyl deaths, drug overdoses, over 100,000 a year during this period you're talking about.
7: That's right. And that's why the DEA adopted a one pill can kill campaign. You may have seen that advertising around. And the Trump administration designated fentanyl as a weapon of mass destruction in the second administration. But in between those two administrations, the Biden administration, at least in New Mexico, we haven't determined yet whether it happened in other places. But in New Mexico, they decided that they were tired of just knocking off low level buyer or distributors, traffickers. And so they started instructing the agents to let shipments go. And that was both the DEA and the U.S. Attorney's Office in New Mexico. So our client, David Howell, objected to that. He got in trouble because he seized some from a car when they told him not to. And they really sidelined him. And he started watching for other examples of this. And ultimately, there were shipments of 75,000. 100,000, 200,000. We believe that ultimately the totals are more than 1 million fentanyl pills that were allowed to be trafficked and were agents were told, stand down. We just want to watch and see where these go. And so the human cost of this was likely immeasurable. We don't know how many deaths. You know, unlike a firearm where there's a serial number that you could trace back each firearm,
3: yes,
7: there's no way to track precisely where all the fentanyl went, but it likely traveled all throughout the country because that's what happens when those come across the border.
3: So given over 1 million fentanyl pills that the Biden administration was aware were pouring into the country and they let it happen anyway, they could have interdicted it, they didn't. That's a guarantee that American citizens were killed by this, isn't it?
7: I think it is. There's no way to measure how many were killed, but it is inevitable that lives were lost because of this decision to allow the fentanyl on the streets. Now, of course, DEA in New Mexico, the leadership there would say, well, we ultimately did seize it. And in some cases, you know, months later, a year later, they did. But in those instances, they don't know if they got it all. They didn't have a precise way to track it. And there's no way to know, again, how many lives were lost along the way.
3: This is insane. So David Howell, why is he going? This is, as far as I'm aware, this is the first time he's going public. You are giving him assistance on this subject. Tell us about why he's going public now.
7: Well, after he was sidelined, after he got in trouble for seizing that one car, the U.S. Attorney's Office basically told him, you're not allowed to testify in cases anymore because we're afraid you will tell them what we're doing. We're afraid that you'll speak up about the truth here. And so he, from there, filed a complaint with the U.S. Office of Special Counsel, an agency that I used to help lead. And they went through a multi-year process, as they do. First, they were very interested in the disclosures. Their process is then that they send over referral to the agency. And so the Justice Department during the Biden administration wrote up a report saying, hey, this isn't a big deal for two reasons. One of them is you are saying that there's no discretion under these fentanyl protocols. Well, good news. We're changing the fentanyl protocols. Now there is discretion. So they disregarded his complaint because of that. They also said, look, at the end of the day, these are decisions that prosecutors have to make. We think that they were within their discretion to go ahead and allow this fentanyl to go as it was. So if you look in the fall of 2025, OSC's process is after that. They will take that report. They send it to the president and to the Congress. And so that report is on there with, you know, it's redacted. But you look up Justice Department on the OSC website and you'll see a whole report about this with OSC ultimately concluding, yeah, it was reasonable for the Justice Department to conclude that this was not a violation of policy, wasn't a threat to public safety. So that really motivated him to say, hey, I need to do more. Mm-hmm. Simultaneously, an AP reporter actually reached out to him because OSC failed to fully redact the documents. So an OSC or an AP reporter figured out that it was him and asked him if he was willing to speak. And he said, you know what? I am willing to speak up because I think the American public would view this very differently than the Biden Justice Department has.
3: Definitely. That's true. Help me understand the timeline about where this stands now. Did the Trump administration successfully end this?
7: Well, I don't know that the Trump administration really had awareness of this until Mr. Howell came forward. So in March of 2025, after the inauguration, DEA did make a large seizure of fentanyl in Albuquerque. In fact, it's DEA's largest seizure of fentanyl ever. Shocking that it just happened to be in Albuquerque.
3: So, interesting.
7: So, of course, that took some off the street. But again, that's only a portion. That was not the case that Special Agent Howell, any of the cases he was working on. Again, this just highlights how much fentanyl has been coming into our country. So still there is fentanyl out there that was never seized. Now we, of course, have flagged this for Justice Department leadership. We believe that there is an Inspector General investigation that's being launched, and we hope that Congress will investigate as well. But yeah, my hope is that the Trump administration will release the records, will go in and look and say, okay, where else was this tactic being used? And that they will transparently share with the public where else it was used, as well as who was responsible for it.
3: You know, it's I was reading the Associated Press's coverage of this, because, of course, they broke this story yesterday. And I noticed that they didn't ever include the word Biden in the piece, nor did they include the word Trump, for that matter. They only included some dates. They said 2023 to 2025, which is that's like a really hard time frame to pin down, because 2025 is like when Biden leaves and President Trump arrives in January. And then they sort of generically cite various agency spokespeople. And I was confused. I'm like, there's no Trump people defending this, are they? Are there people justifying this within Trump world at all? Because if they are, we should direct our ire at them as well. It seems like this is, in almost every sense, a Biden scandal.
7: I think it is. I noted that from both the AP piece, and there's an Albuquerque Journal journalist that also got a hold of this, Colleen Heald. And so they released their pieces at the same time. And she also quotes the DEA. But again, I think this is all local DEA leadership that they have asked for comment that's defending it, because those were the ones in place, right? So
3: these are career employees, people who were there during the Biden era, who were watching as this was happening and letting it happen.
7: Or not just watching, or we're directing it, right? This is DEA leadership. I mean, the same, you know, as you know, with the new presidential administration, you get 4,000 new political appointees while the 2 million career employees stay in place. So all of the DEA New Mexico field office that was doing this before is still there. And of course, they have every interest in defending what they were doing before.
3: Got it.
7: One of those pieces also interviewed the Biden-appointed U.S. attorney, Alex Ubalas, and he very specifically acknowledged, yeah, this is what we're doing. We hoped it would save lives in the long run, because, you know, we'd be able to take down these organizations, which is just an insane take.
3: Enough. I mean, it's just the same crap with gain-of-function research. It's always the same. Oh, I hope this will save lives in the long run after we kill millions of people. I hope it saves somebody. It's like, it's such bullcrap. Enough killing American citizens. I mean, how much more punishment can we possibly take? And Tristan, it is staggering. We have been subjected to so many scandals in a row. It just feels like we become numb to it. This, what you're talking about, would amount to one of the biggest scandals in American history. Millions of fentanyl pills that the administration knew were pouring into the country. They let it happen and guaranteed American citizens were being killed by this behavior.
7: You're not wrong. And the Justice Department, even if headquarters could claim we didn't know at first this was happening, when they had it brought to their attention, their response was, well, let's change our protocols so that it's allowed now. That's the problem that we face.
3: God, what a nightmare. Okay, so you said Congress may get on this. Do you have any indication from anybody in Congress that they're seriously going to launch a hearing? They should immediately.
7: Yeah, we have the one congressional committee. I won't be specific, just to preserve. Again, people are different stages, but Special Agent Howell is going to be interviewed tomorrow, and we've spoken with staff from multiple different committees, and so I don't know if there will be hearings or anything else, but they are definitely digging in.
3: Okay, good. And then will we be able to speak to Mr. Howell himself at some point soon?
7: Most likely, yes. We're still trying to see if there will be any blowback from the story yesterday from his direct supervisors. There shouldn't, you know, the word came from higher levels of the Justice Department. You better leave this guy alone. But still, there are subtle ways that people can, you know, mess with an individual.
3: Yes.
7: And, so we anticipate him being able to speak about his experience and share more about it with the public.
3: Okay. So I'm sorry, but that's a really important detail. The high levels of the Justice Department are saying that what he's sharing is important and do not mess with him. That would include, I hope, the Attorney General of the United States, Todd Blanche.
7: So I can't speak to within, you know, I hope also that he shares the same view. I haven't spoken to him, directly to his people, but again, individuals within the Justice Department have assured us that they will do their very best to make sure that he is within DEA, that hands are off him and that he's protected. And there's a letter on our website, empoweroversight.org, that has our press release that notes we sent our initial letter before this became public to the Inspector General saying, hey, you really need to have an investigation on this. We then sent it to Congress saying, hey, you better make sure that they investigate it. And then about a month later, so about 2 weeks ago, we sent a letter to the Deputy Attorney General's office to say, hey, please ensure that this whistleblower is protected. And again, we got a favorable reception from that letter.
3: And then what about consequences here? Is it do you have your arms around what is possible? Like what can be done to hold people accountable for the death of American citizens in this cruel way?
7: I frankly think, Vince, this is one of the biggest conundrums that we face in our public life today, because our government is not structured to create the sort of accountability that most people expect. And you could attribute that to a lot of things. If I really wanted to, you know, wax philosophical about it, you think back to John Adams saying our government's made for a moral and religious people, right? And that doesn't need to be, you know, people can take that in different ways, but there's an element of trust that we put in our government. And so our criminal statutes aren't set up for this. And it was a question I got with Operation Fast and Furious. Where are the people going to jail? And you'd say, well, this was, you know, Congressman Chairman Daryl Issa would call it felony stupid, right? This was, their intention wasn't to kill people, but through dumb decisions that they made, this is where it ended up. Yeah. I don't know what the motivations were behind this, because we don't have enough information yet, but generally, I would say our laws afford a lot of latitude to prosecutors, to law enforcement, and so
3: yeah.
7: we may need to differently consider what kinds of consequences we subject people to when they harmed American public.
3: And you know, the left is always attacking qualified immunity for law enforcement. They're always trying to get rid of it. But the second you bring this up, oh, the Biden administration just killed a ton of people with fentanyl, they're going to say, well, we have qualified immunity. We can't prosecute anybody. Tristan Levitt, what a great conversation with him. If you want to see it, check out rumble.com/Vince. That's where we've got it on video. He's great. It's a huge story. Get ready for it to become even bigger. More ahead on The Vince Show.
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3: Time for a border wall update. You ready for a border wall update? You're probably wondering yourself, what's going on with that border wall? Yeah, it's a great question. There's a piece this week in Axios claiming that the Department of Homeland Security is going to have a tough time meeting its own deadlines, Mark Wayne Mullen is insisting, and so is the head of Customs and Border Protection, Rodney Scott, the CBP commissioner, that they're going to have this thing done by the end of next year, 2027. Remember, the funding to complete the border wall on the navigable portions of the border, meaning it's capable for humans to transit it, which is why we would need a wall, they got all that funding in the big, beautiful law, the big, beautiful bill, originally, now law. And they've been putting out bids. They've been getting bids from contractors. They finally scored exactly who they want to do the job. And now it's all underway. And they've got a lot of work to do. They say the following in this piece. There are 698 miles remaining of border wall left to build, according to a Customs and Border Protection spokesperson, no gender given. I don't know. Why do they do that? Why can't you just say spokesman or spokeswoman? Along with public agency data that tracks wall construction from CBP and the Department of War, they say the pace would need to increase to about 13 miles a week to finish on Mark Wayne Mullen's self-declared timeline, the one that he gave to the United States Congress. They say the primary wall construction for most of 2026 so far this year has been about 2.6 miles per week. So they've been They've been chugging along 2.6 miles per week, but they've got to get that number up even more dramatically. We got to go from a 5K to a half marathon, it sounds like. We've got to start getting those numbers way up. And let's get it done, folks. Let's get it done. Because the border wall is a durable policy, a long-lasting, hard-to-reverse policy. If we build a physical structure, it makes it that much more difficult for AOC to push it over. You know, we should create physical barriers to keep Democrats from tearing them down. Walls are designed to stop both illegals and Democrats, which is why we should build them with haste. Keep it up, fellas. More ahead on The Vince Show.
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23: WMAL News at 2. I'm Heather Curtis. Two heavily contested congressional races this primary day in Maryland. The nasty battle between 6th District Congressman April McLean Delaney and billionaire David Trone, who's trying to re-win his old seat. And the crowded field for the 5th District to replace longtime Congressman Steny Hoyer, who's supporting his one-time campaign manager and TV ads.
24: Adrian is a lifelong Marylander, a son of immigrants, and worked his way through school.
25: 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Also in the race, former U.S. Capitol Police Officer Harry Dunn and Quincy Baribi.
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23: Polls are open until 8 tonight. You will be able to vote as long as you're in line by then. President Trump asked if he's planning a federal takeover of D.C. now that Democratic Socialist Janice Lewis George won the Democratic mayoral primary.
30: So we have a radical left communist elected, I guess, soon to be elected mayor of D.C. D.C. is now a safe, you people know better than anybody, it's a safe, beautiful city.
23: He touts his administration's work restoring water flow to fountains.
30: Including the thing that, you know, where the vandals hit the reflecting pool, but we'll get that back very quickly.
23: He says 6 people have been arrested and 7 cited in connection with a 350-foot gash in the pool, but...
30: We're going to have to let a little water out and fix it, and then we'll put the water back.
23: He says that will happen either immediately before or after the 4th of July. Virginia Governor Abigail Spanberger continuing with reforming the state's prisons, probation, and parole offices.
31: Today, I am launching the Governor's Community Partnership Council on Corrections.
33: The council will keep a forum open for public engagement on key issues surrounding corrections.
31: Conditions of confinement, reentry and reintegration, family engagement, staffing, and public accountability.
33: Crediting previously announced reforms, including a new code of ethics and new training emphasizing de-escalation, the use of force from January to May across all Virginia Department of Corrections facilities is down 40% from last year over the same time span.
31: We are building a safer system, a stronger agency, and a better future for the people that we serve.
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23: New this hour, 2 years after a man was found fatally shot in the parking garage at MGM National Harbor, police arrest the alleged killer. On May 11th of 2024, police found Daniel Thomas's body just after 5 a.m. Prince George's County Police say they identified Dayon Neal as a suspect and got a warrant for his arrest just days later. Yesterday, police found and arrested him in Charles County on charges including murder. They say the two did not know each other before the shooting. Police initially said the shooting happened during an argument. The motive remains under investigation. People on SNAP will be able to continue buying soda and candy with their benefits after a judge today ruled the government cannot restrict those purchases. The judge said the Trump administration and states may have a genuine desire to encourage healthier choices, but they can't violate

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2: Here's Michelle Murray in the Hadid Carpet Cleaning Traffic Center.
3: On the outer loop of the Beltway at Braddock Road, there is an accident with only the right center lane getting by, and traffic is jammed from 66. On eastbound 66 before Nutley Street, there is still an accident in the right lane, and traffic is jammed from Route 50 Fair Oaks. And westbound on 66 after Route 29 in Centerville, the left lane is blocked with a crash. Traffic is jammed from 28. Now on northbound 28 after Willard Road, there is an accident there causing delays from Braddock Road. And you will find accident activity right now on the Leesburg Pike, both east and westbound at the Charlestown Pike, where the left lane is blocked. In Kenilworth, watch out for a crash on the BW Parkway southbound at Kenilworth Avenue. Traffic is jammed from 202. Now from GarageDoorRepair.com, here's a WMAL Weather Channel forecast.
4: A few showers around. There will be a thunderstorm mixed in as we get into the afternoon, 78. That'll end quickly this tonight during the evening hours. Then clouds give way to a clearing sky, settling back to about 62. Wednesday, sunshine, low 80s. From the Weather Channel, I'm meteorologist Ray Stajicon, WMAL.
2: At Reagan National, 67 degrees. 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
5: 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Rising from the heart of the swamp, a beacon of truth is casting its light. From sea to shining sea, The Vince Show. Here's Vince Colonnaise.
1: All right, 844-484-3872, 844-4 the USA. That's the way to join us today. From coast to coast, from sea to shining sea. You ready for a dog bites man story? A story that is not in any way shocking, but as always, entirely appalling. A genocidal organization responsible for the deaths of nearly a million Americans a year has just endorsed a guy with a Nazi tattoo in Maine. Yeah, obviously, Planned Parenthood just endorsed Graham freaking Platner to join the United States Senate. This is like a story, like the sun rose today. Yeah, we know Planned Parenthood would endorse Graham Platner. What else is new? Yeah, it was a big event yesterday as Graham Platner got together with Planned Parenthood to celebrate their endorsement of him. The Planned Parenthood Action Fund, the New York Times reports, the country's largest abortionist operation, officially backed the Democrat Graham Platner for Senate in Maine on Monday, selecting him over Senator Susan Collins, by the way, it's pathetic that they had ever supported Susan Collins to begin with. Like, why would you want the support of a genocidal operation like Planned Parenthood? A Maine affiliate of the organization had praised Susan Collins' long history of supporting Planned Parenthood and access to essential health care. Killing a child is not health care, no matter what you call it. As recently as May of 2025, they were saying this of Susan Collins, cheering her opposition to efforts by congressional Republicans to slash federal funding for the organization. But at an event in Portland on Monday, Alexis McGill Johnson, the head of the genocidal operation, suggested that Ms. Collins had failed to make the hard decisions when it came to advocating for abortion rights. They're mad at her because the Supreme Court overturned Roe v. Wade, and they blame her for it. And they said, now it's time to support the Nazi tattoo guy. He's more our speed. You know, we,

0: kind of like the Nazi thing. So that's Planned Parenthood's move this week. And Graham Plattner was standing there talking about why it's so important to kill all of these very inconvenient babies. Here he is. Listen.
1: It's important, I think, to remember that when we regain power, it's not going to be enough to go back to what we had. We need to build new rights.
0: Wait, I'm sorry, what?
1: New definitions of freedom.
0: The United States, okay, first of all, not the U.S. government or any other government. The government doesn't confer rights upon you. That's not how this works. The government doesn't invent rights. It is a token of belief on the left. They really believe that your rights come from government. Your rights do not. Your rights come from God. There's a reason our founding documents express that outright. Our Declaration of Independence expresses that outright. You have inalienable rights conferred upon you by your creator. And this is Graham Plattner saying, you know, if I get power, if we as Democrats get power, we're going to invent new rights and dispense them. So if saying that you reject the idea that your rights come from God at all. It's all from government. And we're going to, this is a very destructive thing.
1: It's new definitions of freedom. Definitions of freedom that include material definitions. The idea that you don't actually have a right to something if you can never, ever afford it or never, ever reach it. Even before Roe was overturned, there were lots of people in the United States who still barely had access to reproductive rights. If you have to drive 8 hours, if you have to go to another state, if you have to, within your state, go to the one clinic that's available, and the cost of it is out of the possibility for you or your family, you don't actually have access to that. That isn't actually a right. People deserve access to their rights, material access. That's what will make them a true right. That is the kind of future we have to think about.
0: Yeah.
1: We need to redefine how we talk about rights and how we talk about freedom.
0: We need to manipulate language so you think that killing babies is a right. I think George Orwell wrote entire novels on this subject. Graham Plattner putting it all on display. We need to redefine English itself to justify the further genocide of more babies. You know how many babies are killed each year by this practice? About a million. Over a million now. Because of Planned Parenthood and associated organizations, these abortion mills, over a million a year. You know how many black babies are killed each year? Which is one of the founding purposes that Margaret Sanger devised when she came up with Planned Parenthood. Do you know what? How many black babies are killed? Just 40% of the black population every year killed by Planned Parenthood and associated abortion mills. That's what Graham Plattner is standing up for. And that's whose endorsement he is celebrating. And he's got all sorts of praise for this genocidal operation. Here he is saying that.
1: Part of that, as many of you know, is that I firmly believe in a universal health care system. I believe in it because I have, in many ways, received it with my VA benefits. But I will also say that many of my female friends and my wife, throughout their lives, have received some form of that same kind of support from Planned Parenthood. I have friends who, even today, get primary care through Planned Parenthood. I myself, at a younger age, received I got STI checks at the Portland Planned Parenthood, and it's not an embarrassing thing; it's a smart thing to do, especially when you're younger.
0: So Graham Plattner said he had a lot of concerns about the STDs he may have been acquiring along his journeys, and it was Planned Parenthood that helped him out. You know, Planned Parenthood, when in the absence of aborting children, to the extent that that ever occurs, their big thing these days is hormones. They're doing a lot of cross-sex hormones on people. In fact, by some accounts, they're the largest provider of cross-sex hormones in the country, which is basically just injecting something that is not supposed to be present in your body, a foreign substance designed to manipulate your body's chemistry in order to try and convince people that you're actually the opposite gender, that you were somehow born in the wrong body, enabling a really pernicious form of abuse. It's an utter disaster. And here they are. And it's funny, you know, the New York Times writes about it as if it's like some great honor. Oh, yes, he got the Planned Parenthood stamp of approval. This should be the end of any political campaign. The idea that Planned Parenthood would endorse you. We heard from Alveda King recently on all of this. You know, in that, remember that great questioning from Brandon Gill as they were going after these cruel people, like the Southern Poverty Law Center, who they pay for cross burnings and neo-Nazis and KKK things. Pretty sick stuff. And here you had Brandon Gill, great Texas congressman, asking Alveda King about this notion that somehow pro-lifers are white supremacists. And he goes, you sure about that? Dr. King, would you please address this question?
2: Are pro-lifers white supremacists?
3: Pro-lifers cannot be white supremacists. Pro-lifers believe in life from the womb to the tomb and beyond. Pro-lifers fight for every baby in the womb, regardless of skin color. We have been aborted as blacks in America disproportionately. And so the white supremacists are Planned Parenthood, who admitted that they do have racist underpinning with an agenda to reduce the black population by abortion.
0: Again, it stands to reason that Planned Parenthood would endorse Graham Plattner. How much, what poison? And one more thing on this endorsement, as the left pretends like they stand up for women and women's rights, right? Isn't that the euphemism that Planned Parenthood uses? Reproductive rights, we stand up for the rights of women, these types of things. Has Graham Plattner had a great track record with women? Did I miss something? Pretty sure Graham Plattner's track record with women includes manhandling them. He stands credibly accused of physically abusing women. In fact, that story broke, what was it, like 2 weeks ago? And Planned Parenthood was like, you know what? We're not ready to endorse him yet. Wait until the stories come out about him beating women. And as soon as those stories come out, we'll endorse him. You know what? That makes as much sense as calling the death of babies reproductive health care. So yeah, that stands to reason that they would wait for the women-beating stories to come out before they endorsed him as some sort of champion of women. A lot more to get to coming up on The Vince Show.
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0: Speaking of things that grow and that are far less desirable, the algae is growing at the reflecting pool. You know, this whole thing, it's so funny to hear all of this reflecting pool coverage. And Jim tells me that he's seeing it everywhere. It's the only story that anybody in the media, outside of the common sense media, places like this program, are interested in. They're obsessed with it. It is their number one item. It goes right there in their A block. Tonight, we start with breaking news. Algae growing in the reflecting pool at the Lincoln Memorial. Like, aren't there more important things going on in the world? Isn't the president trying to settle up with Iran? Aren't we trying to bring American energy prices down? Aren't we trying to secure the border? Aren't we trying to take care of fraud, get rid of all these illegals? Aren't we trying to do good things for the United States of America? They're like, no. The most important story is algae. Okay, tell me about the algae. What's going on? Well, President Trump has been trying to fix up all of Washington, D.C. He's got all the fountains operating. The Meridian Hill Park suddenly has a fountain operating again. Beautiful cascading waterfall appearing in Washington, D.C. People are like, that was a fountain? Yeah, President Trump fixed it. The fountain at Union Station. There was a fountain there? Yes, President Trump fixed it. The one in Freedom Plaza. I used to walk by there. I didn't know there was a fountain there. President Trump fixed it. It's now overflowing with wonderful water. It looks great. The city's a lot safer. The murders are coming down. The National Guard is deployed. It is so much better. And the left, in its desperation for a scandal, appears to be once again trying to create one SPLC style. And the president said yesterday, they keep vandalizing our reflecting pool. Here's the president talking about this. He's actually issued a bunch of statements on this subject in the last 24 hours. Here he is yesterday.
13: No vandalism. No. You know, we have 290, 300 foot slit right through it. Probably a box cutter or a knife of some kind. Or we had people lifting up the basic, some of the, but it's not a lot of damage, but we'll probably have to let the water out and refix it. They went in there with a knife. I was just told by the people over at Parks, they have five people are arrested and five people are under investigation right now. And it's a sad thing. In addition to that, we put brand new, beautiful grass all around. They put these massive letters on the grass. You probably know about that, right? And they said 86-47. They probably got that from the dirty cop, Comey. You know he's a dirty cop, don't you? Dirty cop. He's a crooked guy. They destroyed the grass. So that's a big thing. But we're going to get it back very soon.
0: You know, it's simple. They don't like beautiful things. Beautiful things attract people. And if people are attracted, then they might think that Trump's doing a good thing for the country. You can't let that happen, so you got to destroy everything. You got to write, eliminate Trump in the grass, just like James Comey did with seashells. Psychos. But Jim, these people are nuts. And in fact, producer Jim has located some interesting audio. Should I play it for them, Jim? What am I looking at here? Do you have that audio?
14: I do.
0: Share it with me, would you?
15: Let's go, Algie! Let's go!
16: We at the Algae Salvation Society are on a mission to preserve the suffocating and gross effects of algae in the reflecting pool just to stick it to Donald Trump.
17: Be careful, there's a Nazi! Be careful, there's a Nazi!
16: As leftist lunatics, we must ignore common sense solutions to make things in our nation's capital beautiful and encourage things like algae blooms and pond scum to destroy anything good Trump tries to do.
18: Algae is doing good today, honey.
16: At ASS, we are Team Algae, because anything that is good for President Trump and the rest of the country is bad for us.
18: Yeah, algae!
16: Join us in saving the algae, because at the Algae Salvation Society, we are all ass.
18: Algae!
0: You know, what's crazy is that audio of those people screaming is real. It's total. There's nothing, there's no parody there. That's just people screaming at about how much they love algae. That's unbelievable.
14: And telling then you look at the algae, they're proud of it.
0: We're so proud of you. We're proud of you. Have you noticed the left is more interesting in seeing algae grow up than humans? You know, Graham Platner got endorsed by Planned Parenthood because they love when the babies are snuffed out. But algae, we got to grow it. As long as we can hurt the American people's ability to appreciate the reflecting pool, that's a good thing. Wow, what a destructive force the left is. Holy cow. The emotional incontinence on display. But the president, undeterred, he said, we're just going to fix it. You know, they're draining what they have to of the reflecting pool right now. They're going to clean it up. As usual, like everything else with the left, it just costs an extraordinary amount of money in order to fix the problems that they've created. But we're doing what we can here because the president feels the pressure right now. You know why? Because Independence Day is coming up. Independence Day is coming up. This is about the 250th anniversary of the country. And the president is so thoroughly dedicated to getting all of this looking glorious so that we can truly celebrate as a nation that he remains undeterred, even in the face of these lunatics attacking the reflecting pool. What a bunch of whack jobs. Glad to see he's confronting that. Really, really enjoy that. We have a lot of other news that's breaking our way. I'm going to get to it coming up. On another busy edition of The Vince Show. Stay with us.
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21: The accident is on the outer loop of the Beltway at Braddock Road. Move to the right shoulder, but traffic is still jammed from 66. On 66, the accident westbound after Route 29 in Centerville cleared, and the accident eastbound before Nutley Street cleared away as well, but there is still an accident on northbound 28 after Willard Road, which is causing delays, and an accident on the Leesburg Pike at the Charlestown Pike in Leesburg is also causing delays. Watch out for lane closures there. Earlier accidents in Chevrolet on the BW Parkway southbound between 202 and Kenilworth Avenue now move to the shoulder, and the accident on the eastbound Intercounty Connector at Bridge Cheney Road now cleared as well. Now from GarageDoorRepair.com, here's a WMAL Weather Channel forecast.
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0: Hey, Jim, did you see that story in your state about a Tesla driver who alleges that autopilot is the reason that he drove at a very high rate of speed through a woman's home, killing her?
14: I did hear that, yes.
0: Did you see what happened at that? What actually came out about it now? It turns out that he overrode the system himself and accelerated through the wall, which is not that surprising. Now, I have one of these Teslas. I don't know if he's got the same model year. I've got a current model year Tesla Model 3. I love the vehicle. It's so cool. And FSD, the autopilot of the car, there's a difference, I guess, between autopilot and FSD. But it's amazing. It's just what an amazing thing. We don't yet have flying cars, although I think Elon's working on it. But the ability of the car to drive itself is remarkable to me. And I saw the surveillance footage of this, of the guy who claims that it was FSD, full self-driving, that did it. Like, FSD doesn't do that. He was driving at 73 miles an hour when he went through the wall of the house. He was in a neighborhood, a residential neighborhood. If, let's just pretend for a moment it was FSD driving 73 miles per hour in the neighborhood, you would have slammed the brakes long before you got to the house. It's just, I saw the video and I was like, there's no, it just doesn't even make sense. Anyway, it turns out that's what happened. He took over. He manually overrode the vehicle self-driving system, according to the latest reports, pressed the accelerator pedal, drove through the wall of home, killing a woman, which is really freaking awful. My other reaction to it, as soon as I saw the story and I was like, I didn't believe it. I was like, I don't think that was FSD. I thought, but people will blame it. You know what I mean? How many of these stories are we going to get where somebody's actually driving the vehicle and they make some sort of horrific mistake because they were too reckless? There's no question the car accelerates fast. You know how fast the Model 3 performance goes? 0 to 60 in 2.9 seconds. That is a very fast vehicle. It wasn't not that long ago. That was unheard of for a mass production vehicle to be able to get something like that. 2.9 seconds. And some of the higher end Teslas, the ones that they just retired, the Model S, the Model S Plaid. What is that? 1.9 seconds, 0 to 60. That's a fast moving vehicle if you slam the accelerator. And if you don't know what you're doing, you could hurt somebody if you're actually driving that vehicle yourself. I knew it. I knew people would blame the FSD. I knew it. They'd be like, well, actually, it was the car that did it. Okay. Well, let's double check. Let's check that out. So kind of a fascinating story. I do want to thank Elon, though. Thank you. And he didn't give me the car. But the fact that he's responsible for making this company, I love it. I really love it. It's just great. We in the Colonnades household, I've got the electric vehicle because I don't use it a ton. Although I've done the long road trip with it, I really have enjoyed it. It worked great. I didn't anticipate it. A couple years back, I was like, I don't think that's going to work. No, it works great, actually. It works great. Your car can do a ton of the driving. It's wonderful. The whole thing is great. I'm always bragging to Jim. I'm like, yeah, my car's driving me. I'm getting breakfast. Jim's like, where's your car driving you? It's awesome. But my wife has the internal combustion engine. So I'm keeping the portfolio diversified. Yeah, you know, I got any potential problem we can handle. But that was a wild story out of Texas. Crazy, crazy, crazy. Let me get to some breaking news now. Speaking of Texas, I've got news stories for you. You ready? Here's another one. This is from Andy Ngo. What a great reporter Andy Ngo has been through the years. I've always enjoyed talking to him. And he has, he's put himself in physical peril to cover the evils of Antifa. And here's what we have. Breaking exclusive. This is out from Andy Ngo's great Substack, I believe. It's called No Comment. NGO is his name. No Comment. Breaking exclusive. North Texas Antifa terror cell members sentenced to a combined 450 years in federal prison. You ready for this? You ready for some good news? on a Tuesday. It's only Tuesday, and I've got good news for you. Fort Worth, Texas, Dateline. Eight members of a North Texas Antifa terror cell received historic federal sentences today, Tuesday, with prison terms ranging from 30 years to life in prison for their roles in the shooting ambush on an Immigration and Customs Enforcement detention facility. The attack led to the first federal Antifa terrorism prosecution and later convictions in U.S. history. U.S. District Judge Mark T. Pittman sentenced ringleader Benjamin Haniel Song to 100 years in prison. Today, 100 years in prison for one of these Antifa terrorists. Song was convicted of the most serious offenses in the case, including attempted murder and discharging a firearm in furtherance of a crime of violence. Prosecutors proved at trial that he shot Alvarado Police Lieutenant Thomas Gross in the neck during the 4th of July attack last year. Bradford Morris, a trans militant and sex worker, whoa, trans militant? How many trans militants are we going to have to deal with? Trans militant and sex worker known as Megan Morris, who lived in a Dallas commune with other trans individuals he referred to as his, quote, wives, was sentenced to 50 years. The Kessler Heights neighborhood commune also functioned as one of the group's bases. Maricela Rueda was sentenced to 70 years in prison. Elizabeth Soto sentenced to 50 years in prison. As I'm going through this, I want you to understand, of course, that these are consequences coming for the terrorists who would dare attack our countries. These are insurrectionists, leftist terrorists who are now facing the consequences of their own action. And this story should be widely heard. It won't be, other than this powerful radio broadcast. But it unfortunately, it's not going to get the attention it deserves. Often, like what we talked about earlier, with J.D. Vance's fraud force taking down these fraudsters, billions of dollars in theft. And we've got major media outlets who are pretending like these stories aren't even happening. They are happening. Because of the large number of defendants, Chief U.S. District Judge Reed O'Connor simultaneously sentenced four additional convicts in a separate courtroom. Cameron Arnold, also known as Autumn Hill, another tranny, received 50 years in prison. Zachary Evitz received 50 years. Savannah Batten received 50 years in prison. Daniel Rolando Sanchez Estrada, a Mexican national, received 30 years in prison. The defendants were now among nine Antifa members convicted by a federal jury in March following the first federal Antifa terrorism trial in U.S. history. Their prison sentences are the longest in American history for convicted violent Antifa members. Yeah. Who was saying, didn't we have a story recently, Jim, where the left was once again insisting that Antifa is not a real organization? That this was, what was it, the SPLC guy or something was asked about this? And he's like, well, it's not my lot, et cetera. We've determined Antifa is not real. It's fake. No, it's real. It's real. In fact, they were convicted by a federal jury. This was back in March. They've now been sentenced. One of these guys has 100 years in prison. A full century. I don't think, I'm going to go ahead and guess here, that he's going to make it to the 260th anniversary of America. Wait, excuse me. 350th. Look at me doing math. 350th. I don't think he's going to make it there. We'll see about 260. The cell plotted and carried out an attack on the Prairie Land ICE Detention Center in Alvarado, Texas last year, Independence Day, July 4th of 2025. Jurors found the defendants guilty of offenses, including providing material support to terrorists, rioting, conspiracy involving explosives, and related crimes. The trial featured extensive evidence regarding the group's ideology, its planning, its preparation for the attack. Seven of the co-defendants pled guilty ahead of the trial, and five agreed to cooperate with prosecutors and testify against their comrades. Oh, I love this. They're all turning on each other. As a part of their plea deals, they admitted in signed stipulated facts to the court that they organized behind an Antifa ideology. Oh, there it is. Oh, they all admitted they're Antifa. Just like, what was that guy, Antifa Kyle? Remember him? When the feds took him into custody in Minneapolis? He had his sweatshirt on. How do you know he's Antifa? It says on his sweatshirt, on his hoodie, I'm Antifa! Exclamation point. One of those co-defendants, Lynette Sharp, told jurors that members trained together with firearms and coordinated through encrypted signal chats. Evidence that was introduced at trial showed that members operated under aliases and carefully planned the direct action. Jurors viewed video evidence showing the cell arriving dressed in black block. They're dressed in all black, essentially. And masks. They wear masks to conceal their identities. And equipped with firearms, body armor, medical supplies, and explosive devices. According to testimony, Song acquired 11 firearms and distributed them among members of the group before the operation. The group used explosive fireworks to lure federal agents and facility personnel from the detention center before opening fire. Yeah, you remember that? The goal being, if we create a conflagration outside, it'll lure federal agents out and we can shoot them. Doesn't this kind of sound familiar? Now, obviously, this played out in real life. This sounds a lot like the attempted attack on the White House that was just thwarted. The feds just stopped an attack on the White House that was very similar in nature. Explosive drones, right? Flown either, the goal was either over the South Lawn or in the vicinity of the White House. They were looking to create a storm, a stampede out of the UFC event. And the goal was to shoot the fleeing crowd as it went down. It's almost as if these left-wing terrorists are operating from some sort of customary playbook about how they want to carry out these attacks. Lieutenant Gross, who they shot, survived the shooting. Jurors were shown his blood-stained ballistic vest during testimony. Investigators recovered a cache of weapons, ammunition, and electronic devices stored in Faraday bags designed to block signals. Authorities also later recovered Antifa anarchist propaganda. Testimony established that members of the group had trained together and collectively acquired more than 50 firearms before the attack. 50. Curious about that. You know, that's a lot of guns. 50 firearms. It's also a lot of money. It's not, if you've ever bought a gun, especially a quality one, it costs you a good amount of money to acquire a weapon. Where are they getting all their money from? They got all this planning going on. They've got signal chats. They have organized weapons training, 50 firearms acquired, terror cells right here in the United States of America. It's no wonder the president is trying to take down Antifa. He issued an executive order on the subject, and the federal government has been all over this. They've secured now these convictions and subsequently sentences for all these Antifa lunatics. But we need a lot more than that. I mean, it's one thing to take down these foot soldiers. It's another to take down the organizers behind all of it, the money operations. Defense attorneys argued during the trial that the direct action was a, quote, protest. It was a protest, Jim. It was protected by the Constitution. You're allowed to shoot at law enforcement, according to the Constitution. That's literally the defense that they came up with. They said the shooting was not planned. It was spontaneous. Jurors rejected those arguments after 2 days of deliberations. Each day of the trial drew Antifa supporters to the federal courthouse. Some gathered inside the courtroom while others demonstrated outside. Liberal and far-left activists argued that the prosecution criminalized protest activity. They shot law enforcement. It was an ambush shooting. What kind of mental illness has you maintaining an argument that this was peaceful protest? And then you look at the mugshots. Andy Ngo, through the years, Andy Ngo has posted a lot of these mugshots of these Antifa crazy people. And you look at them and you go, yeah. Yeah, I don't know what it is. I don't know what it is about the poison of this ideology, but it manifests itself visually. You can see it. You can see it in the mugshots. I know instantly, for some reason, I can just tell, looking at you, that you're animated by this insane left-wing terroristic ideology. And there's lots of these people. They need help before they take it too far. Now, the people I just talked about, they took it too far. And now one of them is looking at 100 years in prison. Good. You need consequences. You need consequences for this so we can stop it from ever happening in the first place. More ahead on The Vince Show.
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9: The next 24 hours are going to be so fun and interesting. 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
0: President Trump in the Lehigh Valley in Pennsylvania right now, meeting with workers and holding a big rally. I love this for a bunch of reasons. One, he's on the campaign trail, but two, he's getting all charged up before he heads off to see those establishment Republicans in the Senate tomorrow. Listen to him. Here he is live.
10: Then we had a rigged election, but they were so stupid. They kept everything going a little bit for us. And what we've done in the last year and a half, nobody's ever seen anything like it. They put America first. They put China first. They put illegal aliens first and everybody else first, but you. But we put you first by a lot. But at long last, you finally have a president who is putting workers first, putting Pennsylvania first, and putting America first. We're doing that, and we're doing it like nobody's ever seen
0: so
10: before.
0: I know what's going to happen here. The president at some point is going to mention the Save America Act. The crowd is going to go absolutely wild for it. And the president's going to be all charged up, all high off of that effort, and rightfully so. And then he's off to the Senate tomorrow, where he's got to deal with all these Senate Republicans who say, it just can't be done. We just can't pass it. In fact, the president was just asked about John Thune's stubbornness to even push this thing through. And he goes, this guy's got to be a leader. Here he is a moment ago, shared by the White House.
11: The Senate Majority Leader, John Thune, has told you many times he doesn't believe that they have the vote.
10: That's what being a leader is about. You know, he's a leader. John's a leader. That's what being is a leader about. Look, we have to be able to get proof of citizenship when you vote. Otherwise, we don't have elections. We have to be able to get voter ID. So John is a leader, and hopefully he can get the votes.
0: Yeah, baby. All right. So the president is getting ready for it. And how better to get ready for it than to meet with a bunch of great American Trump voters all together in Pennsylvania? Very excited to hear from him and very excited to hear about his efforts to get things like the Save America Act passed, credible elections. It's funny, I checked in on that live. Jim, what subject was he talking about? Elections. Right away, that's the issue he's on. Oh, he'll be good. It's like Superman being charged up by the sun. You know how, like, when he needs to get recharged, he flies up into space, lets the sun recharge. Boom, he's back into the fight. President Trump doing that rally, checking with the voters, little focus group. And sure enough, he's ready to go. Tomorrow, big lunch with the Senate Republicans, invited by Florida Senator Rick Scott. John Thune's being driven crazy. Who invited Trump to the lunch? Rick Scott did. And Trump accepted his invitation. Thumbelina's going crazy. I love it. Can't wait to share what we're learning when I'm back with you tomorrow. Hey, subscribe to the podcast. Would you rumble.com/Vince to get it? I'll be back with you on the radio show tomorrow.
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23: Now. WMAL News at 3, I'm Heather Curtis. Marylanders are casting their primary ballots today. Montgomery County residents are choosing candidates for governor, the 6th Congressional District, and county executive. Affordability is a big concern for those looking to replace term-limited county exec Mark Elrich. Three current council members are among those running for the Democratic nomination. Will Jawando.
24: Taxes will be more fair under my administration. I voted against the property tax increase this year.
23: Andrew Friedson tells 7 News he's
25: focused on affordability. When there was a question of whether or not water bills should be able to have double-digit increases, I voted against it.
23: Evan Glass.
26: We have to make sure we have a strong social safety net, that we have housing that is affordable.
23: Mithun Banerjee and Peter James are also running for the Democratic nomination. On the Republican side, it's Esther Wells and Shelley Skolnick.
33: Our 230 polling places are open until 8 p.m.
34: Hilberto Zelaya with the Montgomery County Board of Elections does note a spike in mail-in ballots.
33: 130,000 Montgomery County voters requesting the mail-in ballots. We have in-house about, give and take, 35,000. So we hope that individuals use one of our drop boxes to return their voted mail-in ballot.
34: Zelaya stresses anyone in line by 8 can cast a ballot. 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
23: President Trump says 6 people have been arrested and 7 cited in connection with alleged vandalism at the reflecting pool.
35: Somebody went in with a knife and cut it. They cut it up good. And then they cut a 350-foot slip in the form of lots of little slips, a real horrible stuff, and they destroyed the grass.
23: He says that the pool will be at least partially drained immediately before or after the 4th of July to fix the peeling paint and get rid of the algae. And that will not be in time for Thursday's start of the 16-day Great American State Fair on the National Mall. Tomorrow and Thursday, by the way, runways at DCA will be temporarily closing to accommodate events on and off throughout the day. They did not give any specific times that things would be happening. As the Spamberger administration reforms take effect throughout Virginia's Department of Corrections, the governor would like to keep the momentum going.
36: The reduction in serious assaults, the drop in overdoses, the decrease in the use of force, those numbers, they are because of the work that you are doing.
37: All part of an overhaul involving a focus on accountability as well as renewed trainings. Full lockdowns have also decreased almost 30% from this time last year. Today, the governor announced a community partnership council on corrections centered on key issues in the process, with more engagement to come.
36: In the coming days, we will begin inviting a diverse group of stakeholders to participate in this council.
37: The department has made progress while working with a 21% staff vacancy. Scott Lynn on WMAL and WMAL.com.
23: Local police are investigating another violent and illegal car meet, this one, in the dead of night, Saturday morning at BWI Airport.
38: We get a call where there was a large crowd dispersing with shots fired and an unknown disturbance. About 4:40 in the morning, we get there. We find a victim who is suffering from an apparent gunshot wound to the torso.
39: Anne Arundel police tell 7 News that single shooting turned into 6 as victims started popping up in hospital emergency rooms on their own. No word on what sparked the shots or of any suspects in the case. A similar meet in Columbia back in April also saw 6 shot, including one who died. This advice from police?
38: Don't go. Don't have these events. Don't even be a bystander at these events.
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0: How did I lose weight? And I did. Lean, right here. I did. I love this stuff. Listen, Brickhouse Nutrition been with me for a long time. So chatting with Miles. I'm up at like 2.

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1: How did I lose weight? And I did. Lean, right here. I did. I love this stuff. Listen, Brickhouse Nutrition been with me for a long time. So chatting with Miles, I'm up at like 235. 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
4: In Greenbelt, there is an accident on the Baltimore-Washington Parkway northbound at NASA Goddard. That is causing delays from Greenbelt Road. And also watch for delays southbound from 198 to the Patuxent River Bridge. There is an accident on 270 northbound before 118. That has traffic very slow from Clopper Road. And also delays northbound in towards Clarksburg between 121 and the truck scales. On the inner loop at the off-ramp to Route 50 in Lanham, that is exit 19, that off-ramp is blocked. As well as the outer loop off-ramp to Route 50, that also blocked, all related to an incident in Landover. Eastbound on the John Hanson Highway between Garden City Drive and the Beltway, that is closed due to police activity. Westbound side also closed before the Beltway. Now from GarageRepair.com, here's a WMAL Weather Channel forecast.
5: A few showers around. There will be a thunderstorm mixed in at 78. Tonight, clouds give way to a clearing sky, settling back to about 62. Wednesday, sunshine, low 80s. From the Weather Channel, I'm meteorologist Ray Stajikon, WMAL.
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Why, hello there, and happy Tuesday to you. I'm Derek Hunter. This is the Derek Hunter Show for this Tuesday, which is good, because if it would for yesterday, it would be really awkward. Anyway, we've got a lot to ground to cover. The number to be a part of it, 888-630-9625. Should you wish to sound off on that which you hear in the program, it is up to you. It is up to you. It's a beautiful day. I like the overcast days. It's a nice break from the heat of late. So we got that going for us. Anyway, it is election day, or primary election day, here in the state of Maryland. And I want to start off with that. It's also happening up in New York, too. I know we have people listening up in New York. But I want to play some... The 6th District fight is hilarious to me. It is between David Trone and April McLean Delaney. I don't know who's going to win. If I had to guess, I'd put my money on Delaney. But if you watch the campaign, and you almost can't escape it because these two have more money than God, neither one of them live in the district, so they're trying to make up. It's like... it's like a cheating spouse

0: going overboard for birthdays and Christmas and whatever because they're riddled with guilt. I feel really bad about sleeping around, so I'm going to get you a nice ring, a good earring, whatever it is. That seems a bit much. You don't know, of course, the unsuspecting spouse doesn't know that they're being cheated on and God knows exposed to what. It's a lot like what I imagine Graham Plantner's wife feels like. Oh, you really went all out at Christmas time. Yeah, I'm a giver. So, you know, warts and things like that. But still, I give till it hurts. And then I take the antibiotics and it stops hurting for a while. But then I give again. I crack me up. But it is ridiculous that neither one of them live in the district. Now, the weirdest part is they're kind of like neighbors. They both live in the rich areas in the suburbs of Washington, D.C., and want to play God out here. If there were any sense in this state and it were not a complete radical left-wing controlled state, they would be forced to live in the district they represent. Doesn't seem like that much to ask for to me, that you live where you wish to represent. But again, I'm not a Democrat. They have the arrogance of power and they don't need you. And that's kind of what this is about. Because that arrogance of power allows these Democrats to fight for vanity's sake for power. We're the pawns. We, the people, are just the pawns. And their ads have been hilarious because they are expressly Democrat primary ads. There is, I will be curious to see whichever one survives tonight. If I had to put money on it, I'd say that Delaney probably wins because I think that people don't generally like Trone all that much. His ads are a little bit worse and a little bit more annoying than her ads, although her ads are quite bad. But she's the sitting member of Congress. And in every ad I've seen from her, he was there previously, but in every ad I've seen from her, Abe Delaney is talking extensively about fighting Trump and about abortion. She's going to fight Trump and make sure you can have all the abortions you want. It's abortions for everybody. And they'll fight ICE and they'll protect illegal aliens. Now, these are all things, sadly, that appeal to Democrats in the primary. But remember, in cut one here, she is the sitting member of Congress for this district. And they, what do they always say? I want to, they at least pretend and go, I want to fight for everybody. I want to represent everybody. I want to represent all Marylanders. I want to represent all people of the state. I want to do this. I want to do that. I want to do, they, that pretense is gone here. I'll be curious, whoever, because they're both like this, whoever survives, and it'll be one of the two, how they tack back to the center, or if they do. They might not. They might think they have enough money that they can just, you know, afford to polish the turd and spend their opponent into oblivion. And we'll be looking at people who will spend $10 million for a job that pays $189,000 a year, $179,000 a year, whatever it is. They don't have to, I was going to say, most members of Congress have to maintain a residence in Washington, D.C., and then a residence back home. So they're fighting for a job that's going to end up costing them money, and they're going to spend $10 to $20 million on a job they don't need. It's a job they don't need. Trone is worth a couple hundred million dollars. Delaney's husband is worth a couple hundred million dollars. The Delaneys own a beachfront home in Rehoboth right down the street from Joe Biden. Those aren't cheap. So listen to Delaney and see if this, or no, this first one is April. Yeah, it's Delaney. This is, if this will appeal to anybody in a general election. Because this district is the closest district in Maryland. It's a D+3 district. They threw in Upper Montgomery County to rig it as best they could, but a good candidate could make a dent. Not usually against the money that the Democrats have. It's really kind of funny. We want those billionaires. You got centimillionaires running. That's pretty close to a billionaire. There isn't much of a difference in lifestyle between the two. But here's Ape Delaney. Cut one. Go.
1: Getting things done, it takes teamwork. That's why Team Maryland endorses April McLean Delaney.
2: April is standing up for our kids and our families.
1: We're Marylanders. We like fighters. And I'm working hard with April to lower costs for Marylanders and fight these attacks from Washington, D.C.
3: April's fighting hard to stop the new ICE detention center in Washington County, and she's fighting hard to stop Donald Trump's lawbreaking.
4: I'm April McLean Delaney, and I approve this message, because together we'll stop Trump and deliver for Maryland.
0: She's going to stop Trump and deliver for Maryland. How would one go about stopping Trump and simultaneously delivering for Maryland? That seems a little weird. That seems difficult to do. Trump is the president of the United States. There is literally nothing the House, no matter which party controls it, can do to deliver for anybody if the objective numero uno is to, quote, stop Trump. I don't think they think that, well, I think they count on voters, their supporters, not thinking this through, not thinking, they're not exactly the deepest thinkers in the world. So I look at that and I go, that seems a bit contradictory. We're going to stop Trump. Are there a lot of Marylanders in Western Maryland, because that's largely what we're dealing with, who sit there and go, what I really want is somebody who makes sure that deportations end. What I want is no ICE facilities. I don't want anybody in the country illegally, no matter what crime they may have committed in this country, to face any consequences whatsoever. Will somebody please make sure that they do that? I want to pay taxes so that my member of Congress can ignore my needs and focus almost exclusively, obsessively even, to the point that you might want a restraining order, on keeping illegal aliens in the country. Now, why do I say that it seems like people don't like David Trone? David Trone was a member of Congress, I think, for 3 terms, 6 years. He bought it. He bought the seat. It was a couple of terms anyway. He originally ran in Montgomery County when Chris Van Hollen, before he went on his date with Kilmer. When he announced he was running for Senate, David Trone threw a bunch of money, spent more money than anybody ever in history in a primary race to try to win the Democratic nomination. Because in Montgomery County, all you have to be is a Democrat and win the primary. They're not thinking people up there. So he lost to Jamie Raskin. Undeterred and unwilling to take the hint, he decided, and by the way, you got to be pretty shameless to run for office if you don't live in the district. If it takes you a half an hour to drive to the district, you have to be really shameless to do that. I don't care if you're Republican or Democrat. You have to believe that you are the only one who can do that. You must. It's absolute arrogance. And of course, David Trone is that. He exploited his nephew's overdose death to his political advantage. He used his daughters as props and abortion ads. It's just one of those people that you look at and you go, God, what the hell? What's wrong with this guy? And the reason I don't think people like him very much is because the governor, rich kid Wesley Moore, Jamie Raskin, Chris Van Hollen, and Angela also Brooks have all come out and endorsed April Delaney. Now, April Delaney's only been in office a couple of years. She hasn't been there that long. David Trone was there long before then and for longer. And none of them have come out in favor of him. Well, in Trone's ad, this is hilarious. And it really illustrates how insulated and isolated Democrats are, that they think, well, what will appeal to people? And if you ever go Hillary Clinton, you are living in an insulated world, because both of them have ads featuring the spirit and photographs of Hillary Clinton. Hillary Clinton wrote a letter of support, for whatever reason, I don't know, to David Trone, but didn't endorse him. Didn't endorse him. But Trone, being a shameless person who would use the death of his nephew, bringing, hey, brother, I'm going to use the worst day of your life to my political advantage. I can't imagine that phone call. David Trone uses this letter pretty hilariously, because he's the king of abortions. Listen to this one. Cut two. Go ahead.
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0: I am so thankful for you staying in the arena. I love you, David Trone. I love the way that you stood up and just performed abortions with your bare hands and your mind. You shoved all those pregnant women right down them steps, David Trone. You're a hero. Now, it's a weird letter because Hillary doesn't come out and endorse him in it, but that's an endorsement. You send somebody that letter in the calendar year that they're running for Congress as a left-wing radical Democrat, of course they're going to use it. Maybe Hillary doesn't like Abe Delaney all that much, right? Now, again, in the general election, are there a lot of people going, well, what does Hillary think? I don't make a move until I find out what Hillary, Diane Rodham Clinton Jr. III, thinks. I don't think so, especially not here in Western Maryland. In northern Montgomery County, maybe some. Not super bright. Probably English not as a first language, so that ad likely doesn't reach them all that well. But Abe Delaney was not going to be outdone. She, too, had... See, this is the funny thing. Is they all have pictures with Hillary Clinton. You know why they have pictures with Hillary Clinton? Because they're both filthy, rich liberals who threw money around and bought access. It's really funny. That's how they did it. They gave to the Clinton Foundation. They gave to her campaign. They did whatever it was. They're kind of throw the money around and get the access type of people. The difference is Trone does it with his own money and Delaney does it with her husband's money. Well, here, in response to the fact that David Trone was saying, Hillary Clinton wrote this nice letter to me, without saying Hillary Clinton endorsed me, because Hillary didn't endorse him, Delaney comes out and says Hillary didn't endorse him. Hillary loves Delaney. Cut three. Go ahead.
14: April McLean Delaney, and I approve this message.
15: Hillary Clinton has long supported April McLean Delaney. April is endorsed by Planned Parenthood, Reproductive Freedom, former Speaker Nancy Pelosi, and all these leaders because of her leadership in fighting to protect choice. David Trone and his company have contributed almost $800,000 to anti-choice, pro-Trump Republicans. Now he thinks he can buy your vote with lies. Don't let Trone fool you.
0: Don't let that SOB Trone fool you. Don't you realize he's going to try to kill us all? Don't you get to... I just love this. She's done this, that, and the other thing. Well, why didn't she write a nice letter to you, Abe? Why didn't she write a nice letter to you? She's long supported this. She's long supported that. In fact, the vast majority of their campaign ads are about abortion. David Trone makes sure that abortion clinics are open. Even in West Virginia, he's so bloodthirsty. He has discovered the fountain of youth, and it turns out it's eating aborted fetus kidneys. Or something like that. It's kind of what you expect. It's rather ghoulish how these people operate. And I'm not really sure... Who, I mean, if it weren't a year where the president was a Republican and the president were Donald Trump, and this is the sort of hate that motivates Democrats, it would be really interesting to see if going this far left on two-ish, three issues, opposing Trump, open borders, and making sure ICE is destroyed, and abortion. Be curious to see how far those things go in a purple district. It's a sort of a weird election, so, and the Republicans, I'm not really sure who they're going to put up there against them, but if they run a really good campaign, they stand a chance. But going up against that kind of self-funded money, it's going to be real tough. Be interesting to see who wins. But I do love to see two rich liberals bludgeoning one another for power. It shows you, it's such liberal. They ran against the rich, these leftist, other democratic socialists are taking over. And you've got two essentially socialist people who are filthy, filthy rich. Of course, their money's already earned. It's already been tucked away in nice tax-exempt accounts, probably offshore in many cases. They will not be impacted by the policies that they advance, but they're ready to screw you over if that's your kink. 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Opinions are his own. Compensation may create a conflict of interest. Not all testimonials are representative and are not a guarantee of results, but we will get results from the Hadid Carpet Cleaning Traffic Center, which is where we go right now for a check on the roads.
16: In Lanham, problems continue on Route 50 east and westbound between the Beltway and Martin Luther King Jr. Highway, where all lanes are blocked due to police activity at the Whitfield Chapel Road overpass. This also affects the off-ramps from the outer and inner loop to go on to 50 eastbound. Those off-ramps are currently blocked at this time. In Greenbelt, there is still an accident on the northbound lanes of the Baltimore-Washington Parkway at NASA Goddard. That has traffic jam from Greenbelt Road. And in Tysons, watch out for an accident eastbound on the Leesburg Pike at George C. Marshall Drive. And in Leesburg, another accident westbound on the Leesburg Pike at the Charlestown Pike. Now from GarageRepair.com, here's a WMAL Weather Channel forecast.
17: Continuing through the midday hours with a few showers around, there will be a thunderstorm mixed in as we get into the afternoon, 78. That'll end quickly this tonight during the evening hours. Then clouds give way to a clearing sky, settling back to about 62. Surrounding areas, probably some pleasant 50s. Wednesday, sunshine, low 80s. From the Weather Channel, I'm meteorologist Ray Stajicon, WMAL.
0: It is drizzly out there, just a little drizzly, but it's nice, 71 degrees.
18: How did I lose weight? And I did. Lean, right here. I did. I love this stuff. Listen, Brickhouse Nutrition been with me for a long time. 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
23: WMAL News at 3:30. I'm Heather Curtis. President Trump says Iran agreed to allow UN inspectors to visit its nuclear sites. But today, Iran's foreign ministry said no visits had been scheduled. But he says they're wrong. So when will inspections happen?
24: There's no rush, but they'll be on the ground at the appropriate time.
23: The president said part of the deal is allowing inspectors inside nuclear sites. It's primary day in Maryland, where voters are choosing their party's pick for governor. Other big races include the one for 5th District Congressman Steny Hoyer's seat. State Elections Administrator Jared DeMarinis.
25: It's been steady, but a little bit slower. But we had a little bit an uptick of early voting.
23: Polls close tonight at 8. WMAL Sports. World Cup today. Portugal beat Uzbekistan 5-0. Cristiano Ronaldo scored twice for the winners. Traffic and weather next.
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0: Welcome back. Now, it'll be curious to see. There's a couple of people running over in PG County, too, that I can't even begin to pronounce their names. They're running kind of the same campaign. They're all sucking. Over there, it'll work a lot better than in Frederick and Washington County, especially, you know, it's much bluer over there. Whereas on this side, north, without Montgomery County, it's a Republican district. As Democrats whine about gerrymandering, keep that in mind. Speaking of Democrats whining, let's go some Michelle Obama. It really is. I don't know. Maybe it's not complaining. Maybe she's just telling the tale. But when liberals tell the tale of anything they've gone through, it really registers as complaining, especially when they have a long storied history of what's the word I'm looking for? Oh, yes, complaining. And Michelle Obama has that. She, as First Lady, and even after First Lady, she spent a lot of time complaining about the United States of America, life in the White House, the country in general. Oh, how insensitive it was. Don't you understand? Twas wildly insensitive, racist. There's weird living in houses built by slaves. Don't you know? Don't you? Really? I couldn't tell you for the life of me who built my house or any of the houses I've lived in. I don't care. I've never lived in the South, so the odds of it having been built by slaves are probably nil. I never lived in anything that old, so the odds are double nil. But I bet whoever was hammering some nails back in the places where I lived went through some stuff, had some hard times. That's life. That's how life works. And if you are obsessed with it, you lose life. You miss life. I don't think Michelle Obama actually cares. I think she views this as more of a marketing gimmick when she was whining about living in a state. But the White House that was made by slaves, terrible, blah, blah, blah, the legacy of that. You're free to leave. Nobody made. That's the thing about the left. They complain an awful lot about things over which they have complete and total autonomy and control. The country. It's horrible. It's racist. It's oppressive. The system is rigged. There's nothing stopping you from leaving here. See, in the United States, we have walls and borders and barricades to keep people out, especially when Democrats are not in office. That's what they're used for. But other countries, the kinds of countries that have the systems of economics and governance that you people wish to advocate and advance here in the United States, they have walls too. They largely use them to keep people in. Do you see the difference? They'll let you in. You can go. There's nothing stopping you from this place is nearly half as bad as Democrats whine. There's nothing. I'll help you pack. I think we could all sort of muster. Yeah, we got a big debt. There's no doubt we've got a big national debt, but I'd be willing to incur a little bit more debt to subsidize the exodus of people who do not wish to be here. it's weird. People wonder, and the Democrats, they did that big autopsy, and they can't come to any conclusion. They can't figure out why it is. Why is it that the Hispanic vote increased so much for Donald Trump? Why is it that Hispanics voted for Donald Trump in record? Why was it? Why did they do it? Well, I could tell you, I could have saved you the $20 million or whatever you ponied up for that. I would have charged you five. See, the fathers and the grandfathers and the mothers and the grandmothers and the great-grandmothers, all of those people, for those Hispanic voters, they fled, left, whatever, immigrated to the United States for whatever their reasons were, but most of those reasons involved the economic system and the political system in their third world countries down in South and Central America and in the Caribbean. And now the Democrats are advocating for those very same things here in the United States. Those policies, that sort of politics, that sort of attitude, and those families, even especially if the people who immigrated here, they have regaled their children and grandchildren with tales of why it is they left Guatemala or wherever. And even if they are gone, they have regaled their children who have then passed on why it is they fled. Because you go, you know, if you immigrated to the United States a couple of generations ago, it was not easy to do. It was never really easy to do. It involves, like, wow, you walked for 3,000 miles to get to the United States of America. That story, no matter how it ends, never begins with everything was great. Boy, I loved it. I never wanted to leave, but I decided just for fun to walk 3,000 miles and try to make it in a place where I didn't speak the language. That's not a story that's told. People leave something, not because it's really good, quite the opposite. Democrats didn't understand that. They're sitting there advocating, promising, going, we're going to get you this, we're going to do this, we're going to do the other things. And these people who'd fled these socialist countries are going, this is the crap that we left. Why would we vote for what we fled? It was terrible. It was a failure. We came here because the United States is the land of promise. The American dream. Americans don't appreciate it, by and large, especially liberal Americans. But other people who aspire to be Americans aspire to be Americans in large part because of the American dream. They want it. They yearn for it. Leftists in this country don't too busy hating Jews and protesting and drum circling or whatever they're doing to care about the United States. They're sitting there getting fat. They're living large. They've got more square footage than anybody ever. They've got a better quality of life than any human being has ever had. And they sit around and go, nobody's ever had it as bad as we are. Nobody's ever had it as awful. Things are terrible. It's oppressive. Racism, sexism, transphobia, homophobia, all this, that, and the other thing. And you go, good God, you're a miserable person. Maybe that's your problem. Because all of those things you accuse this country of being and the system of being aren't true. Michelle Obama tell you how bad the system is rigged and it's just unfair. Barack Obama tell you how bad the system is rigged and how it's unfair. They're worth, what, $100, $200 million? They want for nothing. Nothing. Elizabeth Warren, worth about $20 million. The system is rigged, and the rich guys are this and that and the other thing. Rich guys are this, that, and the other. How did you get rich? How did you get rich? You weren't born rich. She got rich in that very system. Now, in fairness to Elizabeth Warren and the idea that the system is rigged, she's right in the fact that she cheated the system. She pretended to be Native American. A lot like, you know, when I was a kid and I was after high school and I didn't know what I was doing, it's floundering around. I said, you know, I bet I could just put down on my resume that I have a college degree and nobody would ever. How do you verify? Does anybody ever ask, could you bring in your college degree? Could you bring in the frame thing? We're going to need to see some transcripts. Maybe if you're getting an entry level job or something important that they want to see your transcripts, but it's highly unlikely anybody's going to ask you for it before the internet I could just envision somebody trying to call the university I went to and going, getting the runaround that anybody else got. You know, spend 5 hours on the phone trying to verify whether or not this guy graduated? Forget it. Who would lie about having a political science degree? Now with the internet, you send an email and they get right back to you, go, yep or nope. So I can see why Elizabeth Warren would be tempted to lie. What I don't see is why Elizabeth Warren did lie and then continues to lie about how she lied. I didn't lie. I really genuinely thought, I believed the lie. Therefore, it was the truth to me. And then, remember when she did that DNA test? It was like 1/32nd or whatever, 1/164th, whatever it was. Native American. Good God. I mean, you accidentally get that if you inhale too deeply. That's ridiculous. There's enough DNA floating around from everybody that you can't help but consume some of it in the water. And that's just how it is. She's so totally Native American. I'm sorry, but the tribe says no. Well, Michelle Obama sitting down with the I think it's the CEO podcast, something like that. It's interesting. This guy gets a lot of interesting guests and has interesting conversations, largely because he lets the important guests talk. They're usually CEOs. Michelle Obama is not a CEO, but I suppose it's instructive in any way, shape, or form. But she's talking about how tough it is to raise a family and be a woman and have children in the White House. Which, for my money, tells me that neither she nor her husband thought this thing through before they ran for office. Cut 21. Go ahead.
2: So I didn't know enough to know what to ask for. I mean, we were flying blind. I didn't know what that journey was going to be and what I would need to negotiate for myself. And that was a bit problematic. It was problematic not to know what I needed.
3: What should you have said?
2: I should have said that I needed his team to really, truly value that he had a family. You know, that I shouldn't have just said, well, this is what it takes to get this done. I mean, it was almost like the consultants that sit around. It was almost like this is the way it has to be. And remember, the legacy of presidential office doesn't recognize families. It is not designed, you know. You get in there and it all revolves around the commander-in-chief, who has always been a man. And the whole system of it doesn't really take into account that there's a wife and kids and their needs and the demands on them. So I wound up having to fight for a lot of stuff on my own.
0: You just listen to this. I needed the president's staff. I'm sorry, but the president of the United States, if you don't realize the presidency of the United States is a full-time job, and full-time meaning all the time, meaning you could be having family game night and something goes wrong, the feces hits the fan, and you've got to skip your Scrabble turn. They're either going to have to play without you, or you're going to have to wait to finish the game. How do you not know that? Oh, his staff needed to know. No. He needed to know. The staff's job is not to be the emotional stopgap measure for you as First Lady. The job of the staff is to work for the President of the United States. Yes, whoever that president is, those people work for the President of the United States of America. And as such, they have to do their job well or they'll lose their job. If the president then says, that's it for today, boys, then that's it for today. But it is not the job of the staff of the president of the United States to sit there going, oh, I realize that we're really sort of getting crunch time in this budget deal and we're trying, but, you know, You could use some me time there, Barry. Why don't you go upstairs? We'll handle this from here. None of those people were elected. Now, that probably happened an awful lot in the Biden administration, but that was just because his snoring bothered everybody. The way she talks about this experience, it seems like she's arguing or believes that they did us a favor. That they did us a favor. It was tough, don't you see? It got, they need to take into account that he had small children, that he had a family. No, no. He needs to do that. You can, your boss will, whatever your job is, your boss will happily let you, especially if you're salaried, your boss will happily let you work as many hours as you want. Go ahead. You want to come in this weekend and knock yourself out? I don't care. It's up to you to make sure that your life is more fulfilling. We just go, well, that'll do. That's enough for today. Not all the time, but that's enough for today. I'm going to do something else. Michelle Obama wasn't done whining. She continued. Cut 22. Go.
2: So if I had known these things, and maybe Laura Bush knew more than I did because the Bushes had been in the White House, maybe, I think about there's some world where people knew more about this thing than we did to understand the impacts. But there are also generational differences. I was a very different first lady, not terribly different from Hillary Clinton, but it was a different time. We had small kids in the White House, and that didn't happen often. There were just accommodations and ways that the West Wing did not think about or work to fully protect all of us in the process as a unit.
0: It's not the West Wing's job. Did these people not think through what the job actually was? Were they that clueless? Did they base everything on, like, having watched The West Wing? Did they base everything on the movies, The American President? Ooh, he can go have date night. He can do this. You can do whatever you want. It sure seems fun. And then 5 o'clock rolls around and we get to go upstairs and bounce on the bed in the Lincoln bedroom. How naive do you have to be? Now, we're told, we're browbeaten, that the Obamas were the smartest ever, and neither one of them thought this through. Neither one of them gave it a second thought. Michelle continues, 23, go.
2: And so if I had known what I knew now, I would have asked for different things, but I ultimately had to push to get the things that we needed to be able to operate as a family, even when it came down to how the Secret Service protected little kids. The girls had to have a detail, right? So they started school in second grade and fifth grade in armed cars with primarily men with guns going into a new school, strangers that they did not know. And the detailees weren't practiced on going to Sidwell's second grade schoolyard. So we had to basically work on how do you do this for little kids.
0: I do love the idea of the strangers they didn't know, as opposed to all the strangers they were really tight with. And if you think that the Secret Service just kind of said, you guys there, you go take the little kids and figure it out, fumble along. It'll be a learning experience for everybody. If you think that that's how the Secret Service works, you're insane, especially when it comes to children. If you don't think that this has happened before, that their protocols or there's somehow a massive difference between guarding a fifth grader and guarding whatever the Bush girls were, like a seventh grader. If you think that's totally different, at the same school, by the way, in the seemingly the same school that everybody sent their kids to, Sidwell friends, all the rich politicians, you're insane. But the truth doesn't elicit sympathy. The truth doesn't make Michelle a hero. It doesn't make Michelle a martyr. Honestly, if you didn't think through every time I've gotten a new job, every time you've gotten a new job, I bet, what is this going to mean for me? Should I take this job? Should I not take this job? Do I have time for this? What kind of difference will this make in my life? If you don't think those through, that's on you. That's your damn fault. Good Lord. Never once does she say, we're eternally grateful for the opportunities afforded to us by this country. No, it's this country made me live in a house built by slaves and oppressed me and was mean to me. It's oppressed you, $200 million. I'll take some of your oppression. Let's go to the Hadid Carpet Cleaning Traffic Center, find out if the roads are oppressing anybody.
23: Problems continue in Lanham on Route 50 east and westbound, which remains closed between the Beltway and 704 due to ongoing police activity there. This is right at the Whitfield Chapel Road overpass. Traffic is jammed from Landover Road eastbound, and the westbound side is jammed up from Maryland 197. Also be aware that this has the off-ramps from the inner loop and the outer loop to go on to eastbound 50 closed, all due to this incident. On 270 northbound before 118, the accident there now moved to the shoulder, with traffic still jams up from 28. Now from GarageDoorRepair.com, here's the WMAL Weather Channel forecast.
17: A lot of clouds around this afternoon. May see some limited sun, but still a few showers to deal with. They'll be scattered around. Maybe even a thunderstorm through about dinner time. 78. Clouds get way to a clearing sky tonight. Beautiful morning. 62. Tomorrow's morning temp. 50s out in the suburbs. Wednesday, mostly sunny. Low 80s. From the Weather Channel, I'm meteorologist Ray Stajic on WMAL.
0: There's a line of rain all the way north, all the way south, but it is past D.C. to the east. So if you're over there, it's there now. It's coming at 72 degrees.
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23: News now. WMAL News at 4. I'm Heather Curtis. The rain has dampened today's primary election turnout in Maryland, with polls open until 8 p.m.
25: When I talked to the election judges, everyone came back with almost the identical phrases, steady but slow.
34: State Elections Administrator for Maryland, Jared Damaris, also noting more Marylanders did use early voting.
25: We had a little bit an uptick of early voting.
34: Damaris adding,
25: and if you are a mail-in ballot voter, we strongly recommend the use of a drop box due to the postmark changes with the Postal Service.
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23: 7 News' Sean Gonzalez outlining some big races on today's ballot.
35: One of the state's most intriguing congressional battles is unfolding in Maryland's 6th District. Incumbent Congresswoman April McLean Delaney is facing a challenge from former Congressman David Trone, setting up a rare political rematch between two well-known figures. And here in Montgomery County, voters are choosing a new county executive to replace term-limited leader Mark Elrich.
23: And, of course, the gubernatorial race also on the ballot. President Trump asked if he's planning a federal takeover of D.C. now that Democratic Socialist Janice Lewis George won the Democratic mayoral primary there.
36: So we have a radical left communist elected, I guess, soon to be elected mayor of D.C. D.C. is now a safe, you people know better than anybody, it's a safe, beautiful city.
23: He touts his administration's work restoring water flow to fountains.
36: Including the thing that, you know, where the vandals hit, the reflecting pool. But we'll get that back very quickly.
23: He says 6 people have been arrested and 7 cited in connection with a 350-foot gash in the pool.
36: We're going to have to let a little water out and fix it, and then we'll put the water back.
23: He says that will happen either immediately before or after the 4th of July. Virginia Governor Abigail Spanberger continuing with reform of the state's prisons, probation, and parole offices.
37: Today, I am launching the Governor's Community Partnership Council on Corrections.
38: The council will keep a forum open for public engagement on key issues surrounding corrections.
37: Conditions of confinement, reentry and reintegration, family engagement, staffing, and public accountability.
38: Crediting previously announced reforms, including a new code of ethics and new training emphasizing de-escalation, the use of force from January to May across all Virginia Department of Corrections facilities is down 40% from last year over the same time span.
37: We are building a safer system, a stronger agency, and a better future for the people that we serve.
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23: 2 years after a man was found fatally shot in the parking garage at MGM National Harbor, police arrest the alleged killer. On May 11th of 2024, police found Daniel Thomas's body just after 5 a.m. Prince George's County Police say they identified Dayon Neal as a suspect and got a warrant for his arrest just days later. They didn't find him until yesterday, where he was arrested in Charles County on charges including murder. They say the two did not know each other before the shooting. The motive remains under investigation. Checking your money at the close, the Dow is down 45 points. The NASDAQ off 579. Traffic and weather next.
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0: Making sense of Washington.
1: Asking some very specific questions, some legitimate questions.
0: Making sense of the double standard.
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1: Let me break it down for you, because there's plenty to break down here.

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3: Here's Michelle Murray in the Hadid Carpet Cleaning Traffic Center.
4: Slow-going traffic on the inner loop between the Dulles Toll Road and the Spur, and delays continue from Old Georgetown Road to New Hampshire Avenue in 95. And it is very heavy from 95 to Route 50. Now, keep in mind that the off-ramps from the inner and outer loop to go on to Route 50 eastbound in Lanham are blocked. That all due to the police activity that has east and westbound 50 closed between the Beltway and Maryland 704, right at the Whitfield Chapel Road overpass. So do expect extremely slow traffic in both directions of Route 50. In this area, New York Avenue is slow outbound between the Brentwood Parkway and Bladensburg Road. And the 3rd Street Tunnel is jammed up northbound between Massachusetts Avenue and New York Avenue. Now from GarageRepair.com, here's the WMAL Weather Channel forecast.
5: With a few showers around, there will be a thunderstorm mixed in at 78. Tonight, clouds give way to a clearing sky, settling back to about 62. Wednesday, sunshine, low 80s. From the Weather Channel, I'm meteorologist Ray Stajikon, WMAL.
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7: WMAL. 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Hour two. Underway here at the Derek Hunter Show. Amazon Prime Day. Today everybody fills up their carts and then spends a half an hour going, do I really need that thing? The answer is no. You don't. You never do. But, you know, what are you going to do? I love looking at the stuff. Hey, a kayak. I need a kayak. Actually, I kind of have been thinking about getting a kayak, if I'm being totally honest with you. But it's just one of those things that you just don't ever get around to buying. But I do love looking at all the stuff because they're like, these are the big deals. This is a great deal. Now's your opportunity to buy these things. And you go, ooh, to buy what? And they're like, oh, there's 40% off this mascara. That seems kind of a random thing. Well, you can also get 35% off a suitcase. Okay. Yeah, sure. And if you look through these things, you go, who are these? What are, it's just, it seems like the algorithm just goes crazy. It goes, let's see if anybody's going to buy nose hair trimmers. Father's Day, Jasmine. Did you get something bad for Father's Day? Then let's get those nose hair trimmers, huh? Every single Kindle in the world is on sale. Great. That's irrelevant. We all got Kindles in our pockets, essentially, with our phones. TV, I see all these things, and I do. I'm guilty of it. Right now, there's $392.82 worth of stuff in my shopping cart. I'm like, well, it would be $700 if it were not Prime Day. And then I go, but it would also be $0 if it were not Prime Day. Do I need these things? And a couple of them, I do. I'll probably buy the refrigerator water filter. We're about a month away from being due, and it's like 20% off, and it's never on sale. So, yeah, I think I'm going to buy two of them. But the other stuff, nobody needs that much pounce. And I'm looking at I just ate one of them. What the heck is this thing called? It's a

0: chicken snack stick. It's jerky, but it's no sugar added jerky. It's all natural. It's actually pretty tasty. It's only 50 calories. And I eat that with string cheese. It's like eating a salami sandwich, which is a perfectly valid sandwich. It doesn't get the respect it's due, but it's a perfectly valid sandwich, salami. It's a perfectly valid lunch meat without the bread. So enjoy happy Prime Day to you. And if you had any inclination to get any of those, I can't even say the name, those Amazon devices. I'll tell you one thing annoying about kids once they get old enough to figure out how technology works. I don't even know how to change the name of it when you go, hey, Alex, except it's not Alex. I don't want to set everybody's off. When you have that and the kids go and change the name of it to something random, whatever their joke of the day is, hey, 6, 7, hey, what? And you're sitting there going, how do you change? And you have to yell for a 7-year-old to come and change this back to whatever it is or tell me what it is. You know you're getting old. You know you're getting old. And I'm getting old. There you go. That's the lesson of the day. Here endeth the lesson. Now let's get back to politics. We have one more clip from Michelle Obama complaining about working and living in the White House. And I mean, they've complained before. I don't know if people know this. I could see why somebody would be complaining about it. But you have to pay for the food. It seems weird to think that the president of the United States has to, like, somehow be responsible for the grocery bill, because the job is 24/7 and it's not paying like $100 million. But everybody who's become president is rich or whatever. They whine about it. As soon as they leave, they get filthy rich. But they have to pay for the food. They don't have to pay for the people to cook the food, to clean up after them, all the servants, that's taken care of. But if you want something for dinner, you got to kind of let the person, whoever does the shopping, know that what this week we'd like to have some pork chops. And you got to buy the pork chops. That's just how it is. You don't have to run to the grocery store, because that would be a nightmare. And the person, I don't know if the person who does that for a living is like a secret identity. Because if you knew who that person was and you wanted to mess with the you want to mess with the food of the president, you could do that. And so it's better just to have some random person that nobody recognizes going through the grocery store and shopping like normal people. But you have to pay for that. And then you think, well, we could probably cover it. If I'm thinking about it, we could probably cover that. But the rest of the stuff, stop complaining. Your life can be as normal as you want it to be. The thing about the Secret Service is they will object to the things you want to do, but they will, it has to be really extraordinary for them to stop you from doing them. Right? Shouldn't do that, can't do that. But if you want to tuck your hair up under your hat and you want to go to watch a movie at the mall on Wilson or whatever, you want to go, but you can do that. Do you think that the Secret Service were like, boy, I can't wait till the next time Barack Obama wants to make a Five Guys run? That's going to be great. That was all PR. The Secret Service adapts. The Secret Service protects the President of the United States. They do not control the President of the United States. And so same goes for the family. Is it arduous? Is it inconvenient sometimes? Yes. But you can go to places, you can do things, as long as you are willing to sort of disguise yourself. You'd be surprised. Like I said, over the weekend, I was walking around and driving around D.C. with somebody who is, if you watched movies, if you watched television in the last 15, 20 years, you'd recognize this guy. But he's wearing sunglasses, he's wearing a baseball hat. I barely recognize this guy. And so nobody bothered him. You can, because I have seen a lot of celebrities in the wild. You go to New York, it's almost impossible not to run, you know, walk down the street and go, hey, is that so-and-so? If you're attuned to it. Now, I'm probably more into pop culture than most people listening to me right now. But you hear that and you go, oh, is that so? I think this won't mean anything to anybody but maybe three people. But I swear to God, I saw Jim Jarmusch walking down the streets in Manhattan one day. I'm like, is that Jim Jarmusch? My wife had lunch or brunch next to Connelly, whatever her name is, Jennifer Connelly, who's married to Vision from the Marvel movies, and an actress in a row. She won an Oscar, I think, for A Beautiful Mind. Beautiful woman. Sat next to her at brunch. And you just go, it took her forever, apparently, to figure out who this person was, because out of context, you go, who is this? What is this person? Like, you don't think you're going to see the chick from Career Opportunities sitting there having an omelet. But they do. They do. They eat. And so you can go through life as normally as you want to. But you have to think about it. You have to plan. That's the inconvenience. And so as Michelle is sitting around whining and complaining about, oh, we weren't able to do, we can't do this, and what about the children? You should have thought about that ahead of time. What did you think being president was? What did you think being a United States senator was? You don't get a security detail when you become a United States senator, but Michelle got a gigantic raise suddenly, and because Barack was able to bring some federal money to her hospital. And you think through, what does this mean for the kids? What does this mean for the kids? And you have to decide whether or not you're worth it. And if you didn't think that through far enough, fast enough, thoroughly enough, that's on you. It's your own damn fault. Stop whining about it. Let's listen to her last little bit here. 24, go ahead.
1: You know, so a lot of times details just flood through. They continuously move through. It was important for me that we find two detail leaders that stayed with the girls for most of their time until they became teenagers, because it was sort of like, yeah, you know these people, right? At least they get to know. They couldn't just have strange men coming throughout. And we had to kind of fight for that. That's just one example of the what living under those things and trying to raise small children, you know, the kind of things that the guys in the West Wing weren't thinking about as they were fixing the financial crisis and dealing with Syria and on and on and on. I was trying to make sure that our kids came out of that process not crazy and whole.
0: Weird choices to make there. While they're fixing the financial crisis, the only president who never had 3% GDP growth over the course of 8 years. So I don't think you fixed the problem there, Michelle. And the Syria crisis, you mean the red line in the sand? And if they use chemical weapons, that'd be a red line for me. They just used chemical weapons? Oh, yeah. I think that was more like a burgundy line? I don't know. I'm going to need to see some footage to make sure what color that line was. Just a weird flex. But it's bizarre to listen to these people complain. I get it. Living under the spotlight sucks. Living under the spotlight is terrible. It's annoying. It's an inconvenience and whatever. You can't get to go out with your friends as easy as you used to, and et cetera, et cetera. That's part of the deal. But if this is somehow sneaking up on you, if this is something you hadn't thought through, you have literally nobody to blame but yourself. Nobody to blame but yourself, Michelle. Good Lord. Then 2-year campaign, and you didn't think, what happens if we win? It's a 2-year campaign. What happens if we win? Okay, you thought you'd lose the nomination to Hillary. Then you get the nomination and you go, what if we win? What does that mean? It's a little late there, but at least you could pack an overnight bag so you know what's coming. But no, it's not. These Democrats, they're not deep thinkers. They're not bright people. And even, you know, did you see what happened up in New York? They eat their own. They attack their own. The left is in the midst of a civil war. And it's about Jews mostly and how far you want to go. It is the turn of the century again, the progressive movement. If you've ever seen the movie Reds, it's incredibly long. It's incredibly boring. But it is basically the fighting argument of between the communists and the socialists and the fascists. And they're arguing about which group should be is the most progressive and should be the ones who are this, that, in charge. And that's really what you know, you sit there and you go, well, the communists hate the fascists. The communists and the fascists had a little deal. They're both degrees of socialists, but they had a deal that Hitler violated because they ultimately, they don't want to work together. They don't want to coexist with anybody. They want to be the people in charge. And so it's interesting to watch this movie, and they sit around and they argue about which people should be, because it's a matter of degrees. Do you want 99% control or total control? Do you want this? But ultimately, the left turns on itself. It doesn't happen on the... Well, it's happening to a degree for weird reasons that we'll get into in a bit. But the left's natural state is between the liberals and the progressives. And the liberals are scared to death of the progressives. And there's a good reason for them to be scared to death of progressives, because progressives have a long and storied history of incredible violence. Absolutely incredible violence. The purges of Stalin and Hitler and Mao and Che Guevara running around South and Central America, killing all the black people and the gay people and the artists and everything. And you go, that seems unnecessary. What the hell are artists going to do? Well, they could undermine the revolution. They kill on spec. They get violent on spec. This person might be a problem in the future. Well, here's a simple solution. If you think they could, might be a problem, we'll give them, we'll kill them. Kill him, just get him over with. Let's do it. It's a sickness. It really is. And they do turn on each other. Dan Goldman. I don't like Dan Goldman. I don't like Dan Goldman. He is a left-wing leftist, but he's not left enough. You know why he's not left enough? Because he's a Jew. The name is a giveaway. Dan Goldman. He's a stinking Jew to hear these leftists tell it. If you slept in the quad and you lived through the rain and you got in front of anybody with a yarmulke and obstructed their trip to class, you know what I'm talking about, those Jews. But if you want somebody who's anti-Trump, who is for literally every single cause on the left except for one, the destruction of Israel, Dan Goldman's one of your guys. He's on your team. But he's a Jew, and he doesn't want to see Israel destroyed. And so he is the enemy. Like I say, on the left, Reagan famously said, my 80% friend is not my 20% enemy. Well, to the left, their 99.9% friend is their 100% enemy. New York Post has the story, and this is really just sick. I assume this guy's going to go out of business soon. He apparently owes a bunch of money in taxes. The radical leftist owner of a woke Brooklyn coffee shop that boasts about dismantling discriminating against pro-Israeli Jewish customers on social media has a history of deranged anti-Israel LinkedIn posts, including accusing the Jewish state of genocide and comparing it to Nazi Germany. Parviz, good Lord, I don't know, it's spelled like a sneeze. M-U-K-H-A-M-A-D-K-U-L-O-V. Founder of Poetica Coffee in Park Slope regularly engages in comment threads under posts about Israel and the horrors committed by Hamas, in which he justifies the terror group's atrocities. Well, Dan Goldman, Jew, went in there. Apparently his kid needed to use the bathroom. He walked in there. The lady who wore a hijab, because everybody in this is a stereotype, let the kid use the bathroom, his Dan Goldman's 7-year-old daughter. And so he bought a coffee and he apparently tipped her well. Then the owner saw it and said, we don't serve your kind around here. We don't want no Jews around these parts. Refunded his money, probably refunded the tip that he gave her. Dan Goldman is an heir to the Levi Strauss fortune, so he's got money, and told him to get bent. We don't want you around here, you genociding Jew. If it were anything else except Jews, the people, the leftists, would be out there chanting and marching and drum circling in front of this coffee shop. But they're not about to protest and drum circle and march against one of their own. Dan Goldman went on television last night. We have some audio that we'll get to when we get back. But right now, we've got to go to the Hadid Carpet Cleaning Traffic Center.
2: In Atlanta, a portion of Route 50 remains closed eastbound between the Beltway and 704, and westbound between 704 and the Beltway due to police activity. This is at the Whitfield Chapel Road overpass. Traffic on westbound 50 must exit onto Maryland 704, and traffic on eastbound 50 must exit at the Beltway. But also keep in mind that the ramps from the inner and outer loop to go onto 50 closed all due to this incident. Earlier accidents on 270 northbound before 118 is on the shoulder. That is within the delays that extend from Falls Road all the way towards 109. And in Tyson, there is accident and activity on the eastbound Leesburg Pike at George C. Marshall Drive. Now from GarageDroidPair.com, here's a WML weather channel forecast.
3: Continuing through the midday hours with a few showers around, there will be a thunderstorm mixed in as we get into the afternoon, 78. That'll end quickly this tonight during the evening hours. Then clouds give way to a clearing sky, settling back to about 62. Surrounding areas, probably some pleasant 50s. Wednesday, sunshine, low 80s. From the Weather Channel, I'm meteorologist Ray Stajicon, WMAL.
0: The rain has made it all the way out to Annapolis, so we're in the clear for the moment. It is 71 degrees.
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14: WMAL News at 4:30. I'm Heather Curtis. Breaking this hour, the Senate, for the first time, approves a war powers resolution seeking to block U.S. military action against Iran. Senator Chris Van Hollen.
15: We should take a stand today and end this war.
14: Ahead of the vote, Republican Senator Jim Risch warned if it passed,
16: the Iranians are going to simply stand up and walk away from negotiations.
14: Meanwhile, President Trump asked about Republican lawmakers critical of his deal with Iran.
17: I think anybody that's been critical of it has to be educated, even if they're friends of mine.
14: He says other presidents should have made this kind of deal. People on SNAP will be able to continue buying soda and candy with their benefits after a judge today ruled the government cannot restrict those purposes. The judge said the Trump administration and states may have a genuine desire to encourage healthier choices, but they can't violate the law to do that. A USDA spokesperson told The Hill that they will not be backing down from the fight to make America healthy again. WMAL Sports. World Cup action. England is facing Ghana this afternoon. Traffic Mother next.
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0: Okay, so Dan Goldman, congressman, goes into a coffee shop so a 7-year-old daughter can use the bathroom. The woman behind the counter lets it happen. The owner finds out. A stinking dirty Jew came into his store. He seems like a lovely guy. And he posts on social media with a picture of the congressman saying, "I know you're a friend of Israel. Stinking Jew, come into my place. How dare you? We don't serve your kind." And they refunded his money. Does not want the business of a stinking Jew. Seems kind of weird, except if you live in progressive circles. You will be a hero. You will be applauded. You will be welcomed. You will be celebrated for this, because that is progressive. It seems regressive to me. It seems rather Cro-Magnon, but what are you going to do? I'm not a Democrat. Now, Democrats are torn because Dan Goldman is a sitting member of Congress. He's a liberal as far as liberals go. He's with the Democratic Party on everything except for the fact that he won't call for Jews to be wiped off the face of the earth. You'd think you could look at that and go, well, it's mostly for self-preservation reasons or whatever. You could chalk it up to whatever, but they don't care. They're 1% enemy is their 100% enemy. They hate Dan Goldman. You had to be the type of guy like yesterday. Remember, I played you yesterday the Jewish former city comptroller, I think, who's running for Congress, Brad Lander, going to the mosque, going, "Boy, I hate Israel. Boy, I hate them stinking Jews. I would never vote to send a penny to Israel. We should let all the Jews die." And then the imam comes up and says, basically, "May the Lord's hand smite all the infidels," and basically saying, "Thanks for the speech, Jew, but we want you to die too." By the way, Zoran Mandami's, because they're voting up in New York today, Zoran Mandami's wife went and voted today in the primary. And she put up an Instagram post reminding everybody, because Zoran's been, he's been campaigning with Brad and Daria Lisa and some other woman, I don't even know her name, doesn't matter. The Democratic Socialists are running around and hoping to win big. And Mondami's wife said, go out and vote for the two black Hispanic women. Left the Jew off the list because she hates Jews. Now, he hates Jews, too, but he is more pragmatic. If you remember the movie, what was it? What was the name of that movie with Arnold Schwarzenegger? Commando. Where he tells the guy, like, I like you, Sally, I'll kill you last. That's kind of how so many of these progressives are positioning themselves with the radical left. They're gonna, just kill me. All I ask is that you kill me last. All I ask is that you kill me last. And of course, it didn't work out for Solly in the movie. Arnold killed him next, I think. But I don't think it'll work out well for these Democrats either, should these progressives end up seizing power somehow. But yeah, she could have just faked it, but she doesn't have it in her. She despises Jews. She celebrated the October 8th slaughter of Jews. Why would she tell somebody to vote for a Jew? It doesn't matter. So Dan Goldman goes on CNN to talk about this. And Dan Goldman, along those lines of trying to suck up to the people who would very much like to wipe you out of existence, tries to tell this owner of this store and the people who support it, like, don't, we're on the same team. We both hate most of the same people. It's just, we're not different people. We just have slightly different religion. It doesn't, he tries to suck up to them. We have a common enemy. Unite with me for a common enemy. Kill me last, is what he's essentially saying. It's cut 16 here, and it's one of the most pathetic things ever. You're trying to, it's like trying to suck up to your executioner. The people who are going to put you in the gas chamber, you suck up to them. Like, oh, man, no, don't you understand? You told me to clean up the bathrooms, and I cleaned up the bathrooms really good. And then you told me to do that, and I did it. It's like, it doesn't matter. They'll use you, and then they'll lose you. You don't matter to them. You aren't even really human to them. It's sad to see it any time you see it. But it is poetic justice when the boomerang comes back and whaps you upside the head for these leftists. Here's Dan Goldman on CNN. Cut 16. Go ahead.
4: But come on. We're better than this. And we need to be better than this. And we have to stop dividing ourselves so much and try to find the common ground and unify, especially within the Democratic Party, because the person who is inflicting so much damage on every New Yorker's lives on a day-to-day basis is not 6,000 miles away. He's in 1600 Pennsylvania Avenue. And that is who the enemy is that we all need to unify to stop.
0: I love it. We're better than this. Why on God's green earth would you think you're better than this, Dan? What would make you think you're better than this? Did you not pay attention to the year of marching and living on college campus quads and cornering Jews and taking over buildings and demanding that Israel be destroyed? Did you think they were joking? Did you think they had nothing better to do? These people were absolutely 100% serious. They meant it. They meant every bit of it. And you being, you know, simpatico with them 95% of the time doesn't matter. It doesn't matter. I would like to say that there's no way Dan Goldman could be this dumb, but there are ways that Dan Goldman could be this dumb. You can live this insulated of a life. Remember, he is a fabulously wealthy guy who inherited it. So he didn't have to work for it. He doesn't really understand it. He's born on third base and doesn't understand why everybody isn't celebrating him for having hit a triple. The left always turns on their own. Now, they are particularly a virulently violent, rabidly anti-Semitic group of people this time around. It was always there. There are always undertones of it. Go back and look at the progressive movement at the beginning of the century. They were not big fans of Jews in many ways. The NAACP was founded to sort of push back against, in part, what the progressive movement was doing. People don't know the history of the NAACP, and I can't spend all day talking about it, but it was founded by largely Jews, is to fight all discrimination coming from the progressives, coming from the Klan, coming from Democrats. And so now he's sitting there begging. Can't we just, what about our common enemy? Look, Donald Trump is a monster. Donald Trump is the problem. Let's unite against Donald Trump. You're not that important, Dan. One person, one way or another, doesn't matter. This guy should, this coffee shop should be out of business. I mean, I don't think the government needs to come in. Apparently the Justice Department is looking into it. I am of the firm belief that this guy should be able to discriminate against anybody he so chooses. I don't care that I don't drink coffee, so it's not an issue for me. But if I did drink coffee, even if this guy, like, I don't want no Democrat, I'd be like, I'm not gonna do it. You're an anti-Semite. I'm not interested. I'm not even Jewish, but I don't care. If it's no whiteies, no black people, I'm not going to support bigotry. But you can't, as conservatives, argue that Masterpiece Cakes out in Colorado shouldn't be forced to bake cakes, to make cakes for gay weddings or transitioning parties or whatever, and then say, but this guy should be forced to serve a Jewish person who he hates. First of all, I never fully understood that. I wouldn't, if somebody comes out and says, God, I hate tall white people, hate them, but I'm going to be your chef tonight. I'm not going to eat your food. I'm not going to eat your food. I'm not going to go to the black Hebrew Israelites. Remember them? They were down around Chinatown over the weekend, screaming and yelling, ranting and raving racism. And I'm sure that some members of the black Hebrew Israelites own a restaurant. I'm not going to go to that restaurant, because they don't want me there, and I don't want to force somebody there. And I've never eat the food of somebody who so vocally hates my existence. Not me personally, but my existence. I'm good with that. I'm not going to do it. I wouldn't patronize those places. And in genuine market fashion, those places would go out of business. And I think that this coffee shop will go out of business without the intervention or interference of the government. You don't have to violate the principles. He doesn't want to serve somebody. I wouldn't want to be served by somebody who doesn't want to serve me. But I'm not going to go there, even though he doesn't, he probably does hate me because I don't hate Israel, but I'm not Jewish, so he wouldn't know. It'd be the perfect crime. I could go in there and do undercover surveillance and all of that, but I'm not interested in doing that. But I do love some good Democrat-on-Democrat hate. That I do love. And I did see this story. My friend Brian sent it. Let's see. New York Tax. I'm Jonathan Levine. This is why I think it's funny that this guy is willing. Do you want to know how committed people are to the cause and to the hate on the left? They are really suicide bombers, the radical left. They're willing to destroy themselves. John Levine from the Washington Free Beacon tweeted out, the owner of the coffee shop that refused Dan Goldman's, quote, AIPAC money owes New York almost $400,000 in taxes, accused Israel of doing 9/11, donated to Graham Plattner up in Maine, because of course he did, and has been repeatedly cited by New York City health inspectors. You gotta love it. As of June 20th, 2026, Parviz and Poetica Coffee owe the state of New York $397,166.58. That's a pretty penny. Mostly in unpaid taxes, sales taxes, according to the New York Department of Taxation and Finance. He doesn't care. He's willing to get this bad publicity. He's willing, you know, he's willing to sit there and owe $400,000 to the state in sales taxes. It's not even like, well, I got to meet my overhead. Sales taxes are added on to everything else. He just refuses to send him the money for whatever, probably too many Jews in Albany, if I had to guess. But he's willing to strap the vest to himself and blow himself up, blow up his business, blow up his livelihood. I would guess, I would assume, I have not heard this man speak, but judging by the sheer number of consonants in his first and last name and the prevalence of V's, I would argue that he is, I would bet that he is an immigrant to this country at some point. And the idea that maybe he might be invited to leave. I don't know if he's a citizen or not, but they don't care. If he has a green card, the Supreme Court today, New York Post again, the Supreme Court sided with the Trump administration Tuesday in an immigration case dealing with the government's power over green card holders in a 6-3 decision with, of course, the three leftists. The decision centers around immigration officers' 2012 decision to put green card holder Muk Choi Lau on immigration parole when he returned from a short trip abroad because he had been accused of a counterfeiting crime. The government can say, we're going to take your green card. I don't know if this guy has a green card or what his immigration status is, but that I would like to see more so than the Justice Department. This guy seems as though he is, should be on his last legs. I don't know at what point does a state go, you owe us too much money, we're going to act on this. But $400,000, even to New York, seems like a lot, especially for sales tax, which was unambiguously collected over and above the retail cost of their goods and therefore the operating and overhead costs for the business. But the question is, will anybody in Albany, will any of the Democrats in Albany have the testicular fortitude to go after this guy? Because now he can say, they're only coming after me because I spoke out against the Jews. And that could cost Democrats votes. They paint themselves into a corner and then smack themselves in the face with a frying pan. It couldn't happen to a nicer group of people. Let's go to the Hadid Carpet Cleaning Traffic Center, shall we? See what's happening out there on them there roads.
5: In Atlanta, the east and westbound lanes of 50 remain closed between the Beltway and 704 due to police activity right at the Whitfield Chapel Road overpass. Traffic on eastbound 50 must exit onto the inner loop of the Beltway, and traffic on westbound 50 must exit onto 704. Traffic is jammed from Collington Road on the westbound side. Eastbound delays begin at Landover Road. Also, keep in mind this has the ramps from the inner and outer loop to go on to eastbound 50 closed at this time, as well as Whitfield Chapel Road. That is also closed with this activity between 91st Place and Ebenezer Lane. Now from Garage Repair.com, here's a WML Weather Channel forecast.
7: Still looking at the chance of some showers and storms into the evening after a high in the 70s. We'll drop down to 63 tonight. Skies will clear out overnight. Nice day Wednesday and Thursday. Sunshine both days. 82 for the high Wednesday. Thursday's high 88. And then on Friday, a good chance of rain showers. Maybe a thunderstorm after 2 p.m. Highs around 90. I'm meteorologist Mark Thibodeau from the Weather Channel on WMAL.
0: Cloudy, 72 degrees outside.
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4: WMAL News at 5. I'm Heather Curtis. Breaking this hour, Frederick, Montgomery, and Prince George's County Schools and the Maryland Department of Education are under investigation for alleged Title IX violations. The Department of Education says it's looking into whether policies that allow biological male students who identify female as female to play on girls' sports teams and use girls' locker rooms violate Title IX. The Department of Education says it got a The complaint alleges that when girls objected to sharing sex-separated spaces with boys, these districts placed the burden on those girls to seek alternative facilities. Montgomery County Schools says in a statement they have not yet received official notice from the Department of Education about the investigation, but will respond when they do. The school system says it remains committed to providing safe, welcoming, and inclusive learning environments for all students and complying with applicable federal and Maryland law. A recent deadlocked vote means another whack at the dress code discussion for the Loudoun County School Board. They'll try again today.
5: In my community, I do feel like there is at least an appetite to have kids dress for success in school, and pajamas to me are for sleeping.
6: Board member Lauren Chernoff voted in support as pajamas and slippers remained a discussion topic in settling what can be worn and how clothing items can appear on a student's body. John Pepper was against.
8: I really cannot support any policy that could even be construed in any way, shape, or form as some sort of body shaming.
6: Hoods and hats remain a sticking point as well. Scotland on WMAL and WMAL.com.
4: Two heavily contested congressional races this primary day in Maryland. The nasty battle between 6th District Congressman April McLean Delaney and billionaire David Trone, who's trying to re-win his old seat, and the crowded field for the 5th District to replace longtime Congressman Steny Hoyer, who's supporting his one-time campaign manager in TV ads.
9: Adrian is a lifelong Marylander, a son of immigrants, and worked his way through school.
10: Hoyer endorsing Delegate Adrian Boafo. Also in the race, former U.S. Capitol Police Officer Harry Dunn and Quincy Baribi.
11: I am a healthcare CEO, a mother, a wife.
10: And former county executive Rushern Baker.
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10: As well as Prince George's Councilwoman Wanda Blagay and others. 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
4: President Trump says 6 people have been arrested and 7 cited in connection with alleged vandalism at the reflecting pool.
13: Somebody went in with a knife and cut it. They cut it up good. And then they cut a 350-foot slip in the form of lots of little slips, a real horrible stuff, and they destroyed the grass.
4: He says that the pool will be at least partially drained immediately before or after the 4th of July to fix the peeling paint and get rid of the algae. The Supreme Court rules a Rastafari man cannot sue Louisiana prison officials who cut his dreadlocks in violation of his Rastafari religious beliefs. The justices condemned what happened to Damon Lander, but they ruled that a federal law designed to protect religious rights of inmates does not permit lawsuits for money damages, even when rights are violated. Checking your money, the Dow today closing down 45 points, the NASDAQ finishing off 4.579. Traffic and weather next.
14: How did I lose weight? And I did lean right here. I did. I love this stuff. 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I never minded being 2:35, but you know what minded? 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I use it myself. 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No prescriptions, no needles. You've been thinking about losing weight? Let's go. 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Just give it a shot. I'm that confident.

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1: Hour three underway, ladies and gentlemen. I'm Derek Hunter. This is the Derek Hunter Show. Appreciate the use of your ears. I don't like doing what I'm going to do, but I got to do what I'm going to do because it needs to be done. I get a lot of questions about Tucker. Because I worked for Tucker. I was the first person hired by the Daily Caller, by Tucker and Neil, when they were founding the Daily Caller. Way, way, way long ago, 2000. Good Lord, 2008? I mean, yeah, sometime around then. Late 2008, early 2009, I think. And I'd met Tucker at a party. And I could be real name dropper. It was at Christopher Hitchens' house party, blah, blah, blah. It's where I met the cast of The Wire and everybody. Katie Couric was there. Salman Rushdie was running around, blah, blah, blah. Met Tucker, was doing a podcast, invited him to come on the podcast. He couldn't do it. He's like out of town most of the time, fishing for most of the summer. It's after the White House Correspondents Association. Then eventually he came in, we talked, ended up talking, had a couple of breakfasts, and then he told me about this thing he was going to do, and I had some thoughts, and then he hired me. And it's great. Got to hang out with him every day, got to brainstorm with him, got to recruit people to write for the Daily Caller, all this before the Daily Caller was in existence, before they were even called the Daily Caller. They wanted to name it the Northwest Corner, which I was lucky enough to be able to talk them out of, because they lived in Northwest, and like, Northwest Corner, blah, they were thinking about having offices in Georgetown, and I said, first of all, you're going to pay a lot of cab money for people, because there's no metro there, and that didn't occur to them, and they didn't want to do that. Because it was a tight, tight budget. And I said, it already sounds like The Corner from National Review. You don't want to do that. They didn't want to do that. And I said, it's super inside baseball for Washington, D.C., which doesn't really mean all that much anyway in Washington, D.C. And so we talked about that. And then I came up with News Q, like in the queue, the News Q. What's coming up? What's happening next? And we liked that. Bought a bunch of domains. Then it turns out it was a gay rights organization or gay news organization, whatever, out in Minnesota, I think, had News Q copywritten. They had News Q, which is the letter Q, which I bought all the domains, all the possible permutations. And so we could have, fought them since we did own the domains. We could have done it and probably, but it wasn't worth it. So we sold them the domains, and then they came up with the Daily Caller, based on the newspaper around wherever it was Dick Cheney shot his friend in the face. Remember that? When they were out pheasant hunting, he shot his friend in the face. The newspaper there, I think, was called The Caller or The Daily Caller or something like that. And that's where that came from. And it stuck. And it seemed weird at the time because you'd never heard it before. And now you hear it and it sounds perfectly normal. But I worked there and kept in touch with Tucker. Went back and worked there after I left a couple of years later, and never had a problem with him, per se. And a problem with everybody at some point, but it's perfectly nice, perfectly friendly, cordial relationship all the way along. So I don't like to be critical of anybody. This is why I don't like to be friends and don't want to be friends with politicians. This is why I don't want to donate to politicians. It's just, you get in close, even not super close, but you get close enough with somebody, you like somebody, you have a personal relationship with them, then it makes this job more difficult. I had a friend who was running for governor of Michigan. He's one of three running. He's the leader of the Republicans in the Senate there. Had a legitimate shot. He just recently dropped out, and it's sad because I think he'd be a good governor, but I also thought, well, good, because if he were governor of Michigan, and I had to criticize the governor of Michigan, that would make it a really awkward situation. But it would be cool to know the governor of Michigan.

0: know the governor, be friendly. I guess I was friendly with Hogan for a while, but it'd be weird. And it would temper my criticism. And so I say that because I don't want to temper my criticism of Tucker here. And I don't want to be seen, I don't want to go to, I don't want to compensate and go over the edge the other way and be super critical of Tucker. It's a weird situation to be in because I really do genuinely like Tucker as a person, or did. I haven't spoken to him since he was last on this program. When he got, I asked him about his defense of people and his having, you know, sort of random, weird, I would argue bad, at least, you know, from my book, people on his show and not people criticizing, because I never watched his show. It's too long and it's not, I don't subscribe to things. So, but he got very defensive, got kind of snippy, got kind of angry and missed the point because I was just giving him a chance to answer critics. I wasn't even being a critic at the time. And then I just said, well, there's, okay, sensitive about this, at least. But I get asked all the time because people know I know Tucker. What's going on with Tucker? What's the deal with Tucker? What happened with Tucker? Why is Tucker this? Because you see clips online. You see all sorts of things. And my friend over the weekend asked me why Tucker was fired and what happened to Tucker. I think that Fox News gives you guardrails in the form of producers. So even if you have kind of crazy conspiracy theory stuff in your head, and I'm not saying that Tucker has that, although there's a bit of that. Tucker's just more of a pot stirrer. He doesn't like calm ocean. He also doesn't speak in nuance. It is the best or the worst. There is no, I could go either way on this. He's good friends with everybody, and then you meet the people. Like, he told me, oh yeah, I know Andrew Breitbart, he's really good friends. He's a really good friend, blah, blah, blah. And so I went and I met Andrew at an event that night because I told Tucker I was going to meet Andrew. A friend of mine was going to introduce me to Andrew. And he said, oh, he's a good friend of mine. Tell him I said hello. He's great. He's the best. He's blah, blah, blah. And so I met him and we talked. And I said, oh, by the way, Tucker says hello. And he seemed confused by that. Like, Tucker says hello. What does Tucker say hello for? And it became abundantly clear to me that while I had heard, while I was told that he and Tucker were good friends, Andrew's perspective was that he'd met Tucker, because he had met Tucker. They might have had a good conversation or whatever, but he wasn't Andrew Breitbart at the time. He was still just working for Drudge, and big government had yet to launch. Big Hollywood, I think, had launched already. But it was very different, and you begin to recognize that, okay, some people just speak that way. It's the best, it's the worst. That's what plays in cable news. The best, it's the worst, it's awesome, it's horrible, it's whatever. And guardrails in the form of producers can help somebody sort of keep it on the track, keep you focused. You have good producers. Now, I don't know what, I guess, you know, what happened, Tucker, actually, after he got fired, took, I believe, most, if not all, of his producers with him to his new venture. And so you go, well, it's the same people. How are they having a different result? Well, it's a difference between everybody being an employee of a corporation where people have specific jobs and specific roles. And then suddenly one of those people who has a specific job and a specific role is also the owner of the company and went from sort of your boss, but not really your boss. And because if you're a producer and you're not getting along with whoever the host is, you can get transferred to another show. But if you're producer of a show and the show host is the owner of the company and you're not getting along with them, you're probably going to be invited to leave. So without those guardrails and without that, I don't know for sure. This is all speculation. I don't really like doing speculation, but I get the question all the time. And so I figured I'd try to answer it as honestly and as best I can. That would be my best guess as to what happened there. As you, once you start thinking in absolutes, and after 30 years in cable television, you can think in absolutes, and you go down some rabbit holes, you can begin to create a self-fulfilling prophecy. You can create a one-person echo chamber. You can begin to reinforce the things you believe. And so you end up in the situation with these clips that we've got now. Tucker yesterday, or this, I guess, late last week, in cut four, announced that he's done with the Republican Party. He's not going to be able to vote for Republicans anymore. Cut four. Go ahead.
1: I would not support the Republican Party. There's no chance I would support the Republican Party. I'm not going to support the Democratic Party. I don't know what I'm going to do. But at this point, you know, how could you support, how could I or any American voter support a political party that's not loyal to the United States, that puts the interests of a foreign country above those of its own citizens? Like, it's not possible to vote for people like that. And I'm not going to. And I think I voted Republican my entire life. I worked at Fox News, CNN, right. MSNBC. I've been a consistent defender for 35 years of the Republican Party. I mean, very consistent defender. But there's no defending this because it's immoral. And it's exactly the opposite of what a political party in a democracy is charged with doing, which is representing its own voters, its own citizens, its own nation. And they're not doing that. So, no, I'm out. And if I'm out, then I think a lot of other people are out.
0: We're representing the interests of those damn dirty Jews. We are not representing Israel. Israel and Jews are different. They're not. I mean, they're different entities, but they're interchangeable. And it strikes me as oftentimes the people who have a problem with it, like the coffee shop owner in Park Slope, New York. He didn't like Jews. But it's because of it's Israel. It's Israel we don't like. Well, there's a congressman who happens to be Jewish isn't welcome there. We don't need no stinking Jews here. And that just, the line isn't blurred. It's obliterated a lot of the times by people like that. But to sit there, somebody was, Sean Spicer this morning, I was watching The Huddle. And he's like, Tucker lived in D.C. for a long time. He's a registered Democrat. He was a registered Democrat. He was. I know lots of people who are conservatives who live in the district who are registered Democrats because that's where you can have the influence. A Republican isn't going to win. And so you vote in the primary for the less crazy, the least crazy person in the field. That's why Tucker was a registered Democrat. Now, it's technically false, I suppose, to say I voted my Republican my whole life when he had voted, I assume, for a long time in the Democratic primary, but that's why he did it. Then he goes on to say something that is just radically untrue. And for Tucker's a smart guy. He can get some bad information and can, like, bite into some bad information, and much like any dog, when you're pulling a rope at it, you just need the rope and the dog chomps on the rope, and the harder you pull, the harder the dog chomps down. When attacked, some people have a tendency to dig in harder, to push back, to fight back, to whatever back, harder, more. And he's kind of that way. That doesn't excuse being wildly, historically illiterate, I would argue. He's just wrong. In Cut 5 here, when he talks about the Jews have always wanted to destroy, Israel has always wanted to destroy Europe. Jews have always wanted to destroy Europe. It's bizarre. I don't even know. Like I said, I don't watch his shows. I notice that it seems like every other show is about Israel somehow. Talks about how he's sick of talking about Israel, but then he talks about Israel and he has people who talk about Israel all the time on and weird conspiracy theories about Israel. And they go, hey, that's anti-Semitic. Like, I'm just a comedian. I'm just a comedian, they say. But listen to this one. Cut 5. Go ahead.
1: So what would be the natural, obvious, well-documented effects of this? Well, migrant crises in Europe further destroy Europe. Well, that's always been an Israeli goal, destroy Europe. Still mad about Rome in 70 AD or something. Who knows what? But that's the actual goal.
0: Israel wants to destroy Europe. Now, is it Jews that are invading? Here's a dirty little secret. If Israel were to go, you know what? You guys can have it. We give up. And every Jew in Israel immigrated to Europe, it wouldn't make a difference, and they wouldn't really be, I mean, dispersed across the continent, they wouldn't be a political power to reckon with. It would be an irrelevant influx. There aren't that many of them in Israel. But there is an invasion from the region happening throughout Europe that is dramatically and drastically changing the landscape of Europe. And many people, myself included, would argue that at least if continued unfettered could lead to damage and the destruction of Europe, certainly as a force for good in the world, to the extent they still are, I would say that that invasion is happening, but it is not the Jews that are coming out of there. It might be other groups of people. It might be the larger number of people, a large number of military-aged men taking boats across the Mediterranean and then marching across the continent. I would argue that they are a much more dangerous force to the continent of Europe and stability of Europe than a couple of million Jews would have been had they gone out there. And I would again argue that nobody is fleeing Syria because of Israel. Nobody is fleeing the region by and large because of Israel. So I don't know where this stuff comes from. It's very weird. Now, you could argue it's just historically wrong and misinterpreting what's going on, although I don't know how you go, Jews, Israel wants to destroy Europe. I don't know how you can look at the invasion of Muslims, the rise of rape gangs, the rise of all the problems there in Europe, and go, yeah, the Jews. There you go, the Jews. But I guess you can. But in this clip I'm going to play next, there's no ambiguity. This is just weird and bizarre and sick, and I don't know what else to call it besides anti-Semitic, to be honest with you. The other stuff, misinformed. This involves Charlie Kirk. And it just makes no damn sense. And I don't know where else it could come from except anti-Semitism. We're going to have to wait until the other side of news to play it for you, but don't go anywhere. I'll get it to you. Right after this, let's go to the Hadid Carpet Cleaning Traffic Center for another update on the roads.
2: In Riverdale, there is an accident on Maryland 410 Riverdale Road just west of the BW Parkway at 64th Avenue. Use extra caution through that area. You will find delays on the BW Parkway northbound between 202 and 197 and south and also from 198 towards 410. Problems continue right now on Route 50, the John Hanson Highway, which remains closed with police activity in both directions between Maryland 704 and the Beltway. Right at the Whitfield Chapel Road overpass, traffic on westbound 50 must exit onto Maryland 704, and traffic on eastbound 50 has to exit onto the inner loop of the Beltway. Now from GarageDoorRepair.com. Here's a WML Weather Channel forecast.
3: We'll see the chance of a shower or thunderstorm as we head through the rest of the day and into the evening hours after a high in the low to mid 70s. Tonight's low drops down to 63, mostly clear late tonight. Sunny, beautiful day Wednesday, a high of 82. Thursday, mostly sunny, low 62, a high of 88. Friday, the return of some rain showers, maybe a few thunderstorms, hotter, highs around 90. I'm meteorologist Mark Thibodeau from the Weather Channel on WML.
0: It is cloudy, 73 degrees across the area.
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5: WMAL News at 5:30. I'm Heather Curtis. Breaking this hour, the mall at Springfield Town Center has been evacuated due to a reported bomb threat. Fairfax County Police say a person of an unknown number reported the threat, and they are evacuating out of an abundance of caution and searching to see if there's any validity to it. The House Oversight Committee releases the transcript of Bill Gates' closed-door testimony about his relationship with sex offender Jeffrey Epstein earlier this month. In it, the Microsoft co-founder says he never should have met with Epstein in the first place, and he never saw Epstein committing any crimes. It's primary day in Maryland, where voters are choosing their party's pick for governor. Other big races include the one for the 5th District congressional seat held by Steny Hoyer, who is retiring. State Elections Administrator Jared DeMarinis.
6: It's been steady, but a little bit slower. But we had a little bit an uptick of early voting.
5: 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WMAL Sports. The Nats look for a second straight win over Philly. Traffic and weather next.
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14: Somebody does have to hold their feet to the fire, and we're happy to be the match here at the show. There were a couple of calls. I don't want to take calls on this. I don't want to really have a long discussion about this. I'm not sure where I stand on it, but sitting there, and everybody has their opinion. I got the messages, you know, this is not anti-Semitic. He's anti-Zionist, and that's the one that, that is a distinction without a difference in a lot of cases. It's totally possible to sit there and go, boy, the Israeli government really screwed up on this. And that, but it's weird because why does it have to have its own sort of, its own word, you know, its own thing? When I'm critical, is there a word for being critical of what the Canadian government is doing? Is there a word for being critical of what the New Zealand government is doing? But it is, you know, there's anti-Zion. Okay. I might have accepted that for some of this stuff, but this last clip is where you lose me. This last clip is where it goes off the rails. And this is what I mean when you have guardrails. Guardrails are important. Then you have this. This involves Charlie Kirk. And essentially it says the Jews killed Charlie Kirk because he was changing his mind on Israel. Now, I didn't know Charlie Kirk very well, but I do know a lot of people who knew Charlie Kirk really well. And they all refute this. They've been refuting this because this has been one of those arguments that has been made for a very long time. And it's been made by Candace Owens. Oh, he's turning on Israel. He didn't want to blah, blah, blah, blah, blah. And then all these people are going, no. And I tell you, I promise you, Candace Owens was not close to Charlie Kirk at the end in the last few years. Just like Candace Owens has not been close to Ben Shapiro in the last few years, or Jeremy Boring, who hired her at the Daily Wire. She burned a lot of bridges. She went crazy. She seems like an opportunist to me. But whatever the case is, I don't know her. I've never met her, and I can proudly say that I've never really been a fan of hers either. So I'm happy with that. But to sit there and say, because we know Charlie Kirk was shot and killed by a man who was dating a trans woman, lived with them. Now, you can say what you want about him, confused, whatever, but for this, what you're about to hear to be true, they would have had to have convinced somebody to take them, or to kill on their behalf, right? And that would be the thing, is did you kill Charlie Kirk on behalf of Jews? Who killed? Why would you have killed Charlie Kirk? There's no sense whatsoever for that. Now, it's confusing. Let's listen to the clip, and I'll explain it after, or try to. Cut six. Go ahead.
15: Charlie Kirk was murdered.
16: Yeah.
15: And he was not murdered for his opinions on transgenderism. Obviously, he was, I believe, and most people who knew him well, as I did and was friends with him as I was, believe he was most likely murdered for his evolving views on Israel. So I get it. A lot's at stake. The world is at stake. But from my perspective, I have a duty to say what I think is true. I'm often wrong. And I always say that because it's a fact. I have been wrong a lot and I may be wrong now, but I am sincere. I'm saying what I believe is true and I'm going to continue doing that no matter what.
14: He was murdered because of his evolving views on Israel. Tyler Robinson shot him. If he did it at behest of Jews or because of his evolving views on Israel, meaning because the story, the conspiracy goes, the evolving views on Israel is that Charlie Kirk became more and more critical of the actions of Israel. Now, this was before the Iran war, just the defending themselves from the October 7th attacks. It was going too far. It was making Charlie uncomfortable. That's the story. Can't really cite anybody close to Charlie who dealt with Charlie on a daily basis to say that. And listening to Tucker talk about, I was good friends with Charlie, blah, blah, blah. I don't know. Like I said, the last few years, I haven't talked to Tucker nearly as regularly as when I was working with him, working for him. But it smacks to me like Andrew Breitbart all over again. Oh, yeah, I know, Andrew. We're good friends. I love Andrew. Andrew's great. And then Andrew's like, well, I've met him. We talked. Tucker may well have been very good friends with Charlie Kirk at the end. He was going to his events because you go to very popular events with potential audience members to try and grow your audience. That's what you do. But Tucker wasn't always close with Charlie Kirk. I remember when he wasn't a big fan of his. You don't have to be a big fan. You know, 10 years ago, more than 10 years ago, it doesn't really much matter. Maybe they became friends, whatever. But to sit there and say that Tucker or that Charlie Kirk was killed because of his evolving views on Israel negates the fact that Tyler Robinson confessed to killing Charlie Kirk. All the evidence points to killing Charlie Kirk. And you can give me, well, the bullet fragment, blah, blah, blah, blah, blah. Yeah, bullet fragments are very difficult to match. There's video of him walking off the roof. There's video of him carrying the gun. It was his gun. He just happened to be hanging out on the roof, watching Charlie Kirk. There's no view. There's no view like the unobstructed view through a scope. That doesn't make any sense. Then he left his rifle in the woods. Does that make sense? He confessed to friends. He pre-confessed to it. He alluded to what he was going to do. And then he told his boyfriend, girlfriend, whatever, that he did it. But somehow, Tyler Robinson is mad, not at Charlie Kirk for the misinformation that the left put out there about him being a transphobe and him being a horrible right winger and et cetera, and all the things that they say. But because he was thinking that maybe Israel was going too far in defending itself, that's going to motivate Tyler Robinson to commit murder? Or is he arguing that Tyler Robinson didn't commit murder? It wasn't Tyler Robinson, that it is the biggest frame job since Lee Harvey Oswald. Does any of that make any sense? I would argue it doesn't make any sense. I would argue it seems impossible. I would argue it's not true. And I don't know how to come at that. I want to play that again because it's, I don't know how to come at it other than this is just wildly crazy, insane, at least borderline anti-Semitic. Once you start going down rabbit holes, you just go, what the hell's going on here? all the evidence points to one thing, and somehow every, you know how many people would have to be involved? Let's convince Tyler Robinson to kill him. There's some handler of Tyler Robinson who plotted this thing because of Israel. They didn't let Tyler know it was about Israel, but it was about Israel. Does that make sense? Does that sound rational? Does that sound reasonable? Now, Tucker admits he doesn't know. He just, that's what he thinks. He's free to think it. It's just very weird. If you can't... I found Tucker to be a pretty rational person. And to sit there and go, I can't explain why I'm doing this, it takes it out of the realm of rational thought and puts it into the realm of irrational feeling. Irrational feeling. That's why he thinks that it was because of Israel? Just seems weird. Let's listen to that again. Cut six. Go ahead.
15: Charlie Kirk was murdered.
16: Yeah.
15: And he was not murdered for his opinions on transgenderism, obviously. He was, I believe, and most people who knew him well, as I did and was friends with him as I was, believe he was most likely murdered for his evolving views on Israel. So I get it. A lot's at stake. The world is at stake. But from my perspective, I have a duty to say what I think is true. I'm often wrong, and I always say that because it's a fact. I have been wrong a lot, and I may be wrong now. But I am sincere. I'm saying what I believe is true, and I'm going to continue doing that no matter what.
14: I don't get it. I genuinely don't get it. So I just wanted to put that out there because maybe you can email me. I just don't want to go down the rabbit hole. We don't have time to go down the rabbit hole of calls. But it is just one of the damnedest things where you're just like, how does that even come about? If you want to email me, I will address the emails maybe tomorrow on the show. But it's just, you can get the email address at WMAL.com. But it's just crazy. It's just crazy. There's no, I can't think of another word for it. It's crazy. Israel wants to destroy Europe. And Charlie Kirk was killed because of his evolving thoughts on Israel. Make it make sense. And other things. It's been a while since we've had a Tallarico update. Let's listen to a little bit of James Tallarico. They keep on finding new and new things about this guy. He's been scrubbing his website of all of his progressivism. He has been wiping out his support for the trans community. I mean, he's trying to fool the people of Texas. I'm just like you. You ever see a guy more uncomfortable holding a piece of meat than James Tallarico? Because they're like, he's a vegan. He's not a vegan. He made his campaign vegetarian when he was running for state senate because carbon footprint of beef. That doesn't fly in Texas across the whole state, but it flies in gerrymandered Democrat districts. So you got to put the Democrats somewhere where they can do the least damage. And so you create a place where Tallarico can run for senate and win. And you go, oh, my carbon footprint. It lets you know that, I mean, he had the nomination. It was his, and that was his camp. And his campaign's going meatless. It's unnecessary. You're a Democrat in a Democrat district. You're going to win. And he still embraced the crazy, which tells you that he's crazy. But now he's saying, oh, no, I love meat. And you got him. They keep on taking pictures of him, like, eating a steak or eating a rib and eating this, all this stuff. And he just looks, it looks staged. It looks weird. He looks wildly uncomfortable. Now, it's got to be wildly uncomfortable to sit there and go, okay, you just eat normally. And I'm going to take a bunch of pictures of you eating normally. Because you're going to go, I don't want to be seen shoving food in my mouth. It's just unfortunate look for anybody. But still, they put themselves in this situation. Well, they're finding all sorts of things about Jimmy Tallarico, where they're insisting he's a real man's man and a Texan and blah, blah, blah, blah, blah. And like, you could just be yourself and people will figure that out. Here he is talking about the type of Christian he is. This is I mean, I know there are a lot of Christians, but I didn't know that there was this sect. Cut 10, go ahead.
16: Yeah, and that's, you know, I always think of myself as a Christian who hates Christianity,
17: yep.
16: Right? And like, I always get drawn back into it.
14: As a Christian who hates Christianity, that's new. Is that Methodist? Is that Episcopalian? Where does that fall on the spectrum? Just come on in, and every Sunday morning, be here at 9 a.m. so that we can praise God and tell you how big of an idiot you are. Seems weird. But he wasn't done there, because this is the guy who said that God is non-binary, right? Well, he has a take on Jesus that is just about as stupid. Cut 11, go ahead.
16: It's very strange every time I think about it that the most popular figure in our country, particularly on the conservative right, is this, you know, socialist anarchist from ancient Palestine.
14: Jesus is a socialist anarchist? A socialist anarchist? Jesus is... Now, this is where the left, and you can tell, the left can make anything they want into anything they want, particularly religion. Let's focus on this sentence here. And you got to go, hey, you know, I don't remember in the gospel Jesus running around saying, boy, Rome really needs to do this. Government really needs to do this. Government needs to come out here and wash the feet of the poor. Have you ever noticed that? No, it is render unto Caesar that which is Caesar's. You do it. Democrats seem to think they can achieve divinity by proxy somehow. Use the power of the state to take other people's money to do good, what they deem to be good. To do charity, what they deem to be charity. They view, as I say all the time, they view paying taxes as charitable giving. It's not. But it's just weird to hear somebody out there, I don't know, he's a socialist anarchist. A socialist anarchist from ancient Palestine. God is non-binary. Now, he's supposedly a seminarian. That's like going through and getting your PhD in mathematics and not being able to calculate a tip at a restaurant. And then there's my favorite one, cut 12 here. This is James Tallarico. I don't even know. Go ahead.
16: I should mention, you know, my imagination is also just limited by my own background and identity, right? My whiteness, my masculinity, all those things limit my imagination about what's possible. So I have to continually press against that to try to expand the limits of what I'm dreaming of for our community. And that's where, you know, Dr. Robin, your book helps me do that. And podcasts like this help me do that.
14: I do love it. There's nothing that informs my decisions more than James Tallarico's masculinity. Every time I hear him say it, my whiteness and my masculinity. Dude, you're safe. You are safe, Jim. You are absolutely 100% safe on that front. Don't worry about it. Got you covered. God help us all. God help us all. By the way, the email address is Derek, D-E-R-E-K, .hunter@cumulus.com. That'll come to me if you want to email me, because I'm already getting the emails. But, yeah, James Tallarico, masculinity. Not so much. Not so much. But how about them roads? They're going to drive you nuts. They're going to bother your whiteness or your masculinity. Let's go to the Hadid Carpet Cleaning Traffic Center.
17: Traffic still heavy on the inner loop between the Dulles Toward and the Spur and from 355 to 95. And then traffic is jammed all the way towards Route 50, where the off-ramp from the inner and outer loop to go onto Route 50 remains blocked due to the incident on Route 50 in the Lanham area, where all lanes remain blocked east and westbound between the Beltway and Maryland 704 Martin Luther King Jr. Highway. Due to ongoing police activity, traffic is jammed from Lanham River Road eastbound, and westbound delays begin at Collington Road. All traffic on westbound 50 needs to exit onto Maryland 704, and the eastbound traffic has to exit onto the inner loop. Now from RossJoyPair.com, here's a WMAL Weather Channel forecast.
18: Still looking at the chance of some showers and storms into the evening after a high in the 70s. We'll drop down to 63 tonight. Skies will clear out overnight. Nice day Wednesday and Thursday. Sunshine both days. 82 for the high Wednesday. Thursday's high 88. And then on Friday, a good chance of rain showers, maybe a thunderstorm after 2 p.m. Highs around 90. I'm meteorologist Mark Thibodeau from the Weather Channel on WMAL.
19: Cloudy, 73 degrees across the region. That's all the time we have today. Tomorrow's Wednesday. We'll be back to celebrate at market and bring you all the results from the primaries across the country then. 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
13: Now. WMAL News at 6. I'm Heather Curtis. The Department of Education opens a Title IX investigation into the Maryland Department of Education and Frederick, Montgomery, and Prince George's County schools over transgender student policies. Assistant Secretary for Civil Rights Kimberly Ritchie says in a statement, quote, "The practice of allowing students to access sex-separated programs and facilities based solely on self-asserted gender identity is deeply troubling and raises significant legal concerns," unquote. The Maryland Department of Education says in a statement it remains committed to supporting all students and upholding the law, but would not comment while the complaint is under review. It wasn't a tie as part of a dress code in recent Loudoun County school discussions, just a tie in the vote for what the dress code will include, and the discussion will continue again today.
14: This idea of dress code, it punishes some students for just having different bodies.
15: Board member John Pepper voted against as part of a 4-4 deadlock at the last attempt to find common clothing ground where sleepwear remained a sticking point for Dina Griffiths.
16: Pajamas are always a no for me, unless it's pajama day.
15: She supports a dress code, as does Lauren Chernoff, who's also looking to ban hats.
17: I'm having a hard time understanding why the hooded, when we're not allowed to wear a hood in school because it might conceal something, how a hat is different.
15: Hoods and hats, say board members, can also lead to decreased engagement in classrooms. Scotland on WMAL and WMAL.com.
13: Polls in Maryland remain open for another 2 hours this primary election day, with one closely watched local race. Who will replace term-limited Montgomery County Executive Mark Elrich?
23: Taxes will be more fair under my administration.
39: Will Juwando, one of three county council members in the running, vying with Evan Glass?
40: That we have housing that is affordable, that we have the best schools.
39: Fellow council member Andrew Friedson also telling 7 News.
41: When there was a question of whether or not water bills should be able to have double-digit increases, I voted against it.
39: Critics note very little policy daylight between the three Democrats. Barbara Britt, WMAL and WMAL.com.
13: President Trump asked if he's planning a federal takeover of D.C. now that Democratic Socialist Janice Lewis George won the Democratic mayoral primary.
42: So we have a radical left communist elected, I guess, soon to be elected mayor of D.C. D.C. is now a safe, you people know better than anybody, it's a safe, beautiful city.
13: He touts his administration's work restoring water flowing to fountains.
42: Including the thing that, you know, where the vandals hit the reflecting pool, but we'll get that back very quickly.
13: He says 6 people have been arrested and 7 cited in connection with a 350-foot gash in the pool.
42: We're going to have to let a little water out and fix it, and then we'll put the water back.
13: He says that will happen immediately before or after the 4th of July. Local police are investigating another violent and illegal car meet, this one in the dead of night on Saturday morning near BWI Airport.
1: We get a call where there was a large crowd dispersing with shots fired and an unknown disturbance. About 4:40 in the morning, we get there. We find a victim who's suffering from an apparent gunshot wound to the torso.
2: Anne Arundel police tell 7 News that single shooting turned into 6 as victims started popping up in hospital emergency rooms on their own. No word on what sparked the shots or of any suspects in the case. A similar meet in Columbia back in April also saw 6 shot, including one who died. This advice from police?
1: Don't go. Don't have these events. Don't even be a bystander at these events.
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13: WMAL traffic from the Hadid Carpet Cleaning Traffic Center.
28: Traffic still heavy on the inner loop between the Dulles Toward and the Spur and from 355 to 95. And then traffic is jammed all the way towards Route 50, where the off-ramp from the inner and outer loop to go on to Route 50 remains blocked due to the incident on Route 50 in the Lanham area, where all lanes remain blocked east and westbound between the Beltway and Maryland 704, Martin Luther King Jr.

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1: Faith-based Christian pastor, Texas moderate, all right? This is not who he actually is, and you need to know exactly what his record shows, and it's something very different. In fact, he is a hardcore radical progressive activist who actually uses Christianity as a vehicle for his left-wing politics, and he's so extreme, he's not even a moderate in California, much less Texas. Now, his campaign site says he's a, quote, Presbyterian seminarian, and that his faith leads him to, quote, reject Christian nationalism while supporting a democracy that protects people regardless of religion, race, gender, sexual orientation, and other offenses. Now, I got that from Tallarico for Texas. So if you don't like what I just read for you, go read it there. You don't believe me, go read it there yourself. Now, let me just introduce you to some of the crazy things that he's actually said. And we're going to start at the top of the list for me, and that is, well, this one really is number one. The guy who claims he's like this pastor said, and I'm quoting, God is non-binary. Yeah, Tallarico, the Democratic candidate in Texas for the Senate, said, in my faith, God is non-binary. He said it during debates over a Texas bill that required student athletes to compete according to biological sex. That is now one of the most controversial statements of his career, as it's being reported by the New York Post. God is non-binary because he wants to trans your kids. Number two, he actually argued that there are more than two biological sexes. Tallarico said, quote, modern science obviously recognizes that there are many more than two biological sexes, adding, in fact, there are six. He tied that argument to rare chromosomal variations and said sex can be, quote unquote, a spectrum. So this dude does not believe in XY chromosomes at all. Like, he believes that, like, you can just make it up and be whatever you want to be. Then later he tried to clean it up when he was confronted on CBS. Tallarico said, I know there are two sexes, and admitted some of his past comments, quote unquote, missed the mark. Now, why is he saying that now? Well, because they're trying to make him a moderate to appeal to more voters in Texas. He also pushed very hard on transgender politics, and that's where many of his campaign contributions are coming from, that transgendered LGBTQI+++ community. And you can highlight this from a 2021 post saying that his Texas House office added pronouns to the staff business cards as what he said was a, quote, small way to tell trans Texans you are welcome here. Now, this is not a joke. So if you work for Tallarico and you had a business card and you're in the state legislature, they put your pronouns on there because he wanted to, again, say that trans Texans, you're welcome here. He also does something which I would refer to as blasphemy. Tallarico loves to remind you that he's a guy that went to seminary. He loves to remind you that he is a elitist in his faith above you and what you would actually know. And he uses the Bible to defend progressive abortion politics as just one example. Reporting on his past comments, Tallarico has suggested the Bible, in fact, affirms abortion access. Let me say that again. He says the Bible supports and affirms abortion access and has argued for reproductive rights using religious language. Yeah, so he believes the Bible now says that abortion is appropriate and that you should use it and that it's okay and that it's protected in the Bible. Now, you may say, okay, this guy sounds pretty extreme. Well, he is. But let me also explain to you what he thinks about his own religion. This just broke a few hours ago. An audio recording of James Tallarico talking about his Christian faith, and listen to what he says in his own words.
2: Yeah, and that's, you know, I always think of myself as a Christian who hates Christianity,
3: yep.
2: Right? And like, I always get

0: drawn back into it.
1: Wait. Hold on. Let's just rewind that. And I want to make sure you understand there was no editing done there. This is raw. This is a man that went to seminary that, once you believe he's a pastor, preaches in churches, that says that the Bible says it's okay for you to have an abortion, and it's advocating for it, and it's okay to trans your kid, and the Bible is non-binary, and that there's six genders, and that God is non-binary. And all of that comes down to, again, what he says about his own Christianity.
0: Yeah, and that's, you know, I always think of myself as a Christian who hates Christianity,
2: yep.
0: Right? And like, I always get drawn back into it.
1: Okay.
0: Yeah.
1: So he gets redrawn back into it because I always think of myself as a Christian who hates Christianity. By the way, if you look at what he said, I think we already knew this, but it is convenient to hear him actually say it out loud and actually admit it. By the way, that audio I'm going to repost right now on X. You can follow me at Ben Ferguson Show, and you can share that everywhere in the world. So please do that. Now, let's move on from there. He also then says, reporting on his past comments, Sal Rico suggested the Bible not only affirms abortion access and has argued for reproductive rights using religious language, as I mentioned a moment ago, but then he goes on to say that, quote unquote, poverty is violence. Yes, pollution is violence. And yes, prison is violence. He also said people don't belong in cages. A line critics say sounds a lot like, you know, being soft on crime, right? Because he believes that you don't put someone in jail. This is a guy that is anti-police, bail reform, prison reform. He doesn't believe that if you commit heinous crimes, you should be behind bars. Now, all of this is inspired by his radical theology. Tallarico has actually praised an individual described as a trans queer Latinx theologian, saying that the Henderson Espinoza, his work challenged his worldview as a cis white male. I'm just going to let that marinate for a second. So, he praises Roberto Henderson Espinoza. He describes his spiritual, I guess, mentor, leader, whatever you want to call it, as a trans queer Latinx theologian, and he says the man's work challenges worldview as a cis white male. Now, James Calarico, he wants Texas voters to see a, quote, moderate Christian Democrat. But the record shows him saying God is non-binary, that there are six biological sexes, that there are pronouns that must be on your business card in politics especially, that abortion theology is in the Bible, that we shouldn't put human beings behind bars in cages, so let out all the prisoners and all the rapists and murderers and drug sellers, the fentanyl dealers that kill your kids. No, like we don't put them in jail. And on top of that, you got to have radical social justice language in everything. There is nothing moderate about James Tallarico. This is a progressive seminary individual who then was put on a direct pipeline to power as a wolf in sheep's clothes directly to the Senate pipeline for the radical left. This is packaging an AOC, packaging a Mondani, packaging a Newsom, to try to turn a conservative state into one of the most radical states in America by doing what I just said about James Tallarico. Now, you got to ask yourself this question. Why is it that a lot of what I just said, especially if you're not really diving into the stuff on social media, why is it that the media isn't covering this? Like, the number of people that are not covering what he said about his faith, Christianity, like, this is so extreme. It's not mainstream at all. Okay, I want to play it one more time because it's a really important point. If you are claiming you're a Christian, this is what you believe about your Christianity, how is this not a leading headline news story in America today?
0: You know, I always think of myself as a Christian who hates Christianity,
2: yep.
0: Right? And like, I always get drawn back into it.
1: By the way, why would you be a Christian that hates Christianity? Is it because you actually hate what Christianity teaches, right? I mean, you're self-describing yourself in an interview with a self-described trans queer activist theologian. Tallarico says he hates Christianity. That is not mainstream. That is not normal. I also think it's interesting, and if you go back to the war on whiteness, I think that's a good way of putting it. Mr. Producer put this out on X a moment ago, and I'm going to play it. See, I'm always watching Mr. Producer. He reminded people that James Tallarico, and by the way, why did I have to see this pop up? Why didn't you tell me in my ear? I blame you for this. James Tallarico claims his identity as a white man limits what's possible, and then blames it on his cis identity. Listen carefully. This is, again, James in his own words.
0: When you started following me on Twitter, I couldn't contain my inner fanboy, because I read your book last year, and it continues to inspire me, and y'all's work continues to inspire me. I told you I was a boring, straight, cis white man, and then I added Presbyterian to spice it up. My imagination is also just limited by my own background and identity, right? My whiteness, my masculinity, all those things limit my imagination about what's possible. So, and that's where, you know, Dr. Robin, your book helps me do that. I always think of myself.
1: Wow. Well, wow. Like, all I can say on this is wow. He goes on to then say after that, the part about, I always think of myself as a Christian who hates Christianity. And I always get drawn back into it. This clearly to me seems like this is an individual that truly hates not only Christianity, but hates his country, right? I mean, this is the guy who says he hates Christians, he hates Christianity, right? And apparently he reads a very different Bible. Let me also remind you what the Senate Democrats had to say about this guy. They put this out. He was sitting there with James Carville and some other whack job. And I want you to hear what James Tallarico says in this interview.
2: And that applies to Muslims and Hindus. And
3: listen, I have...
2: This is, you know, they can learn a lot from Jesus.
3: I have met so many Hindus, Buddhists, Sikh, Jews, Muslims, atheists, agnostics, who are more Christ-like than some of the Christians I serve with in the Texas legislature.
1: Wow. That is how much disdain this dude has for Christians. 877-381-3811. We'll take a quick break. Ben Ferguson filling in for the great one, Mark Levin. Much more coming up.
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0: Some delays in Maryland, traveling on 95 northbound between the ICC and the Patuxent River Bridge in South Minnesota from 212 to the Beltway. On the BW Parkway, you will also find delays right now traveling northbound between 202 and the Beltway and between NASA Goddard and 197. And there is still crash activity reported southbound before 410 with delays beginning at 198. Now in Lano, a portion of US 50, the John Hanson Highway, remains closed with police activity between the Beltway and 704. So watch out for detours in place. Traffic on eastbound 50 must exit onto the inner loop. Westbound traffic must exit onto 704, and also the ramps from the inner loop and the outer loop off-ramp to eastbound 50 remain blocked due to this incident. Now from GarageDoorRepair.com, here's a WMAL Weather Channel forecast.
1: Tonight, mostly cloudy and gradual clearing with lows around 62. Tomorrow, sunny with highs in the lower 80s.
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0: Welcome back. It is the Mark Levin Show. Ben Ferguson filling in for the great one. Nice to have you with us. Talking about James Tallarico. Want to get your reaction to who the Democrats are trying to make mainstream, even though they're radical and extremists, and it's important that we expose their words. I want to get your phone calls, your reaction to all this as well. 877-381-3811. 877-381-3811. There also seems to be a big obsession Tallarico has with trans children. Yes, that's creepy. I want to be clear about that. He was asked during an interview a question. And the question was, I'm going to say it for you and then I'm going to let you hear it in the interview. But he says, the host asked this question. What is something that you love that's not family or friends? Okay. I'm going to, I feel like we're playing, I feel like I'm Steve Harvey right now playing Family Feud. Okay. Something you love that's not family or friends. 100 people, you ask that question. What do you think the answer is going to be? Tallarico, listen to this answer and tell me if this will be up on the board.
1: Something that you love that's not family or friends.
2: I love, and just say this because it's on my mind, the trans children who showed up yesterday at the state capitol to advocate for their humanity. They shouldn't have to. But it was an inspiration to watch.
1: Something that you love.
0: That by the way, that's creepy. That is not mainstream. That is not normal. Now, if this is something that's on his mind, then and this is something that's that important in an interview, why are you scrubbing this from your website when you decided to run for for the Senate? Right? For Texas. Why would you scrub this? Well, let's move to the Washington Free Beacon. Texas's Tallarico scrubbed website of statements supporting trans kids. That's something was, remember, it was on his heart, it was on his mind. He loves trans kids. Okay? And bold progressive ideas ahead of the Senate run. Tallarico, who represents a deep blue district in the state house, has, well, decided that, you know, the word progressive, we probably shouldn't have that on our campaign website. The website once promoted his support for trans kids and bold progressive ideas, quote unquote. That was then, around the time he launched a Senate campaign in a state that hasn't elected a Democrat to the upper chamber since 1988. All that changed. A Washington Free Beacon review is now found. Today, a Tallarico is trying to break the Texas Democratic dry spell. His campaign website makes no mention of his quote-unquote progressive values. As a state lawmaker representing a deep blue Austin district, right? Remember, this is Austin, keep Austin weird. This is where the people from California come in. And that's who he represents. He basically represents California, that are people that used to live in California that are now in this deep blue Austin district. And he gets to be weird and creepy in the Texas legislature. But now he's running for the whole state, so you got to change all that. So now Tallarico, who used to not be shy about broadcasting his radical leftist views, and honestly, those are the views that got him the attention of the Democratic Party, that then said you would be perfect to go to Washington, D.C., has now scrubbed a whole lot of stuff from his website. I'm going to have all that coming up for you next. Ben Ferguson filling in for Mark Levin, 877-381-3811, 877-381-3811. Don't forget, you can grab my podcast every day, the Ben Ferguson Podcast as well. We'll be right back.
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6: 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I'm Heather Curtis. The Senate, for the first time, approves a war powers resolution seeking to block U.S. military action against Iran. Senator Chris Van Hollen.
7: Should take a stand today and end this war.
6: Ahead of the vote, Republican Senator Jim Risch warned if it passed,
8: the Iranians are going to simply stand up and walk away from negotiations.
6: Meanwhile, President Trump asked about Republican lawmakers critical of his deal.
9: I think anybody that's been critical of it has to be educated, even if they're friends of mine.
6: He says other presidents should have done what he's done. Fairfax County police are searching through stores at Springfield Town Center this evening after a bomb threat was called in. The center was evacuated last hour after the threat from an unknown number. Up next, traffic and weather on WMAL.
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1: All right, welcome back. It's the Mark Levin Show. Ben Ferguson with you. Want to remind you, all the audio I'm playing and all the stuff I'm giving you about James Tallarico, who's running for Senate in Texas, I'm tweeting every bit of this out so you guys can make it go viral. So if you've not followed me on X, you can do it at Ben Ferguson Show. Also, I'll put all this in the podcast as well, so you can download the Ben Ferguson podcast and the Mark Levin podcast. You can share it with your family and friends. Now, if you just joined us, we're talking about James Tallarico. He scrubbed trans kids and bold progressive ideas and the word progressive from his website ahead of his Senate run. Now, if your record is so great, why are you hiding it? I think many Americans deserve the real Tallarico, not the campaign makeover version. And what are some of the other things that he decided to, you know, maybe just like get rid of? And it's because he believes that the voters will think he's too extreme. So he's having to lie to you. All right. On his website's homepage, the 37-year-old said he was, quote, not afraid to stand up to Republican extremism. Now, what is extremism? If you're a Christian that doesn't hate Christianity, would that be extremism? I mean, I do believe that's a fair question to ask, right? Like, if you believe that that as a Christian, this is, again, how he describes himself, who hates Christianity, does that mean if I'm a Christian that loves Christianity that and loves Jesus, that I'm an extremist?
2: I always think of myself as a Christian who hates Christianity.
1: Yep. Okay, so if that is the basis for saying, then if I say that I love the Lord and that I'm a Christian, I'm proud to be a Christian, and that I believe and what the Bible actually states, does that mean I'm a Republican extremist? I'm pretty sure now I qualify for that. He also boasts about leading, quote, the fight against their efforts, referring to you and I, to bully trans kids. Now, I don't want to bully trans kids. I actually want to protect kids from body mutilation. And if you're 18 or older and you want to cut it off, your manhood, like, knock yourself out. If you're a dude and you want to add fake boobies to your chest and then go, like, flash people on the White House lawn when the next Joe Biden's in office, knock yourself out as long as you're an adult. I do want to protect children from body mutilation and things that are irreversible that their parents and the psychos in the medical community that see these kids as nothing more than a seven-figure payday because of lifetime care trying to convince your body that you're the opposite sex of what you were actually born, that's what I have a problem with. I'm not bullying trans kids. I want to protect kids from body mutilation because, by the way, when I also thought I was Superman when I was a kid, but my parents didn't let me jump off a roof, okay? I thought I was Spider-Man, but they didn't let me, you know, jump off of a moving car thinking I could shoot a web and save myself before I hit the ground. So why would you then let a little kid who is clearly being pushed by their parents to cut their genitalia off? That doesn't make sense. Or have a hysterectomy. That doesn't make sense. So when he says, I'm an extremist because I want to protect kids from this extremism, I'm fine with him calling me that, but why is it off your website now? He also says that we as Christians, conservatives, want to ban books and whitewash our history curriculum. Quote, gut public education with a private school voucher scam. By the way, I that's not what I want to do. I want our kids to be able to go to the best schools available, and I don't want specifically poor children, a lot of them, by the way, are minorities, to grow up in a failing school with no chance or hope of getting out or getting a better education. That's what I'm not in favor of. I want kids to be able to get the best education they can. And if that means that they're stuck in a failing school district, in a failing school, then they should have the chance to get a voucher to go to a better school. He also says the reason why conservatives are in favor of school vouchers is because, quote, we want to force their Christian nationalist agenda on the people of Texas. That was on his website. So you really just want to force people into religion and in a Christian nationalist agenda. Not what I believe at all, but okay, we'll keep moving on. The site also lists Tallarico's accomplishments. In that section, It presented Tallarico as a champion of bold progressive legislation. Okay, so where is that now? Let me tell you what used to be up there. As a former middle school teacher, this is his words, and one of the youngest elected officials in Texas, I'm not afraid to stand up to Republican extremism. I've led the fight against their efforts to bully trans kids, ban books, whitewash our history curriculum, gut public education with a private school voucher scam, and force their Christian nationalist agenda onto the people of Texas. Where is that now? Not to be found. Quote, I'm committed to building momentum for bold, progressive ideas, no matter how long it takes, Tallarico wrote, according to an archived version of the site from August of 2025. Less than a year ago, he was saying this on his website, but now he's running and he's like, oh, I got to get rid of all this that I actually believe and lie to the people. I've introduced ambitious legislation to give every Texas teacher a $15,000 raise, legalize marijuana, because that's good for the kids, combat climate change, and repeal anti-union laws that keep workers from organizing. So he wants union to be bold and powerful, to be able to take over the school system, that you don't have a voucher system so kids can't get out. This is who this guy is. But then he got the makeover. And the site got a makeover in early September. We now know this for a fact. Tallarico launched a Senate campaign. The homepage credits Tallarico with fighting billionaire mega donors rather than Republican extremism. Then it says a Meet James Tallarico section touts the Democrats' efforts to expand job opportunities for young adults rather than fight for trans kids. So that changed. And then the site's Why I'm Running page says the biggest divide in this country is not left versus right, it's top versus bottom. And the word progressive has vanished from the entire website everywhere. So why the revisions? I can tell you why. Tallarico knows he has to be a pathological liar. Because if he wants to swap a House, State, Senate seat in the liberal Keep Austin Weird district for a United States Senate seat representing Texas, then in a state that has not sent a Democrat to the Senate since 1988 when Lloyd Benson was elected to serve a fourth term, okay, then this is apparently what he thinks he has to do. Now, if you want to know how liberal the district that Tallarico comes from is, just to put it in perspective, Kamala Harris won Tallarico's Austin district by nearly 50 points in 2024. When Donald Trump won Texas by nearly 14 points, Kamala Harris won Tallarico's district by nearly 50 points. In his earlier races, Tallarico presented himself as a Democrat with endorsements from left-wing groups like liberal Austin Democrats, who's fighting back against Republican extremism. Now he says he's an eighth-generation Texan, former middle school teacher, Presbyterian seminarian, running to take his fight against corruption to Washington. Anybody buying this? I'm not. Now, Tallarico's campaign did not respond to any requests for comments in the website change. Secured not only the Democratic nomination in March when he defeated Congressman Jasmine Crockett by 6 points, he has spent much of his campaign since then repudiating the left-wing positions that, well, got him to national prominence in the first place. I'll give you an example. Last month, he walked back a controversial comment in which he argued that God is non-binary, telling CBS News that the cringy statement missed the mark. He went on to tell a Texas attorney and podcast host that he opposes gender reassignment surgeries for minors. Well, that's not what you said your entire career. As a state representative, in fact, Tallarico voted against a bill that would have banned the procedures on minors and argued in a floor speech that it was about, quote, discriminating against people who are transgender. So he wanted to mutilate children and voted to do that in the state legislature in Texas. Tallarico, by the way, who has a soft spot for trans kids, as he mentioned earlier, has not said where he stands even on hormone treatment for children. He has also said he supports Texas's enormous oil and gas industry, though he actually introduced legislation in the state house that would have required climate change lessons in Texas public schools and implemented statewide green energy mandates, which would have shut down oil and gas industry in Texas. But now he's like, oh yeah, I'm in favor of, you know, drilling. Sure, we believe you. Now you put all this together, The same guy that tells you that billionaires are evil is the same guy that has billionaire-funded super PACs that is actually led by Tallarico's first chief of staff. He has run ads that are perfectly aligned with the instructions and the institutions of the radical left billionaires that are pushing so many of these radical ideas in America. But what does he say back when he was, you know, in the legislature? Oh, rich people are evil. We got to take more of their money. I tell all of this to you so that, one, you understand who we're dealing with here, okay? Not only is this what we are dealing with now with the Democratic Party, but understand they are finding the most radical and extreme people they can find to run and then lying. Okay? And then lying. Straight up lying. And why are they lying? For one reason. Because they know that if they tell you what they actually believe when running statewide, they will not get elected. This is evil on a level that I can't even, I never would have understood. When you say you're a Christian that hates Christianity, that is a level of evil that is hard to get your mind around. 1-877-381-3811. 1-877-381-3811. Ben Ferguson, filling in for the great one, Mark Levin. We'll be right back.
0: Mark Levin.

0: Earlier accident on the BW Parkway southbound near 198 has been clear, but some delays remain. Northbound side is heavy from 202 to the Beltway and from NASA Goddard towards 197. And DC 295 is heavy northbound between Pennsylvania Avenue and East Capitol Street. In Fairfax, a portion of Guinea Road remains closed between Lake Point Drive and Zion Drive due to the tree and wires down in the roadway. And a portion of Route 50 remains blocked at this time between the Beltway and Maryland 704 in Lanham due to police activity. This also has the ramps from the inner and outer loop to go on to eastbound 50 still blocked at this time. Now from GarageDoorRepair.com, here's WMAL Weather Channel forecast.
1: Tonight, mostly cloudy and gradual clearing with lows around 62. Tomorrow, sunny with highs in the lower 80s.
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0: It is the Marco Ben Show. Ben Ferguson filling in for the great one. It's so nice to have you with us. I want to get some of your phone calls. 1-877-381-3811. Everything I'm telling you right now will be in my podcast. I can promise you that. If you want to know all the things I said about Tallarico today, so download the Ben Ferguson podcast wherever you get your podcasts, and you'll have that list to share. Also be the Marco Ben podcast as well tomorrow. By the way, I'm not done with Tallarico. I just got a text sent to me. It was like, Ben, you're forgetting some of the things he said. And I go back to an old list. I was like, you're absolutely right. Thank you. A buddy of mine says to me, he goes, let's just go back. Remember the other things. Because I gave you the more recent stuff that's broken. Let me go back to some of the basics he also said, all right? James Tallarico on the American flag, he described it this way. It's such a complicated symbol. Think the guy loves America? I'll let you decide. Quote, having more police in our schools will disproportionately impact our students of color, in particular our black boys. James Tallarico, 2024. You can't call yourself a Christian and destroy God's creation with greenhouse gases. James Tallarico in 2023. If that doctor believed that not providing the gender-affirming care would do more harm than good, then the doctor would provide that care. So you find a crazy doctor who wants to cut off and cut things off, and he says it's going to do more harm if he doesn't, then fine, we'll let you do it. Tallarico, quote, no need to sit and cry over your whiteness or your masculinity. Use it. Tallarico, Reddit. On Reddit, here's what he said on AMA. The first thing is to elect candidates who recognize institutional racism and are committed to dismantling it. James Tallarico. Trans activists who weaponize Christianity to push a far-left agenda to mutilate children. Apparently, he thinks that's God is, again, non-binary. He agreed with that statement. Tallarico also pushed God is non-binary and the Bible endorses abortion. You know that. I mentioned that earlier. And, oh, this is a good one. I forgot. Tallarico on borders, he's an open border supporting guy, saying, quote, our southern border should be like our front porch. There should be a giant welcome mat out front. So if you want to have a country that is completely lost, there's no law and order. We don't put people in cages, he described it. God's non-binary. There are six genders. And the Bible says that abortion is morally right and justified, and you can do it. Oh, and we should be able to cut off kids' body parts at a young age and give them hormone treatment and hysterectomy and things that would never bring them back to the way they were before. Like, remember the whole idea of do no harm? Imagine sterilizing a child, and then they get old. And they're like, wait, I didn't want this. This is my parents or whoever it was, or I was confused the time, and now I believe I'm a girl. Like, well, sorry, you can't have kids now. We've already fit. We took care of that for you when you were 6 years old, or seven, or eight, or whatever it is. Like, that's sick on a level that it is sick on a level that I can't even comprehend, and yet here we are having this discussion. That's the problem that I have with this Tallarico guy. And this, by the way, is exactly what he wants to happen. He wants this type of radical ideology. What he doesn't want, okay, so you understand, is for actual Christians that are normal and sane to be in charge. And if your kid is in a failing school, good. That means I'm in charge of their mind, so I don't want to give that up. Let all of that sink in. 1-877-381-3811. 1-877-381-3811. Let me go to Dave, line two. Welcome. You're on the Marco Ben Show. Ben Ferguson with you. Hi.
1: Hey, thank you for taking my call. While I agree with 95% of what you're saying, I don't understand the issue with God being non-binary. God has been described as pure spirit, quoting directly from the Catechism of the Catholic Church. He is pure spirit, non-binary, and neither male nor female. And that has been the official Catholic position since 1215.
0: I'm trying to be respectful in my response. You're now trying to convince me that God isn't a man.
1: Correct, and that is the official position of the Catholic Church and most mainstream Protestant churches.
0: Not most mainstream Protestant churches. I'm not Catholic, so I'm not going to argue with you on Catholicism on this one. I will, however, argue with you on Bible-believing and preaching churches. They're not saying that God's non-binary. That's not true. The Bible, by the way, let me be very clear, does not describe God as non-binary. In the modern sense of gender identity, that's for darn sure. Okay, they talk about God as spirit. Okay, that's spirit. There's God in the Holy Trinity. You can talk about that, but the Bible consistently refers to God using masculine language as Father, as King, as Lord, as He, as Him. Jesus taught his followers to pray, our Father in heaven, not our non-binary God. Now, I don't know what you're doing in your Catholic church, but I can tell you in the Christian church, you're just flat out wrong. We'll be right back.
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12: WMAL News at 7. I'm Heather Curtis. If you haven't cast your primary ballot yet in Maryland, you're running out of time. Polls close in an hour, and the rain has dampened turnout.
13: When I talked to the election judges, everyone came back with almost the identical phrases, steady but slow.
14: State Elections Administrator for Maryland, Jared DeMarinis, also noting more Marylanders did use early voting.
13: We had a little bit an uptick of early voting.
14: DeMarinis adding,
13: and if you are a mail-in ballot voter, we strongly recommend the use of a drop box due to the postmark changes with the Postal Service.
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12: Montgomery County residents are choosing candidates for governor, the 6th Congressional District, and county executive. Affordability is a big concern for those looking to replace term-limited county exec Mark Elrich. Three current council members are among those running for the Democratic nomination. Will Jawando.
15: Taxes will be more fair under my administration. I voted against the property tax increase this year.
12: Andrew Friedson tells 7 News he's
16: focused on affordability. When there was a question of whether or not water bills should be able to have double-digit increases, I voted against it.
12: Evan Glass says,
3: we have to make sure we have a strong social safety net, that we have housing that is affordable.
12: Mithun Banerjee and Peter James are also running for the Democratic nomination. On the Republican side, it's Esther Wells and Shelley Skolnick. Frederick, Montgomery, and Prince George's County Schools and the Maryland Department of Education are under investigation. For alleged Title IX violations. The Department of Education says it's looking into whether policies allowing trans students to use bathrooms and play on sports teams of their choice are Title IX violations. According to the complaint, instead of enforcing the law, the districts told biological females who objected to sharing facilities with trans students to use single-user bathrooms instead. Montgomery County Schools says in a statement they remain committed to providing safe, welcoming, and inclusive learning environments for all students and to complying with applicable federal and Maryland laws and regulations. As Spamberger administration reforms take effect throughout Virginia's Department of Corrections, the governor would like to keep the momentum going.
6: The reduction in serious assaults, the drop in overdoses, the decrease in the use of force, those numbers, they are because of the work that you are doing.
17: All part of an overhaul involving a focus on accountability as well as renewed trainings. Full lockdowns have also decreased almost 30% from this time last year. Today, the governor announced a community partnership council on corrections centered on key issues in the process, with more engagement to come.
6: In the coming days, we will begin inviting a diverse group of stakeholders to participate in this council.
17: The department has made progress while working with a 21% staff vacancy. Scott Lynn on WMAL and WMAL.com.
12: President Trump says six people have been arrested and seven cited in connection with alleged vandalism at the reflecting pool.
18: Somebody went in with a knife and cut it. They cut it up good. And then they cut a 350-foot slip in the form of lots of little slips, a real horrible stuff, and they destroyed the grass.
12: He says that the pool will be at least partially drained immediately before or after the 4th of July to fix the peeling paint and get rid of the algae. The House Oversight Committee releases the transcript of Bill Gates's closed-door testimony about his relationship with sex offender Jeffrey Epstein earlier this month. In it, the Microsoft co-founder says he never should have met with Epstein in the first place, but he never saw Epstein committing any crimes. Traffic and weather next.
19: How did I lose weight? And I did. Lean, right here. I did. I love this stuff. 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So chatting with Miles, I'm up at like 235. 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
20: In Gaithersburg, a portion of Maryland 355 is closed in both directions between Montgomery Avenue and Walker Avenue because of a gas leak following an accident, so do be aware of that. Also, the John Hanson Highway is still closed east and westbound between the Beltway and Maryland 704 due to ongoing police activity at the Whitfield Chapel Road overpass. Now, this also has Whitfield Chapel Road closed between 91st Place and Ebenezer Lane, and the ramps from the inner and outer loop of the Beltway to go on to 50 still blocked due to this ongoing activity. In Loudoun County, County. Watch out for the crash on westbound 7 at Broad Run Drive, where two left lanes are blocked. Now from GarageDoorRepair.com, here's a WML Weather Channel forecast.
1: Still looking at the chance of some showers and storms into the evening after a high in the 70s. We'll drop down to 63 tonight. Skies will clear out overnight. Nice day Wednesday and Thursday. Sunshine both days. 82 for the high Wednesday. Thursday's high 88. And then on Friday.

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1: Use two different Hebrew words to describe God. One is the masculine Hebrew noun for divinity. The second is the feminine Hebrew noun for spirit. God is both masculine and feminine and everything in between. God is non-binary. In Genesis 1:26, God speaks of God's self in the plural, saying, "Let us make human beings in our image to be like us." That's the infinite multitude of God, the masculine, the feminine, and everything in between. Trans children are God's children, made in God's own image. There's nothing wrong with them. Nothing at all. They are perfect, they are beautiful, and they are sacred. Bullying children is immoral. It's a sin, a special kind of sin.
2: Okay, now let's break that down. Number one, no one's bullying trans kids. What they're doing in Texas, because we're not insane, is we're making sure that you can't mutilate children when all of a sudden they get old and they're like, wait, where did my breasts go? Wait, where did my penis go? Wait, why did I have a hysterectomy? Why did you guys screw me up with all these hormones? Why did you do things that are irreversible and permanent damage to me? And I go back to, I believe that I was a superhero when I was a kid. My parents did not let me jump off a roof because I thought I could fly. But let's get into the theology aspect of this. And I will be the first to tell you, I am not a pastor. I want to be clear about that. Do I believe in God? Absolutely. Do I believe that God is my personal Lord and Savior? Yes. Am I a Christian? Yes. Have I sinned? Yes. Do I believe in forgiveness? Yes. Do I believe that man is perfect? No. Am I perfect? Absolutely not. Have I made mistakes in my life? Yes, you better believe it. Thank goodness I believe in a God who is compassionate and loving and kind. Now, with that being said, so you understand where I'm coming from, let's talk about the Bible and this idea now that a bunch of people believe that God is non-binary. The Bible does not describe God as non-binary. Certainly not, as I said earlier, in the modern sense of gender identity. And this is, by the way, an area where if you talk to theologians and denominations, like they will tell you this as well. Now, you can find people like Tallarico, who went to seminary, who will say, well, God is a spirit, and he'll quote what he just quoted there in Genesis. Okay, what does Jesus say? Jesus says God is spirit, and those who worship him must worship in spirit and truth. That is in the Gospel of John. Is that like non-binary? No, it's not. Because God is spirit, right? Orthodox Christianity has historically taught that God is not, well, biologically male or female like human beings. That's what the line comes from. Okay, let's go to the language of the Bible. The Bible is redundant in its consistency when it refers to God using masculine, not non-binary, but masculine language. You look at the Old Testament, you look at the New Testament. By the way, things change between the Old and the New Testament, but one thing that doesn't change between the Old and the New Testament is God being referred to as Father, that is male, King, that is male, not queen, Lord, that is male, and he and him is in the Old and the New Testament. God also taught all of his followers to pray our Father, not our non-binary person, being, okay, in heaven. Our Father in heaven, that's in Matthew, if you want to look it up. Again, I'm not a pastor, but I can read the Bible well, and I understand what male and female is, and I understand when they're using masculine words to describe the creator of the earth. The Bible also says humans are male and female. They do not have, let's be clear,

0: Non-binary. In fact, if you really want to go into the Bible and you really want to do a deep dive, go into the Bible and see what the Bible says about men laying with men and women laying with women. See what happened to the town where that was going on. Is that me being mean? No, but I'm going to tell you the truth on it. One of the most cited passages is this, quote, in the book of Genesis. So God created mankind in his own image, male and female, he created them. I don't know how much more you need than that. This is teaching two sexes that were created by God, not six, as Tallarico says there are. Now, does the Bible sometimes use, quote, feminine imagery of God? That's another question I've been asked, all right? So let's talk about that. God conforming Israel like a mother, God comforting Israel, this is my handwriting's bad here, like a mother comforts a child. That was in the book of Isaiah. That is not saying that God is a woman. What he was saying was, is like, look, I've had coaches that have, in life, when I was training and had those ups and downs, they used motherly instincts. Maybe they learned from their own mother, understanding that there's certain times to be tough on me and there's certain times to give me a hug or to give encouraging words. Does that mean that I'm saying that all my male coaches were women? No, that's not what it's saying. Same thing in the Bible. Jesus also compared himself to a hen gathering chicks in the Gospel of Matthew. Okay, does that mean that he's saying he's non-binary? Of course not. These are metaphors. And these are metaphors describing God's care and compassion. It's not statements that God is a female, which many on the left have like lost their minds, falling over themselves, trying to convince people that there's like six genders and that God's non-binary. So I go back to just 1 + 1 = 2 here, okay? The historic Christian position is clear because the words in the Bible. God, Jesus, was a dude. God revealed himself using masculine names and titles, especially the word Father, over and over again. This is not controversial. I go back to the perfect point here with this guy that's crazy. Don't trust a Christian who describes his Christian faith this way.
1: Yeah, and that's, you know, I always think of myself as a Christian who hates Christianity.
2: Yep.
0: Like that's when you should stop listening to the preaching of James Tallarico. This is a radical, crazy person who says he thinks of himself as a Christian who hates Christianity. That is a wolf in sheep's clothes. If this guy hates Christianity, by the way, he also hates meat and has a vegan campaign. He also hates guns. He also hates oil. He thinks white people are inherently racist and that the Bible justifies abortion and that God is non-binary. We should all call him out for exactly what he is, a crazy person. Someone that I do not want to be in Washington, D.C., making decisions about the future of this country. And then you go back to who inspires James Tallarico. It is a trans, queer, Latinx theologian. I don't know how else to put it. This Dr. Henderson Espinoza has a book, I think it was called Activist Theology. James Tallarico, back in February of 2021, was holding the book in his hand, tweeted out a picture, and said, I'm a big fan. I read Activist Theology last year. As a progressive Christian in Texas, your work is inspirational. I would love to talk with you. What I mean, and by the way, to normalize transgenderism is also a disaster waiting to happen. Joe Rogan, by the way, on his show recently pointed this out. It was a great point. 7 out of the last 7 school shooters in a row have been trans. If you really want to fight me on it, 1 was non-binary, which is, I guess you could describe as like diet trans. Okay? So 7 out of the last 7 school shooters in a row have been trans. It's a mental health issue. We stopped treating it as a mental health issue, and then we started celebrating a mental health issue. And that's exactly what James Tallarico is trying to do. Senator Josh Hawley, Missouri, slamming on Fox News Channel, James Tallarico saying this.
2: It's so weird. This guy is just so weird. And saying that he's a Christian who hates Christianity, I think pretty much sums it up. I know this is a guy who believes that men ought to be playing women's sports and men ought to be in women's locker rooms. I guess maybe we read a different Bible. I'm pretty sure the Bible says that male and female, God created them, and he saw that it was good. So I think maybe Tallarico ought to knock it off, maybe read the scripture a little bit more, quit telling women that they should accept men in their locker rooms, quit saying that God is non-binary, which is another of his quotes. There's not 200 genders, there's two. There's nothing wrong with being a woman or being a man. And I just think this guy, he's got to be the weirdest Senate candidate out there this year for the Democrats. And that is really saying something.
0: I could not agree with Josh Hawley more on this one, by the way. He's absolutely right. 877-381-3811. If you want to know what blasphemy sounds like, look up the word blasphemy, okay? James Tallarico. I always think of myself as a Christian who hates Christianity. That is blasphemy. 877-381-3811. Ben Ferguson filling in for Mark Levin. We'll be right back.
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0: All right, welcome back. It is the Mark Levin Show. Ben Ferguson filling in for the great one. I want to get straight into your phone calls, get your reaction, all that we've been talking about. 877-381-3811. 877-381-3811. Let me go to, I think it's Summy. I think I got that right, in Texas on line five. You are on the Mark Levin Show. Hi.
1: Hey, good evening.
0: How are you?
1: My impression of Tallarico, he's a walking church of Sardis. If not that, if you can imagine, a church of Sodom. I can think of no better title.
0: So it's interesting what's happening with like Christianity now and faith. There is a divide. One of them is preaching kumbayaism, as I call it, which is offend no one, only just give warm hugs and childlike stories and make it like an inspirational book. And then hopefully the numbers get bigger, more people give to your church, and then you become a mega pastor. That's like option one. Then there's this other part of it, which is like, and I saw this recently up in the Northeast. We were in Cape Cod, and it's, you know, Pride Month, right? And there's all these churches up there with gay flags and gay pride. I'm like, this is just blasphemy, but okay. Like, the Bible's extremely clear on it. And if you want to celebrate that, that's fine. But that's this part of where we have now allowed for Christianity and religion, organized religion, just like completely be bastardized by extremists and these ideals and not pushing back. Like, I didn't write the Bible, but I believe it. And I don't believe you pick and choose it. And I don't believe you just whitewash it. And I don't believe you don't quote things that, quote, will offend. By the way, like, the Bible is offensive to sin. I've sinned. I think everybody that I know has sinned. I think everybody that I know struggles with sin. Some sins more than others. And that's the reality of the situation. But to act like you never talk about these things is absurd. Like, it is completely absurd. And it's frustrating from my viewpoint that we're now in a scenario where you can even, like, entertain this idea. Like people are like, oh, yeah, God's non-binary. Like, wait, what? Wait, huh? Oh, yeah, the Bible says abortion's good. In what world? You know, there's six genders. No, there's not. There are not six genders. You are lying. That is not a thing. It doesn't exist. You are lying. And unfortunately, is, I think Christians are so worried, like, about offending people now. I by the way, don't, if you're offended, it's not, I didn't write it. I didn't write it. I didn't, I'm not one of the wise men. I'm not one of the apostles. I didn't write the Bible. I do believe in it, and I believe what it says, and I don't think you cherry pick and pick and choose, because that's not actually believing in it. And if you're, let me put it a different way. If you're going to a church that doesn't preach things that offend people, then you're probably at a church that is there more for entertainment and filling pews and kumbayaism than they actually are the gospel. The gospel is offensive to many. In fact, the gospel is offensive to everyone if you're a sinner. I mean, it'd be like going to therapy and the person you go to therapy only encourages your bad behavior or doesn't say anything to offend you. Like, that would be pointless. Right, you go to therapy to talk about hard and tough things, right? Sometimes it's your fault, sometimes it's someone else's fault, sometimes it's something else. Like, it can be a multitude of things. But imagine if you only went to therapists and encouraged your bad behavior because they didn't want to offend you. That would be really stupid to pay for that. Well, that's basically James Tallarico summed up. Ben Ferguson, filling in for the great one, Mark Levin. We'll be right back.
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3: Ongoing police activity on Route 50, John Hanson Highway, between the Beltway and 704. Both directions are shut down. That also is affecting the Beltway on the inner loop and on the outer loop, the exit to Route 50. That's closed. On 95, southbound at Calverton, traffic is slow from 212 to the Beltway. On the Beltway in Bethesda, the inner loop is stop and go between 270 and George Avenue. And on the BW Parkway, northbound in Riverdale, traffic is jammed up between 450 and the Beltway. And now from GarageDoorRepair.com, the WDMAL Weather Channel forecast.
4: Tonight, mostly cloudy, then gradual clearing with lows around 62. Tomorrow, sunny with highs in the lower 80s.
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0: Welcome back. It is the Mark Levin Show. Nice to have you with us. And if you just join us, we got a lot that we're chatting about, including President Trump, when he picked Cash Patel to go after law and order and go after waste, fraud, and abuse. I'm not even sure that the president knew just how good of a pick that was going to be. I say that because of the latest press conference. I'm going to play part of it for you in a moment. but hundreds have now been charged in a $6.5 billion healthcare fraud crackdown. This isn't like one person. It's about 450 defendants that were charged in a record-setting crackdown on Medicaid and hospice care fraud schemes, officials are now saying. Now, the charges unveiled at a press conference in Washington, D.C. They're against defendants for a variety of schemes and what officials called a record-setting action against fraud. The FBI Director Cash Patel said the charges arose from a new era, quote-unquote, of investigating fraud. Now, just one example cited by officials was a $89 million healthcare fraud scheme where a man was accused of billing insurers for medically unnecessary cardiovascular tests involving college athletes. The man then allegedly rubber-stamped the results as normal without even reviewing the test results of the student athletes. That one dude was in charge of $89 million in healthcare fraud. Now, President Trump signed that executive order back in March, creating the task force to eliminate fraud. It's being chaired by the Vice President J.D. Vance and has promised to target rampant fraud in this country. Andrew Ferguson, chairman of the Federal Trade Commission, said that 5 years ago, Medicare was paying out less than $1 billion for skin substitutes via allografts. But in 2025, the payments had increased almost $15 billion to programs that Ferguson said were riddled with fraud. Now, how'd you go from $1 billion just 5 years ago to $15 billion? People found a loophole. Now, Ferguson cited a case in Nevada where a nurse practitioner allegedly bilked Medicare for nearly $1 billion in skin substitute allografts. Ferguson said the nurse practitioner was performing the allografts on elderly, vulnerable people in hospices and nursing homes and then submitting the claims, just a cash cow. Quote, she was using human beings, American citizens, as living piggy banks. Now, the government seized $865,000 in necklaces and a $500,000 Ferrari that the nurse practitioner bought with her fraudulent earnings, according to Ferguson. Officials spoke of new methods of attacking fraud with unprecedented cooperation among state and federal partners, saying this, we now use techniques that are historically never thought of. That's amazing. Instead of just flagging problems, we build cases. By the time our law enforcement partners are ready to move, we aim to hand them a file that is already complete, already ready to go. Officials said there were 45 states and attorney generals involved in Tuesday's charges. For the first time in modern history, everyone is working together, is what the acting U.S. attorney, Todd Blanche, said in a statement. Now, I want you to also hear what Cash Patel had to say at the press conference, talking about, in general, the links that the FBI is willing to go to, not just for these cases, but also for other cases that he announced as well.
14: Those days are over, and this should showcase to the world the length that we will go as an interagency and as a task force to apprehend and arrest and bring to justice anyone who steals our dollars that are meant for our most vulnerable citizens. We're also going to ask what we did in Ohio a couple of weeks ago, and we'll circulate it on social media later. We're adding two more individuals to the most wanted fraudster list. I said then, and I've said it before, the American people in the world are our best sources of information. There is no such thing as bad information. So if you have any information on Khalid Sattari, who is wanted for a $547 million genetic testing scheme and we believe to be hiding in the United Arab Emirates, call 1-800-CALL-FBI, 1-800-CALL-FBI. Let us know. You saw what we did in just 2 weeks by apprehending two of the most wanted fraudsters. With your help, we will apprehend the rest of them. The last one is Emily Tai, who's also wanted in connection with a genetic testing scheme for allegedly stealing $90 million. And she was previously on an ankle monitor and fled, we believe, to Vietnam. So if the American public or anyone in the world has information on Emily Tai, please call 1-800-CALL-FBI. We need your information. We need your help. And you have now seen what we can collectively do as an interagency under the Attorney General's brilliant leadership and the prioritization at the White House, that fraud will not be tolerated, that fraud perpetrators will be apprehended not just across the United States of America, but from the four corners of the world. So we plead with you to give us any and all information that you have. And again, the only type of bad information is the one that we don't receive from you. So please call 1-800-CALL-FBI. call FBI with any information on any of the fraudsters on our most wanted list. And this should be a clear message to the world that the FBI, along with our interagency partners, are not tolerating fraud anymore. And we will chase them down just like we chase down terrorists, narco traffickers, gangbangers, and those that wish to do harm to our communities, because this type of harm is equally as harmful to our most vulnerable.
0: By the way, one thing I do love about what Kash Patel is doing is he's making liberals go insane. And the reason why is because he's doing what he said he was going to do. And they're mad that he drank a beer with the U.S. hockey team. Remember that? Like, they turned that into like some sort of like worst case scenario, horrific thing that the FBI director slammed a beer with the American hockey team after we beat Canada. Last week, the FBI executed a lot of different, as he described them, FTOCs on four separate continents in 24 hours. Like, this is getting the work done.
14: Last week, the FBI executed four FTOCs on four separate continents in 24 hours. We did this because we had the backing of the White House and the U.S. government and the Department of Justice to go out and apprehend criminals wherever they are. One such individual related to fraud was apprehended in Turkey thanks to the relationships and partnerships between Ambassador Tom Barrack and the Turkish government. Mr. Hilmi was arrested after perpetrating a multi-billion dollar fraud in Turkey, apprehended and transferred back to the United States of America while he would face prosecution.
0: Now, you listen to that. This is exactly what you want. You want a guy who is out there, who is going after the fraudsters and getting them. The FBI director announced the agency had arrested two of the most wanted fraudsters already. Who would not celebrate this?
14: And in just the last 2 weeks, thanks to the help of the American people and the world, we have apprehended two of the most wanted fraudsters already. One of those individuals, Herbert Leon Kimball, was apprehended in the Philippines. He's an American citizen. He had been bilking, allegedly, the system against Medicaid for billions of dollars since 2014, $1.2 billion in telemedicine specifically alone. That individual was apprehended in the Philippines and transported back to the United States of America, where he will now face justice. And in just the last...
0: I mean, this is amazing. This is what the FBI was supposed to do. This is what the FBI's job is. Fraud is no longer being put up with, and it's no longer being tolerated. That's what the FBI director said. And this goes back to the main point about Donald Trump when he said, I'm going to go after those that are abusing the system. We're going to go after people that are corrupt. We're going to go after people that are doing these things. And by the way, we have two more that were arrested, for example, in the UFC terror plot at the White House. And you look at that news that came out this morning. The FBI is not just doing these fraud. They're keeping us safe. They're doing all of what they're supposed to be doing.
15: Two more men have been arrested by the FBI, this time in Missouri and Washington State, threatening to murder people at President Trump's UFC event right here at the White House on June 14th. That also coincided with Flag Day, the Army's birthday, and President Trump's birthday. Now, newly unsealed court records identify Jordan Rinker and William Faulkner, not to be confused with the great American author, as defendants 6 and 7 in what authorities say have become a mass casualty attack. Could have. Prosecutors allege the plot called for explosive-laden drones to strike near the White House before sniper teams opened fire on attendees. Investigators say Rinker played a supporting role, accepting $1,200 from alleged ringleader Abraham Alvarez, transferred a pump-action shotgun, discussing carrying explosive-laden drones, using a 3D printer to produce drone components, and seeking explosive materials. Now, a total of seven men have been arrested in connection with the plot of bringing havoc here to the White House to disrupt that UFC fight card and attack fans leaving the event.
0: That is why the FBI is here. They are here to go out there and get these individuals and keep America safe. This is not hard. And when the FBI director says America should take a look, you should take a look at what leadership from the White House and POTUS prioritization to go after and combat fraud looks like. Fraud is no longer being tolerated. Like, what a message to send while also announcing what they got to announce, which is, oh yeah, here are not one person. We're not just going to throw like one up there. No, we're gonna have a fraud crackdown that scores another huge victory with more than 450 arrests and charges more than $6.5 billion in fraud. That's what we're going to do. God bless the men and women in uniform that are doing this. When you have all these officials all working together, all actually for the first time doing what needs to be done, like, this is amazing. 1-877-381-3811. Ben Ferguson filling in for the great one, Mark Levin. We'll be right back.
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0: 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It is the Mark Levin Show. Ben Ferguson filling in for the great one. And I do want to get to your phone calls. Don't forget all the info I've been giving you today. I'll throw it in our podcast tomorrow. So if you would, grab my podcast, Ben Ferguson Podcast, wherever you get your podcast. 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Let me go to Craig. Welcome, line two. You are on the Mark Levin Show. Hello.
1: Hello, sir. How are you?
0: I'm good. How are you?
1: Excellent. Excellent. It's a nice day in Montana. The reason I'm calling is because it's all well and good. Like, I love what they're doing. It's fantastic. But number one, I want to see our money back. How do we get our money back from these people? And then number two, how do you get the J.B. Pritzkers and the Ilhan Omars and everybody that you know is complicit in these things in chains? And I will wait for your response.
0: So, all right, hold on. Go back to the last thing you said there. Say that again.
1: How do you get the Ilhan Omars, the J.B. Pritzkers, I like what they're doing with Gavin Newsom out there in California. He's complicit. You've got it.
0: So let's talk about that. Okay, and that's where I want to make sure I understood what you're saying. I'm not in favor, and I want to make this really, really clear. I am not in favor of lawfare. Now, what does that mean? It means deliberately trying to lock up your political opponents, really for no reason. Okay, like that I'm not in favor of, all right? So number one, let's just start with that. What I am in favor of is, you're a Republican or a Democrat and you're corrupt as hell, then I'm in favor of us going after you because you are corrupt as hell. If you got gold bars like Menendez, right, in your jackets in your house, like, I want to go after you. If you are Gavin Newsom, and we discussed this on the show yesterday, and his corruption and his wife's corruption and what they're looking into, like, there's a very good chance this dude's going to be doing everything he can to stay out of prison for a large part of his life, not the rest of his life, based on this investigation, if it is true. Now, do I want to weaponize the DOJ to go after our political opponents? No. Democrats do that, yes, but I don't want to play lawfare. So if there is an actual crime that's been committed by Ilhan Omar, like marrying her brother, is one of the accusations that's been out there, okay, to get citizen, you know, get status and all the things. I want to know that. If people are making money on insider trading and corruption, I want to nail them. I don't care if they're Republican or Democrat. But just because you're a lefty doesn't mean you're breaking the law. The same way, just because you're a hardcore conservative doesn't mean you're breaking the law. And I'll say it to the right. I mean, to the left as well. I want to do everything that we can to go after those that are corrupt, that are dishonest, that are doing shady things and shady deals, and exposing it. That's all I really care about. Like nothing else. Like, I mean this when I say this. Nothing else. That's all I care about. Do I want to say, okay, I don't like this person, this person, this person, so therefore we should, you know, go after? No, that's not what I want to do. I only want people to be indicted or go to jail that have actually committed crimes. That's it. That's like full stop. That's it. That's all I want to happen. And there are going to be other people that disagree with me. They're like, no, we should go after our political enemies. I do not want to weaponize the DOJ. So if they've committed crimes, and clearly I think there's a lot of Democrats that have, by the way, there's a lot of Republicans that have committed crimes. If you don't believe me, if you say that's not true, I can give you a long list of convictions of people that are corrupt. People in politics are shady as hell. Like, they just are. So like, understand it, expect it, and know that it's a real thing. But back to your point, do we look into these people? Should we look the other way? No, we should look into it. Should we try to hold people accountable? Absolutely we should. That's the whole point I have on this, and I appreciate the phone call. Let me go to Chris, line four. Welcome. You are on the Mark Levin Show. Ben Ferguson with you. Hello.
2: Ben, how are you doing tonight?
0: Good, man. How are you?
2: I'm good. Sorry, I was just doing some Pete Hegseth-style pull-ups here, so I'm a little out of breath.
0: You know what? Anyway. If you're just trying to big time me, you just did it, so congratulations. Go ahead.
2: Hey, listen, this Talrico guy, he's just regurgitating crap that's been out there for decades. There was a book called The Shack. It was a movie, too, but it raised a lot of eyebrows in the Christian community because it portrayed God as like an entity at this shack in the woods. And like part of it, God was like a black woman. Part of it, God was like a guy. And it was just a lot of different gender things happening with God's personality. So I just want to say it's unoriginal. Nothing we haven't heard before from Tal Rico.
0: No, but it is certainly changing the way that people are talking about faith and religion, and that worries me and concerns me, right? Like, it really, really, really, really does.
2: Yeah, and I think he's also using kind of the Christian platform because I think he's been in the Christian circles and he recognizes faith as a big deal. And he's like, okay, I'm in Texas, you know, I'm the new liberal here. I need to bring along this faith component, kind of like what you were saying with these churches with the rainbow flags and stuff. It's like, okay, guys, but what about when Paul said that homosexuality is a sin? Like, what do we do with that?
0: What about Sodom and Gomorrah?
1: Yeah, but the thing is, like,
0: Do me a favor. I got to take a hard break here. All right, we'll come back. It's Ben Ferguson filling in for the great one. Don't forget during the break, follow me on X at Ben Ferguson Show on Instagram, Ben Ferguson Podcast, and most importantly, grab my podcast I do every day, the Ben Ferguson Podcast. I also do a show called the 47 Morning Update. If you want to know what's coming out of the White House every morning in 10 to 12 minutes, grab that one as well. We'll be right back.
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16: He calls the peace agreement historic. I'm Lisa Lacera, Fox News.
17: Iran cannot have a nuclear weapon, if that's okay.
16: President Trump speaking to supporters at Mack Truck Plant in Pennsylvania this afternoon, saying the deal calls for Iran to keep the Strait of Hormuz open, which will allow oil to flow through. NATO Secretary General Mark Rutte agrees with President Trump's Iran strategy.
18: This is an exporter of chaos. It is an exporter of terrorism. It would be devastating for the region. It would be devastating for the whole world. And if that moment would come where they would get their hands on that nuclear weapon, it is too late.
16: On Fox's special report with Brett Baer, Rutte is set to meet with President Trump tomorrow. South Carolina Attorney General Alan Wilson has won the runoff election to become the state's Republican nominee for governor, defeating Lieutenant Governor Pamela Yvette, whom President Trump had endorsed. She also had support from outgoing Governor Henry McMaster. Wilson has served as Attorney General since 2011. In New York City, polls open for about another hour in today's congressional primaries, and Mayor Zoran Mamdani has announced who he's backing.
19: Daria Lisa
9: Chevalier. You might not have heard of her, and she says that's the point. She is brand new to the scene. Claire Valdez and progressive Brad Lander. Those are the three to watch in this race. The group wants to abolish ICE, cut police funding, and take down the Democratic establishment.
16: Fox's Alexis McAdam. Several Democrats are seeking the nomination in District 12 as Democrat Jerry Nadler is retiring, including Trump critic George Conway and JFK grandson Jack Schlossberg. The House has given final approval to a broad bipartisan bill aimed at lowering the cost of housing. The legislation would reduce federal regulations, streamline environmental reviews, speed up the construction process, and curb the influence of corporate landlords by limiting their ability to purchase single-family homes. The Senate passed the measure yesterday. President Trump expected to sign it tomorrow. 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
10: WML News Time is 8:02. I'm Jason Athanson. The polls just closed in Maryland, where rain might have dampened turnout for today's primary election.
19: When I talked to the election judges, everyone came back with almost the identical phrases, steady but slow.
20: State Elections Administrator for Maryland, Jared DeMarinis, also noting more Marylanders did use early